0: Buck Show on ESPN Radio. 855-242-PAUL. 855-242-7285. Braden Gall in for Paul. I am obviously not Paul Feinbaum. Nobody can be Paul Feinbaum. But I am honored to be here, despite the fact that I am as disappointed as an American sports fan as I could ever possibly be during my time on this earth after that national embarrassment that took place last night in Seattle. Also, talking season underway. Big 12 Media Days gets us started as we head out to Dallas. Eli Letterman of ESPN covering Big 12 Media Days. Eli, welcome to the show. How are you, sir?
1: I'm doing well. I appreciate you having me. Not surprisingly, not a ton of soccer talk here at Big 12 Media Days, but I was sharing in the pain from last night.
0: I am trying to convince this wonderful and amazing Feinbaum audience that like the only thing I want from USA Soccer is for it to look like college football. And I spent most of the show yesterday trying to convince people, look, we've got to be like LSU at night. And then we go up there and we, you know, I don't know. We play like Yale or something. I don't know what the comp would be. Big 12 Media Days. Well, enough about that. I'm working through my own processes, Eli. Big 12 Media Days. Look, Brett Yormark is very good at some things, whether it's innovation, whether it's growth, whether it's creativity, sponsorships. He has been very talented at doing things for the Big 12. How would you grade his performance, though, today as it relates to things like the Brendan Sorsby saga and where the Big 12 is located inside of expansion? How did he do today?
1: I would say he did quite well in that, you know, this is a kind of a controlled space, kind of like operating on home territory, so to speak. But, you know, there was a lot of questions coming into today and this week around, what would the vibes be? And on the whole, I think, you know, not just Brett Yormark, but every school here and the coaches, I think things have quieted down around the Brendan Sorsby stuff. But as we saw, even, you know, when Brett Yormark was up there, he was asked a question by, I believe, a Texas Tech media member, and things did get a bit testy. That was quite an exchange between the two of them. And so, you know, I think he was pretty on message would probably be the right way to put it, but not without some pointed comments and a few interesting moments.
0: Talking to folks who are there, and, you know, there's a lot of coaches who say a lot of things off the record, administrators, you know, SIDs, etc. Are the wounds healed? Can they be healed between the Big 12 and Texas Tech? That's sort of the job of the conference, is to bring Texas Tech back into the fold and make sure that everybody is getting along here. Do you think those wounds can be healed quickly?
1: I think so. I think, you know, if you talk to folks in Lubbock right in the immediate aftermath when things were really fresh and raw post-Sorsby, I think there was some real, there were some harsh words and some feelings that, you know, that things might not be reparable or would take some time. But I think a few weeks on, it's feeling as though that things have cooled a bit, the temperature's toned down, and, you know, I don't know, we'll see when it bubbles again. But even, you know, I asked Brett Yormark this today, and our time with him was sort of, you know, it's a difficult challenge of having to keep, you know, 16 very diverse universities. It's a diverse set of schools with different priorities all across the country happy. And that is his job, and it's a big piece of what, you know, I think was his message today.
0: Eli Letterman from ESPN joining us from Dallas covering Big 12 Media Days as talking season is underway. Texas Tech, I assume, will be the pick to win the league, despite the fact that they are moving on to a different quarterback situation. Does it feel like this league is closer together at the top, that there are more teams capable of winning this league this year at this time than maybe last year at this time?
1: Perhaps so. I think, you know, there's still probably some distance between Texas Tech's roster and everybody else's, and that's, you know, even without Brendan Sorsby, I think they feel very confident about Will Hammond. He's shown it before. Last fall, and so I think that's a roster that you look at and think can compete with just about anybody in the country, or at least, you know, we'll probably be seeing them again competing in the playoff, and we'll see how it goes. But past that, it is a league I think that is maybe as compact in terms of competitive teams, and you know, you're looking up and down the conference and you're not really seeing a lot of programs that feel like walkovers, that are going to be easy wins for a school like Texas Tech or BYU or one of these other big contenders. And so as has been the case for the last few years, I think it might be the most fun league because it is so tight, and you can look up and down, whether it's BYU, Arizona State, Oklahoma State might be one of the most improved teams across college football this year. I think, you know, Baylor with DJ Lagway, we sat across from him today. There's a lot of really intriguing storylines in this conference. And while it may not be maybe the ceiling of the SEC and some of its programs or the Big Ten, there's a lot of fun here in the Big 12.
0: My favorite part of Media Days is always the players. I think they're just extraordinary young people that most of my career have not been able to voice their opinions, share their stories, be on the front and center, and now they are. Favorite players so far? I know this was only half the league today, but who are your favorite players today?
1: I got to say, Lyric Rawls was really good coming from Texas Tech. At Arizona State now. I've covered a few different places, but you know, you mentioned that the guys are now more front and center. They're also more comfortable talking about the realities of the sport. And so you talk to any of these guys about things like the transfer portal, like money and all that, and everyone's pretty comfortable these days. And so it makes for interesting conversation. But on the Texas Tech end, AJ Holmes, great. Drew Mestemaker with Oklahoma State has come out of his shell. I've been covering him now since he was at North Texas. So a lot of interesting faces and you know, down to the coaches too. This league's a lot of fun.
0: Eli Letterman joining us from ESPN. And you look at this conference top to bottom, there's a lot of innovation that's happening. Brett Yormark talked a lot about being global. There are games that are being played overseas. Do you have any sense of what else he's got up his sleeve in terms of innovation? Because that was a growth and innovation seem to be two things that he's very focused on.
1: Yeah, well, I mean, you're exactly right. Those are the buzzwords, and down to today of announcing this partnership with Monster that we're going to see what it really looks like, but seems pretty expansive. And, you know, I guess the fact is we don't know what's up his sleeve, but we do know with Brett Yormark in charge, the Big 12 has been an innovator, you know, for better or worse, depending on how you look at it. But they are going to try things and do things in an interesting way. And I think even these partnerships, it's going to put, I think, that big green Monster logo pretty front and center on the conference and perhaps even on uniforms, what we'll see. They are going to be aggressive in terms of generating revenue. And that's what the Big 12 needs from its commissioner right now, because the fact is, you know, if you're not the Big 10 or the SEC, you are chasing. And I think that's what's made Brett Yormark a good fit for this league, is that he has been on the forefront and in trying to push and find ways to generate revenue.
0: Eli Letterman joining us here, Paul Feinbaum Show from ESPN, Braden Gall in for Paul. I'm going to go back to the players real fast, because Yormark has changed his opinion on expansion of the playoff. That's obviously something that needs to be discussed and figured out by decision makers in this sport pretty soon in the next few months. He's gone from, yeah, we're fine with 12, maybe 16, now I'm good with 24. What about the players? Do the players get asked what they think about this whole thing? Like, do they have an opinion about the size of the playoff?
1: I mean, they certainly don't get asked when it comes to the decision-making around it. But, you know, it's a good question. Maybe one I bring back with me tomorrow for some of the players. My hunch would be, just like the coaches, everyone, you know, wants a seat at the table. And so if there are more seats, there's going to be interest. And whether that's great for the sport or, you know, fans, if they like a smaller field, or if it's more fun every year that, you know, we're going from 2 to 4 to 12 to 24 teams that can make the playoff, maybe that's exciting. But I would imagine for players and coaches alike, more bites at the apple is going to be the direction they'd go.
0: Yeah, just as long as we get paid for taking all those bites, right? Like, and I'm okay with that. I don't say that as a joke. I say that seriously. More football means more harm to the body. It means they need to get paid more. It means more work. So, Eli, thank you so much, man. Appreciate your time. Safe travels.
1: All right, my pleasure. Thanks.
0: Yeah, maybe we'll have Eli back tomorrow after we, you know, let's put him on assignment. Hey, go ask these players. What do they think about the playoff? Right? Like, after all this, the two people that matter the most are the fans and the players. You know the people I don't care about? The millionaire executives, coaches, and conference commissioners and athletic directors. I don't care. I'm sorry. I don't care about any of your feelings on this. The people that are affected by this are the players and the fans. And they're the two groups of people that never get asked about this. So let's go ask him. Theo from Lexington. Theo, welcome to the Paul Feinbaum Show. What's going on?
2: Hey, Paul. I'm Theo. I'm 13, and I'm from Alabama. And I was wondering, what do you think about Alabama, and what do you think they could do to improve the offense and defense?
0: All right, Theo, thank you for those questions. Great questions. I think the offense has to run the football better. We talked earlier with Justin Smith, and the offensive line has to gel and come together. I think they do have talent in the backfield, Theo. I think Kalen DeBoer knows how to run an offense, develop a quarterback, and now he needs to prove that he can adapt to a team that desperate. Like, I'm not saying that Alabama wasn't tough, but if you read between the lines on the inability to run the football, there is an element of toughness in there. So I think Kalen DeBoer knows that, and I want to see what the tweaks are from a scheme standpoint, maybe running the quarterback a little bit more. Who knows what that means for the quarterback battle? We'll see. Defensively, they're still loaded with talent. They've got so many weapons. I think what's fascinating about this team is sort of the start to the year sets up really well for Alabama to be in the race. Now, that middle chunk of that section is absolutely nasty, but there's a really good chance that this is a 5-0 team with Georgia coming to town and Kalen DeBoer having beaten Kirby before. So, I think Alabama is squarely in the playoff contender category, and that is the best seven teams in this conference, in my opinion. That is Georgia and Texas at the top, and then it's A&M, LSU, Oklahoma, Alabama, Ole Miss. Those are the teams that I think can make the playoff in this league. I think Alabama's clearly in that group, unquestioned. They got to find balance on offense, though. That is absolutely the key. And what does that mean? Is that being more creative? Is that more pre-snap motion? What does that mean? I don't know. We'll see. I do trust the offensive, we'll call it the brain trust. I trust that group. They've done very well on offense in their careers. I don't know why they wouldn't figure it out this time. So we'll see. Thank you for the call, Theo. If you want to get in, we're clear the rest of the way for all of you guys. 855-242-PAUL, 855-242-7285. Your phone calls next. I am Braden Gall. This is the Paul Feinbaum Show on ESPN Radio.
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0: 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Braden Gall in for Paul Feinbaum. Honored to be here on a Tuesday. Paul Feinbaum Show, ESPN Radio. Talking season is underway, which means, frankly, guys, college football season is here, and I know I cannot wait. First up, I-Man, welcome to the show.
1: Hey, thank you, Braden, for taking my call, and I appreciate you sitting in for Paul today. I mean, you know, everybody's been sitting around chomping at the bits, wanting to talk ball. I don't know how many calls you've had. I hadn't had a chance to really listen today. But you did a really good job yesterday, and you know, everybody complains and that kind of thing because Paul's not here and you're not Paul, but you are Braden, and you be you. That's what I'm talking about. You come in here, you're not supposed to be anybody but you, and you're ready to talk ball, and all these other pretenders that say they want to talk ball, well, where are they? Have they been calling?
0: Today that's been more active, yeah. My favorite one is somebody who gets on. My favorite one, I-Man, is someone who gets on social and says you're talking too much, and I'm like, it's a radio show.
1: Well, I mean, it's you're talking ball. That's what they said. They want to talk. They want to talk ball. Well, you're

I hate to break it to all you guys, but like that ain't how we're judged. Being right or wrong about a game, that ain't how we're judged. I hate to break it to you. Trust me, I'm married over a decade, by the way. Mostly happily, I might add. Which means, as you all know who have been married any amount of time, I am wrong all the time. Just ask my wife. It's very normal. It's very normal. All right. Now, I'm going to be just me here because I-Man just told me to be just be me. And we have been talking ball. I got to say thank you to all of you out there for allowing me to get a few things off my chest today, because I am still not okay after last night. And look, college football is not happening right now. Use what's happening in this soccer tournament to get you through to SEC Media Days. And we could talk ball all show. But I needed the therapy today from all of you and talking about Big 12 Media Days. Like, I needed it because I could not go to bed last night because I was so angry at our soccer team. All I asked yesterday on the show, and I will apologize to all of you, because I asked all of you yesterday, hey, just give us a chance. Let's be like college football. Let's be like Neyland Stadium when it's at the peak of its powers at night, when the team is good and it's third down, the defense is crazy, and they're snarling and they're coming after people and the crowd is nuts. Like, that's what I want U.S. soccer to be. I want us to be college football, unapologetically American. Be physical, tough, be fast, be obnoxious, be indulgent, play with passion. Like, that's what I want from almost all American sports. That's why I love college football. College football is the most, the College World Series is probably in this category as well. Like, the most Americana thing that you can see. Like, if an alien came to the United States and was like, man, what is this sports thing that you guys are doing? I'd be like, go watch an SEC football game. If you want to truly understand what American sports is all about, go watch an SEC football game. Go watch a rivalry game anywhere in college football. BYU, Utah. Go watch Michigan, Ohio State. Go watch anything in the SEC on a Saturday. And you will sort of see what we are all about as sports fans. And all I've ever wanted from my country in the most popular sport in the world is to be like that. That's not asking too much. And what we did last night was so utterly embarrassing. It was so frustrating and so soft. Our best players wilted. They were unorganized. They were distracted. They were unprepared. We got out-coached. We got outplayed. We got out-toughed. We got out-physicaled. And every bit of it was embarrassing. Like, I could not go back to sleep. When I think of the best college football teams, I think about teams that, like, when they get off the bus, the other team is just like, God, seriously? We got to play these dudes? They're big, and they're physical, and they're tough, and you wake up the next morning, and you're like, damn, that was a football game I just played. Anybody who played football in middle school and high school knows what I'm talking about. And most of us like the pain, right? You wake up on a Saturday morning after a Friday night football game, and you're like, God, how did that hurt? Why is my forearm hurting? What happened? And I want that to be USA soccer. And all of you should want it too. And it was the complete opposite last night. And it's unacceptable. It is unacceptable what we put on the field last night. The crowd was there. The fans were there. The passion was there. And the team did not show up. Oh, so frustrating. So I appreciate all of you. We can talk about Ole Miss missing the playoff. We can talk about Brett Yormark saying a bunch of bizarre random things today, talking about how they want to be the global conference, the Big 12, that they were the deepest league in college football last year. Got one team in the playoff who lost in one game. Sure thing. And actually, he got a little chippy with the reporter today, so we're going to play that coming up so you guys

0: can hear it. We'll get back to college football, but I appreciate all of you letting me, not that you have a choice, but I needed to get some things off my chest today about what happened last night, because I have not been that disappointed as a United States sports fan that I, you know, hockey team goes and wins a gold medal. I cried. I cannot remember a more disappointing performance than what I saw last night from our country. It's pathetic. It's pathetic. All right, what did Brett Yormark say? What did a reporter say that got everybody all worked up at Big 12 Media Days today? We'll play that for you next. Braden Gall, Paul Feinbaum Show, ESPN Radio.
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0: Baylor, BYU, Arizona State, Houston, Colorado, Texas Tech, Oklahoma State, and UCF. That's a lot of the good teams in that league. They all went today. Honestly, Texas Tech, BYU, Houston might be the best three teams in the league. Arizona State's going to be interesting. Oklahoma State is going to be maybe the most improved team. And then Baylor has DJ Lagway, of course. So that's an interesting first half of the Big 12 today as Media Days gets underway. Paul Feinbaum Show here on ESPN Radio. Braden Gall in for Paul. If you want to call, we got some time here, 855-242-7285. Brent Yormark, look, Brennan Sorsby has totally blotted out the sun in the Big 12 and for most of college football this offseason. It has been the story, and they are trying sort of to rebuild relationships in the Big 12 because you have the lawsuits from all the other teams going after Texas Tech, who appeared to be unwilling to acknowledge that you cannot play a starting quarterback who has openly gambled on college football teams. Like, that's just through the looking glass on what is allowable. I love college football corruption. It's part of what makes the sport fun to follow, be a fan of, and to cover. But you got to draw the line somewhere. And, you know, having someone who gambles on his own team start is insane to me. And so the fallout from all of that is still very much very real, very raw. The wounds are fresh. And you had to know that Brett Yormark, the commissioner of the Big 12, was gonna have to answer some questions today from media, from Lubbock. And sure enough, it got a little testy. I'll let you guys be the judge of how spicy you really think this is. But here was an interaction between Sean Dillon, a media member from Lubbock and Texas Tech, asking a question of the commissioner, Brett Yormark.
1: Commissioner, Texas Tech got fined over tortillas, and tortillas were banned outright. OSU paddles broke an always maker rule, has a tradition exemption. Sorsby never played a snap for the Red Raiders. Big 12 sued them anyway, while Cincinnati hasn't been yet touched. You're selling greater than 12. Why should Texas Tech fans believe it?
2: Can you sit? Let me come closer to you. Stand up. Ask that question again, and I'm going to give you the answer I want to give you. So go ahead.
1: Texas Tech got fined for tortillas, and tortillas were banned outright. OSU has had paddles that were given a noisemaker exemption back in 2012. Sorsby never played a snap for the Red Raiders, and yet there is a lawsuit. Cincinnati has yet to be touched. You're selling greater than 12. Why should Texas Tech fans believe them?
2: No, I didn't say greater than 12. You misquoted me. I said we're going forward is 16 strong, and that's my answer to your question.
0: Good answer, buddy. Really good answer. So look, here's the thing. To be critical of the media member, that's too long of a question with too many different contextual angles. You just got to say, other programs have received preferential treatment from the league. Your job as the commissioner is to look out for all 16 teams, and yet Cincinnati has not been touched over the Brendan Sorsby issue, and we've faced a lawsuit. What makes you think that Texas Tech fans, like, why would Texas Tech fans be comfortable with your leadership or the conference's leadership or being included in the like, there's a way to word that that would be way better. So I agree that it was a very clunky question. But the commissioner's got to be more respectful than that in terms of what his goals are right now around Brennan Sorsby and Texas Tech. He has to reunite his conference. They have to get, quote-unquote, back together. And your job as the commissioner is to look out for all 16 teams equally. And right now, Texas Tech, for all of its villain behavior, is the most successful football program in the league. It has the best players. It's investing in football. It's pushing the sport forward. Maybe too fast and too far. Again, playing Brennan Sorsby is just beyond the pale for me. But your answer's got to be better than that. Instead of trying to pick a fight and just making it like all about this us versus Texas Tech thing, just say, like, your answer has to be like, no, we're looking out for the best interest of all of our teams, and that includes Texas Tech. the Brennan Sorsby issue is in the past, and we want to make sure that the integrity of the outcomes of our games are never in question, blah, blah, blah, blah, blah, blah. Like, you could answer that question with, like, four sentences with prepared PR and do a better job than what he said there. No, that's not what I said. Stand up and ask your question. Like, you don't have to be like that. And again, the reporter needs to do a better job of asking a better question. But that's not a great place, in my opinion. That's not a great place to be starting your season after an offseason that was filled with a bunch of lawsuits between your members of your conference. Hell, Alabama and Auburn are putting out joint statements right now about the Protect College Sports Act. We are unified in our opposition to this bill. Even Auburn and Alabama are getting along. Texas and Texas A&M are signing pieces of paper together. And the conference commissioner is attacking media in Texas Tech? Like, that's ridiculous. Here's a couple other quotes from Brett Yormark today. Number one, quote, "We want to be the most globally relevant conference in college athletics." Now, I understand that that's the goal. And they're going to play some international games, right? Like TCU in North Carolina, Arizona State and Kansas are being played, I think, in Ireland and England, I think, this year. So I understand that's the idea, right? And I think everybody kind of agrees with that. They've got alumni from all over. But this is not like California schools. Like, California schools actually do have an enormous student body population from around the world, right? Like Stanford and Cal and UCLA. Like, these are programs that pull students from all over the place. I'm not sure what Arizona State's student body population looks like internationally. I get why he's saying it. Is he going to be the most globally relevant conference in college athletics? How about you try to be the most relevant conference in America first? Because right now you're number three. The other one he said was the Big 12 proved to be, quote, "the Big 12 proved to be the deepest and most competitive conference in the country last year." I could agree in theory with the competitive part, because on any given Saturday, game after game after game after game is basically a one-score game in the Big 12, and the balance top to bottom is extraordinary. But Texas Tech destroyed every one of their best opponents, right? Like Utah, BYU, they destroyed them. There was no competition at the top of the conference. And calling it the deepest league, I don't even know what he's talking about there. Like, the Big Ten was, people think the Big Ten is the best league. The SEC is the deepest league. When Missouri and Tennessee and South Carolina and Auburn are teams like 10, 11, 12, and 13 in your conference, I'm sorry, that's the deepest conference. Like, Tennessee could be 10 this year or 11 this year. Auburn could be 10 or 11. South Carolina, those are much better football programs than 10, 11, 12, 13 in any other conference. It's not really even close. So talking season's underway, and the commissioner's job is to sell his conference, and I totally get it. So the season is here, everybody. 855-242-PAUL, 855-242-7285. Your calls, and we'll wrap up this bad boy coming up next. My name is Braden Gall. This is the Paul Feinbaum Show on ESPN Radio.
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5: There was a time I started gathering with the church, and when I did, I found myself with feelings of disconnection. In other words, I felt like I didn't fit in. When I came into the worship center, oftentimes looking at the ground, and then I came across Psalm 33. Here's what it says: "But you, O Lord, are a shield for me, my glory, and the one who lifts up my head." God reminded me in that moment that He's the one who shields me from attacks from the outside, but more importantly, He said, "I'm your glory, not how you've performed in your life." And lastly, He said, "I'm the one who lifts up your head." So today, if you need one to be your shield, your glory, and the one who lifts up your head, turn to Him.
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0: Qualifying Bob Show, ESPN Radio. All right, we're arguing during the commercial break here. As earmuffs, not that many of you are watching, but I am, because, you know, the World Cup's pretty cool. Switzerland and Colombia are in penalties right now. And it is the most dramatic nonsense ever. But we're talking during the break about ties, right? College football used to have a ton of ties. And we were arguing about the overtime system for college football. And I'm gonna really upset all of you right now. Because I used to, like most simple-minded Americans, I used to always hate ties. Hated ties. But it was a big part of college football for a long, long time. Still is a very small part of the NFL, right? You play an extra 10 minutes. There's probably one or two ties a year in the NFL. It happens. Here's the thing. Why are we? I have gotten older now, and as I've gotten older, I am way more okay with ties. And Josh and I were, producer Josh and I were arguing, and here's my argument for ties. And just in the regular season, absolutely not in the playoffs. You got to have a winner in the playoffs. You got to play until the end of the game. Like, you got to figure out a way to win, right? It's got to happen. And basketball doesn't matter. Baseball, extra innings. Football, you got to keep playing until you get a winner. No question. I don't like the college overtime system in the playoffs. I think it should be more like the NFL system in the playoffs, where you actually play real football the entire time until you get a winner, right? But in the regular season, the reason it, like, if two teams are playing 60 minutes of football plus an extra period of time, let's call it a quarter or 10 minutes or whatever. If you have played 70 minutes, 75, whatever it is, minutes of football, and two teams have run 150 plays and they are tied, then that's what it is. They played an even game. Neither team really deserves to win. They are equal. So give them a tie. What's wrong with that in the regular season? In the playoffs, that's terrible. But in the regular season, it's exactly what happened. Does that make sense, Josh?
1: Look, I know in the break we were talking about it, ties, well, college football used to have ties and now they don't. I don't think the current format for college football's overtime system is great. I also don't think it's comparable to this penalty shootout that they have in the World Cup and in soccer. That would just be like field goal kickers, you know, lining up and kicking field goals until they miss. I think that would be the comp. When it comes to the overtime rules, I don't mind that each team gets possessions. I just don't like that they start in the opponent's territory. And, you know, each team might get a drive, and if they're still tied, give them another drive, and you keep going until somebody doesn't score.
0: I actually agree with that. I think in the playoff, if you're in a playoff game, right, and you go to overtime, I don't think it should be two-point conversions. Like, I don't think it should be. I agree with you on that. What I'm saying is like, in reality, you are not going to have college kids playing infinite amount of snaps deep into the game with four. These games are already 4 hours long. Like, it's already too long. You're not going to have these kids, many of whom are not making good money. There are plenty that do make good money, but many do not. You are not going to, it's not going to happen. So that's partly why it's a 2-point conversion thing. And I agree, 2-point conversions are way better than PKs, because a 2-point conversion at least is a football play, whereas a PK is a very rare thing that happens in a soccer match. What I think is interesting, though, is like how I have changed my opinion. And I know most American football fans are like, oh, a tie is like kissing your sister. It's like, that's how I felt when I was an immature 23-year-old. And now, as an actual analyst of the game, if two football teams, because what I would do is I'd play like a 10-minute, like the NFL system, right, in college football, just play 10 minutes. Play 10 more minutes. Just have them play, and if there's no winner, and you've played 70 minutes of football, and one team has run 90 plays, and the other team has run 90 plays, and you've run 180 plays, and you have played 70 minutes of football, and the score is even, then you guys are just even, and both teams deserve to tie. Like, that's just what happened. I'm not saying that I think it's, like, better or worse than a winner. It's just, like, you could not be more even at that point, right? Does that make sense?
1: Look, I would just say that if it's tied after a certain amount of time and you end on a tie, I just think that's a big waste of time. It's like, what did we accomplish today? It's like doing all this work and not getting a result. It's like we just wasted time.
0: It is a result. It is a result. If
1: I'm gonna quote one of our ESPN's very own and legendary player, former NFL players, Herm Edwards.
0: What is
1: you play to win the game,
0: and sometimes you tie.
1: Ideally, we don't.
0: No, ideally we don't. I agree with your point there. Ideally we don't. What I'm saying though is, what is an accurate portrayal of the outcome? I have played 70 minutes of football and run 200 or whatever 150 plays of football, and I have scored no less and no more points than the other team. I don't deserve to lose that game because by definition, we were equal, right? By definition.
1: For a certain amount of time.
0: So what we accomplished was we discovered that these two teams are equal on this Saturday. Just like sometimes we learn that this team was better and they win, or this team was worse and they lose. It's not any different than winning or losing. A tie is exactly the same as winning or losing. And people, I don't understand why that's not a thing. And now, again, when I was younger, I didn't like it. I hated ties. No, get rid of ties. Now I'm kind of like, oh, if two teams play that much football, I don't like that a two-point conversion, one single dropped catch or throw or pass or missed tackle overrides a four-hour game where we have hundreds of plays. After doing the real football, we're equal. You know what I mean? Now we're doing this other version of football that's a two-point conversion, and now we get to lose, even though we played an evil... I've just come around on it, man. I've come around on it. Thanks for listening, everybody. My name is Braden Gall, and obviously, thanks to Josh for helping out. You were great today. Paul Feinbaum Show, ESPN Radio. Have a great Tuesday evening, everybody. You can get to me on Twitter if you want to complain, at Braden Gall. We'll talk to you later. Thanks for listening.
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17: I'm Christine Lisi. Milwaukee's Jacob Mazurowski, one of the NL Cy Young favorites, allowed 3 hits, including a pair of home runs. He struck out 11 in 7 innings. He threw 57 of his 103 pitches at 100 miles an hour or more. Brewers rally topped the Cardinals 4-3 in game one of their split doubleheader. Milwaukee and St. Louis are scoreless in the bottom of the first in game number two. Pirates ace Paul Skenes, 2 runs, 5 hits, 4 Ks, 1 walk. He and the Pirates leading the Braves 7-2, bottom four. Hours after announcing he'll take part in next Monday's home run derby, Ben Rice hit a 3-run blast. He and the Yankees knotted up at 3 with the Rays in the bottom of the fourth inning. The Tigers have just 2 hits, yet they lead the A's 2-1, top of the fifth from Detroit. Miami's Max Meyer has given up only 2 hits. Marlins leading the Mariners 4-0, top of the fifth. Go-ahead sack fly from C.J. Abrams has put the Nationals up 2-1 on the Astros, top of the fourth. Kyle Schwarber, MLB leading 31st home run of the season. Phillies leading the Reds 3-0 in the bottom of the third inning. Argentina erased a 2-goal deficit with less than 11 minutes left, thanks in part to Lionel Messi's 8th goal of this World Cup, 21st of his World Cup career. Argentina defeated Egypt 3-2 in the round of 16. Will face Switzerland in the quarterfinals on Saturday. The Swiss beat Colombia 4-3 on penalty kicks. Cavaliers accomplished one big offseason priority. Guard Donovan Mitchell agreed to a 4-year, $273 million max extension. From ESPN's Sham Sharania, Pistons trading Caris LeVert and 2 second-round picks to the Bucks for Torian Prince and Gary Harris. Detroit will create a trade exception from the deal and savings, while the Bucks acquire LeVert and pick up assets as well.
18: 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I'll tell you the storylines I'm paying the most attention to. 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
1: Fireball.
2: Rolling along on a Tuesday evening. She is Mia O'Brien. I am Keith Irizarry. We are in for Amber and Ian. 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Had a boatload of great calls. 888-SAY-ESPN, 888-729-3776. Talked a lot about soccer through the first hour, and we will get back into what Team USA did yesterday, the Switzerland win today, the Argentina comeback as well. But from football over to football, we are closing in on NFL training camp. So ESPN Radio is once again ranking a variety of NFL topics this summer. It is time to get to today's Let's Go.
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0: 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The top five offseason editions. Number five.
2: Oh, yeah. I love it. All right, Mia, this is going to be your list. So we start with number five. Take us through.
6: So I want to stress, Keith, that the topic at hand is off-season additions. And that is why number five in my Rank'em top five today is John Harbaugh, the head coach of the New York Giants, because I think by simply turning the temperature up a few notches in East Rutherford, by simply turning that thermostat just a hair and bringing in, for lack of a better term, Keith, an adult into the building, you will see this move pay dividends, bringing him up the turnpike from Baltimore in order to take helm of one of the most, dare I say, legendary franchises in the NFL. Does that win me back some respect, Giants fans, for almost saying that you practice in Florham Park? Hopefully that does a little bit.
2: I think we'll give you a pass on that one, yeah. I think they've
6: Okay, good. Yes, I haven't lived in New Jersey in almost 15 years, so thank you. I appreciate that. But no, I think that any list without John Harbaugh is not an accurate representation of this offseason, Keith, because for the Giants to return to being a competitive outfit, with the exception of the 2002 outlier, Brian Daboll's first season, for them to return to the consistent competitive product that Tom Coughlin was putting out there on the field, whether you thought it was aesthetically pleasing or not, that was a team that, much like Bill Belichick's teams, yes, there I said it, did the little things right and did not make mistakes and shoot themselves in the foot. John Harbaugh is going to bring that professional culture to New York, a young squad that is ripe with talent. It just needs a ringmaster, if you may, to corral the circus.
2: Mia, cards on table. I know I'm doing my list in an hour. I did not put any coaches or anybody on there. I didn't know that was allowed. Maybe I should have asked Stosh. I only have players. I think that you nailed it there. What Harbaugh is able to bring, you're right. He's the adult in the room. He's been there. He's done that. Got a lot of young players on that roster. Giants can turn it around quickly.
0: Number four.
6: So I don't think I need to rehash the recent history of the Minnesota Vikings, especially here in the last 12 months and especially at the quarterback position. But for me, Keith, I believe that Kyler Murray is one of the biggest offseason additions for any team in the National Football League because, and these numbers are insane, when you consider what Kevin O'Connell was able to do with ragtag bunches of quarterbacks in those seasons where Kirk Cousins' seasons were cut short due to injury. They were 29th in passing touchdowns. J.J. McCarthy and company threw just 18 passing touchdowns a season ago. The Minnesota Vikings, 19th in rushing touchdowns last year because it wasn't like the run game was this juggernaut that was able to account for the lack of pass game production. And so I think that Kyler Murray is going to bring a new dimension to an offense and to a team that, quite frankly, KOC has the keys to the Ferrari. I know they just hired a new general manager, but at the same time, he was part of that process. This is his team, and this is his guy, if only for 2026.
2: I have some fear. I have a little trepidation for you. All right. So, and I don't want to be a jerk, but Call of Duty comes out October 23rd, 2026. We've heard about Kyler loving Call of Duty.
6: I got to look at the Vikings first half schedule. I got to know. When's the bye?
2: If October 23rd is a big week, I'm not using Kyler Murray in my fantasy league. I got to be honest with you.
6: Well, October 23rd is a big week because my birthday is on October 25th. And on that day, the Minnesota Vikings host another team that has a quarterback potentially on the hot seat in the Indianapolis Colts. I would say his coach and his GM's seats are kind of hot, too. But, yeah, I think they could still beat the Colts, even if Daniel Jones returns to first half of 2025 form.
0: Number three.
6: This one I feel like was perhaps the most under-the-radar all-star on-the-move transaction of the NFL offseason. Like, are we discussing Jalen Waddle leaving South Beach and heading to Mile High to play for Sean Payton and the Denver Broncos? I feel like we're not giving it nearly enough play as it deserves. The Denver Broncos, of course, were the top seed in the AFC playoff picture. We also seem to forget that in lieu of Bo Nix's injury that kept him out of the AFC title game. And despite Bo Nix having a breakout campaign in his sophomore season, Denver was 16th in passing touchdowns last year, perhaps because outside of Cortland Sutton on his last leg, this Denver passing attack really did not have that alpha number one upper echelon on wide receiver. Jalen Waddle gives Sean Payton and Bo Nix exactly that.
2: I love me some Jalen Waddle. I love the touchdown dances as well. The thing that Jalen Waddle opens up is I think Cortland Sutton might have a monster season as well. Obviously, I do a lot of fantasy football work in this industry. I think that Cortland Sutton, I'm seeing him go in the fifth and sixth round. I think he has a potential to be an absolute steal. I think he's going to be a touchdown monster this year. And if Bo Nix can stay healthy, I really like this team. You think about it, they were really close to going to the Super Bowl.
0: Number two.
6: All right, so Keith, I'm doing my best Rich Paul. I don't have a whiteboard, but as you can see, goodness. I have a notepad. And on my notes, this is the one that I have the most hieroglyphics written in, because this is one that requires some deciphering, and maybe you got to get your glasses out. You got to unfog them a little bit to see the full picture. My number two biggest offseason addition in the NFL is Dexter Lawrence to the Cincinnati Bengals. Last year, the Bengals dead last in run defense. I don't think I'm breaking any news there. They gave up over 147 yards per contest on the ground. Now, Big Dex was 56th last year, the number 56 ranked defensive lineman in run defense, according to Pro Football Focus. But that was on a New York Giants front that, yes, had alpha pass rushers, but it had a whole lot of other issues in the final year of Brian Daboll. When you also look at those PFF numbers, Dexter Lawrence, 16th among eligible defensive linemen in terms of hits, 27th in terms of pressures. The Cincinnati Bengals have gone out and they have spent handsomely along their defensive line, not just because they know they need to stop the run, and by sheer square area, Dexter Lawrence does that, but because they recognize the need to get after the quarterback, because by getting after the quarterback, or rather, should I say, because you have an offense that is going to score immediately, you then put pressure on the opposition to respond, and if you can actually affect that other offense, now you're cooking with gas out there in the Queen City.
2: On the surface, I would agree a lot with what you say, except for the half a sack last year for Dexter Lawrence. You know, being here in New York and, you know, covering the Giants and the Jets, I don't know if I believe in sexy Dexy anymore.
6: But that position is just the straw that stirs the drink. They went out and they got Derek Hall. Miles Murphy may finally show up this year because he's got some help along the defensive line. I know they lose Trey Hendrickson, but it's about creating push in the pocket. Cincinnati hasn't had that.
0: Number one.
6: If you listen to ESPN Radio today and you heard any of our wonderful hosts say anyone other than Myles Garrett and the Los Angeles Rams as their number one offseason addition, I need you to tweet me right now at Mia O'Brien TV, or I need you to give us a call right now at 888-729-3776, and I will call them personally myself, because then their list is immediately null and void to me. It's Myles Garrett or it's not. The Los Angeles Rams are the preseason Super Bowl darling. Yes, they give up Jared Verse in the process, but Jared Verse is going to continue to ascend now in his age 26 season. And the Rams are in win-now mode with their 38-year-old defending MVP quarterback, Matthew Stafford, and perhaps one final ride for Sean McVay.
2: I think your list is awesome, by the way. I didn't love the Dexter Lawrence thing. I think I probably would have put him lower on my list if I had to put him on the list. I think that he has an opportunity to do some things in Cincinnati. You're right, Myles Garrett, it's the number one move. I don't want to bury the lead here, but he might be number one on my list too. Anyway, I'll do my list in the 9 p.m. Eastern hour. I thought you nailed your list. The Kyler Murray one is fascinating to me because the ceiling there is that he gets them lots of yardage and lots of offense. And if it doesn't work out, well, then you didn't really pay him that much. You and I both agree on Waddle. All right, let's recap Mia's list. Harbaugh at number 5, Kyler Murray at number 4, Jalen Waddle number 3, Dexter Lawrence number 2, and Myles Garrett at number 1. If you'd like to weigh in on the top NFL offseason additions, you can give us a call at 888-729-3776. That is 888-SAY-ESPN. She is Mia O'Brien. I am Keith Irizarry. 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The Big 12 held their media day today. There was one name on a lot of minds, and that one name was all but ignored. We discuss next on ESPN Radio.
0: Camp to camp. 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

0: 80. We are presented by Progressive Insurance. She is Mia O'Brien. I am Keith Irizarry. 888-729-3776. 888-SAY-ESPN. We were just talking about the top five offseason additions, and Mia had her list. It was real good. Harbaugh, Murray, Waddle, Dexter Lawrence, Miles Garrett is part of our ESPN Radio rank 'em. Let's sneak in a quick phone call. Damian in Houston wants to weigh in. Damian, what's going on?
1: This is Daniel.
0: Daniel, what's going on?
1: Yeah, I was calling about the Houston Texans acquired the Detroit Lions running back, and they didn't have no running game last year. You don't think
0: David
1: that's
0: Montgomery?
1: A top acquisition? Mm-hmm. Yes.
2: Yeah, David Montgomery is certainly up there. Is now the time, Keith, where I reveal to Daniel that I also cover the Jacksonville Jaguars, so maybe I didn't want to weigh in on an AFC South rival and team that finished one game behind the Jaguars. No, I think it's a massive development that they were able to acquire the services of David Montgomery, who, by the way, don't worry, David, I'm not going to completely throw, you know, slander at the Houston Texans, because I covered David when he was at Iowa State University, one of the best leaders I've ever been around. I am curious, especially as Keith Irizarry is discussing the long longevity of a Kyler Murray or a Dexter Lawrence and their careers in the NFL, there's a lot of wear and tear on those tires for one Monty. And while he is the type of guy where he is going to keep going until the wheels fall off, this is also a Houston Texans offensive line that, while yes, it drafted Keelan Rutledge out of Georgia Tech in the first round, they're returning three starters. I know they brought in competition, but this is largely the same offensive line that was 31st in pass block win rate last year and 29th in run block win rate.
0: Yeah, a little fear there for me for David Montgomery. I'm not sure that he can go through an entire season unscathed in Houston. I think the bigger question for the Texans is the new haircut for C.J. Stroud and whether or not in season number four he can take a step forward. All right, let's pivot. So the Big 12 held their media day today, and I got to tell you, and I don't want to use the word fascinated here. I was intrigued. I was intrigued, Mia, to see how they would handle, broach, you know, touch upon the issue of Brendan Sorsby. Before we get to any sound from anybody.
2: Well, hold on. Are we calling him Brendan Sorsby, or are we calling him he who must not be named in the spirit of the V word? We already had one V word earlier on the program, validation, but you know that V word, Harry Potter fans, Voldemort. Is who Brendan Sorsby is in the Big 12? Do we have to refer to him as he who must not be named?
0: I'm going to call him Brendan Sorsby. You could do the he who's not been named.
2: He's going to descend upon you, Keith. He's going to descend upon you and start gambling again. I'm just kidding.
0: He existed and still exists. So, your joke is funny. All right, so what were your expectations? Before we get to any of this now, what were your expectations on how Big 12, you know, big wigs were going to handle getting asked questions or talking about he who may not be named?
2: Yes. I think if you are the sports information department for Texas Tech, if you are the athletic communications staff for Brett Yormark at the Big 12 Conference, you would be doing a disservice to the commissioner and to Texas Tech head football coach Joey McGuire if you didn't prep them for questions from all different angles about the now embattled former quarterback who never actually played a down at Texas Tech because of the gambling implications and violations. And I don't even know what we want to refer to it as at this point in time for he who must not be named. But ultimately, I'm not surprised that I don't want to use the term kid gloves, because I think the reporters in attendance at Big 12 Media Days today asked questions about Brendan Sorsby. I am not surprised that no one on the receiving end wanted to respond in anything more than platonics.
0: I didn't think they would ignore it 100%. I thought they were going to ignore it 99.9%. I thought that's kind of what they did. I really did. I thought that the Big 12 was going to try and act like Sorsby never existed, even though they would get a few questions here and there. I think it is really important, though. You know, history repeats itself. And if you don't at least acknowledge that something happened with a player, I think that you have to worry about the future. Brett Yormark, Big 12 commissioner at Big 12 Media Day, did talk about sports betting.
3: Integrity for the game is critically important.

0: Jobs. I hosted the first ever betting show that was given the green light by the commissioner, Rob Manfred, and Better's Eye, right? And we did it for 3 years. And it's also in my contract as an MLB Network employee. I cannot bet on baseball, okay? So that literally is in my contract. Now, Mia, I like my job. I like being able to pay bills. I think my wife and my kids enjoy going like on vacations and things like that. Or I don't know,
1: AAU
0: eating
1: tournaments
0: food.
1: Are expensive, Keith. AAU yes. tournaments, they start racking up the price as you keep going to them.
0: $72 for me to go watch my kid play this week. Okay, anyway, I digress. But like, I would not bet on baseball because of it. And yes, I can have apps on my phone, the DraftKings of the world and everybody, right? And like whoever sponsors your shows and things like that. I'm smart enough as an adult to not do it. I do understand the pitfalls. So I truly believe, Mia, I think the easiest way for this is that all of these betting apps, like all of these athletes, when you sign on to be an athlete at your at that school, they should put a blocker on your phone and it won't allow that app on your phone.
1: But here's my bone of contention. Those athletes, outside of those that reclassify and they're 17 years old, they are all of age. They are 18 years old. They are adults. Do we really have to go out of our way
0: yes.
1: for an adult to create a block set? Like, just so that that student athlete, because don't forget, there is the word student. As of now, on July 7th, 2026, the word student precedes the word athlete, Keith. And there is a point to be made that this is the first rule of adulthood. If you break the rules, you have to suffer the consequences. And there's something to be said about the lessons that can be learned through these losses when you make a mistake, albeit a mistake that you cannot go back from. As Brendan Sorsby is learning firsthand, there is no alternative outside of having to sit out a year now, train in Dallas, visit Texas Tech and his girlfriend from time to time, but ultimately prepare now for the 2027 draft.
0: What's also interesting about this entire situation is, and there are other people that'll talk about, you know, what Sorsby did wasn't the worst thing in the world, right? Like, he made a major mistake. And he will have
1: multiple times over. That's the how many times over is my thing. Like
0: tens of times. Yes.
1: Yes. And that's the problem is you go to. Oh, here we go. Second Iowa reference of the program, Keith. But you go to the betting scandal that took place at the University of Iowa and Iowa State, resulted in multiple players losing their eligibility. In one case, the player who was an NFL prospect bet on one game, and it was the Iowa women's basketball NCAA tournament game. And he's a football player. One. And that's all it took to lose his eligibility his final year. And now he has no hope of playing in the NFL. And this was not a case of one mistake. This was multiple times over and clearly an intentional plot to evade the rules.
0: We got a minute before the break. What would your ruling, should Sorsby ever play football again?
1: I'm sure that because of the NFL's response when he wanted to enter the supplemental draft and they said he showed no remorse, I'm sure he's going to try. Remorse over the next year. I don't think he's going to be a first round pick. I think he's going to land somewhere on day three next year. But from there, I will tell you that there are going to be NFL teams that he is off their board. So he is not even eligible for all 32 teams. There will be some teams that will forgive him. I think that if he doesn't work out with an NFL team, he'll probably end up in the CFL. But even then, they have also said, no, like take your ball and go home because we don't want to risk a flight risk like Brendan Sorsby, he who must not be named.
0: I don't think that Sorsby's life should be ruined forever for a few mistakes, but there are rules in place for a reason. My gut is that Sorsby will never play a single down in the NFL. I think that the gambling aspect of this is just something that these general managers, these, you know, team presidents and owners and everybody involved will not be able to overlook. They just can't overlook it. Coming up, how much did Jason Tatum have to do with the Jaylen Brown trade? We dive into this and more on ESPN Radio.
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17: Christine Lisi, a night after getting ejected for arguing a check swing call after his third strikeout, Philly slugger Kyle Schwarber has belted his major league leading 31st home run of the season tonight. Phillies leading the Reds 3-0 top of the fifth. Yandy Diaz, a solo home run and an RBI single. AL East leading Rays up 6-3 now on the Yankees, bottom of the sixth inning. Paul Skeens, 2 runs, 8 hits, 4 strikeouts. Pirates leading the Braves 7-2, bottom seven. An RBI single by Alex Bregman has put the Cubs up 1-0 on the Orioles, top of the fourth. Tarik Skubal gave up a run, 5 hits. He struck out 9 in 5 innings of work. Tigers leading the A's 3-1, bottom six. Cal Raleigh, sack fly. Cole Young's solo shot has cut the Mariners' deficit to 2. They now trail the Marlins 4-2 in the bottom of the sixth inning. Nick Allen, Christian Vasquez each drove in a run in the fourth. Astros lead the Nationals 4-2 in the top of the sixth inning. Mets up 9-4 on the Royals, bottom four. 3 RBI apiece for Juan Soto and A.J. Ewing. Jacob Mizrowski struck out 11 in 7 innings. Brewers beat the Cardinals in game one of their split doubleheader. 4-3 in game number 2. Milwaukee is up 1-0 on St. Louis, top of the fourth. Red Sox leading the White Sox 3-0, top of the third. Seidan Rafaela has a 2-run blast. A 2-goal deficit with less than 11 minutes to go. Not a problem when you have Lionel Messi. His 8th goal of the World Cup, 21st of his World Cup career, part of a 3-2 comeback win over Egypt for Argentina. Argentina plays Switzerland in the quarterfinals. The Swiss beat Colombia 4-3 on penalty kicks. WNBA, Indiana's Caitlin Clark hoping to return from a back injury tomorrow night against Los Angeles.
18: 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I'll tell you the storylines I'm paying the most attention to. 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
13: Fun dudes as we return to Amber and Ian on ESPN Radio, the ESPN app, SiriusXM, Channel 80. I am Keith Irizarry. She is Mia O'Brien. We are presented by Progressive Insurance. This is funny. Why can't we be friends as we are going to dive into the Boston Celtics and all the issues and things that they've had Justin on the board. Good job by you with the music. All right, so Mia, the Boston Celtics this offseason. Let's run through what has happened and let's see what's going to happen going forward. So we knew Jaylen Brown was on the trade block, potentially a chance to get traded for Giannis. It never happened. He goes to the Sixers for Paul George, 2 firsts, 2 seconds. You sign Mitchell Robinson to a rather robust contract. You sign Mike Conley, nice little veteran there. You sign your rookie in Kristijnak Jr. from Houston. He's solid. You bring back Keita. He's solid. Ron Harper Jr., blah, da, da, da, da, da, da, da, da. That's kind of where you are, right? That's kind of the overarching thing with this offseason. Now you have to figure out what's the future with this team. All right, so Mia, when we talk about the future of this team, before we hear from Brad Stevens, and we will, is this team better today on July 7th than it was a week and a half ago when Jaylen Brown was still a Celtic?
15: No, it's not.
13: And that's why people in Boston are so frustrated. And I know that a lot of Boston Celtic fans are sitting there going, I could talk myself into understanding this. Well, I watched Paul George. He actually played pretty well at
15: times. He can shoot the three still. He can still shoot the three.
13: He can. And he's a vet. You know, he's been to like almost 10 All-Star games. I know. I can. And you know what? You know what? It's only 2 years on the contract, which really means it's one because he's an expiring contract next year. So this is, again, a genius move by Brad Stevens. That's what Celtics fans are trying to talk themselves into.
15: Oh, and then, of course, they're also saying that by adding Paul George, you are putting the ball in Jason Tatum's hands.
13: Ooh.
15: Unquestionably, he is your alpha now. Correct me if I'm wrong, Keith Irizarry.
13: You are. I like it. You are right. All right, so with that being said, I am always wondering how much input the superstar or superstars have on big moves. Brad Stevens, Celtics president of basketball operations, go.
19: Brad, what, if any, input did Jason have on this decision? And
20: none. I have a real hard, fast rule. I don't ask other guys about other guys. I don't want to put them in that position, and so he had none.
15: I want to do the Anchorman meme of "I do not believe you," because I don't believe him. Because even if there wasn't a formal sit down between Brad Stevens and Jason Tatum, I'm sure the actions and what Brad Stevens, who was in that locker room as the head coach not too long ago, what he has heard through the grapevine and through his confidants, including Joe Mazzullo, now the head coach of the Boston Celtics, I would think that that played a factor in the decision to move on. Because once upon a time, Keith, Jason Tatum and Jaylen Brown were BFFs. They were inseparable. And at some point in time, and even if this is just through the public eye that I'm making this assessment, at some point in time, that relationship became more strained. And I don't think I'm breaking any news when I say that. And that is why Brad Stevens, much like our friends at the Big 12 Conference at Big 12 Media Days, knew they would be asked about he who must not be named Brendan Sorsby. Brad Stevens, how could you go into this press conference and not expect to be asked about Jason Tatum and give such a flat answer? Maybe that's all you want to say, but that means to me that there is something going on behind the scenes.
13: Well, the other part about this too is this would lead us to believe that Jason Tatum never would have reached out to Brad Stevens or anyone, right? Like, if Brad Stevens answered the question, actually, I kind of, you know what? Maybe he was telling the truth. Brad Stevens, don't go to players and ask. Like, I think,
15: but
13: are we really to believe that if Jason Tatum and Jaylen Brown, as you said, used to be BFFs, if they were still best of friends, thick as thieves, they like always were, they're bros, they're dudes, they're that's my guy, right? Are you telling me when Jaylen Brown's name is getting floated in a trade that if Tatum wanted Brown there, Tatum wouldn't call up to Stevens or whomever and just say, hey, I don't want to step too far, but I disagree with getting rid of JB. Like, that's my guy.
15: I am bracing Keith for the inevitable Jason Tatum presser when he is asked why it took him 4 days to post a reflection of Jaylen Brown's trade to Philadelphia. I am waiting for him to say, well, it's because I was in mourning for 3 days.
13: Yeah.
15: No. You should be fired up because that is your running mate. That is your Batman and Robin. And guess what? If you are all about winning, you're not going to care which cape you have on. You just care about winning, and losing Jaylen Brown means you have less of a chance at winning basketball games, and that should fire you up, Jason Tatum.
13: Amber and Ian on ESPN Radio, the ESPN app, Sirius XM Channel 80. She's Mia O'Brien. I am Keith Irizarry, presented by Progressive Insurance. I have a theory on this, and I can't really base it on too much except for what you said there about the waiting 4 days to post something on social media. So we live in a social media world where everyone posts everything and nothing happened unless it was on social media. And I don't even, like, honestly, I'm okay with it. I'm perfectly fine with it. I've totally dove into this world. I'm good with it. I post a lot of stuff, all in. My theory is that Tatum and Jaylen Brown, if they were ever friends, they were now just work acquaintances. Like, they were not friends anymore, and Tatum's probably fine with Jaylen Brown being gone. That's my theory.
15: The irony of all of this, Keith, the irony of all ironies, and that's part of why I thought that on the board up in Bristol that Justin would lead in with another song, Shipping Up to Boston, because not because Paul George is taking that drive up to the New England area, but because in the ultimate twist of fates, we had another offseason trade, this one in the NFL, where two former BFFs in the city of brotherly love who won a Super Bowl title together, much like Jaylen Brown and Jason Tatum won an NBA title in 2024 up in Boston, Jalen Hurts and A.J. Brown won a title together in Philadelphia. And now all of a sudden that relationship is strained and we are trading places. A.J. Brown heads to New England. Jalen Brown heads down. Wait for it. Oh, wow. Brown brothers too. Oh, no. Wind horse finger memes. And now Jalen Brown heads to Philadelphia. I'm just saying there is something in the water between Philadelphia and Boston right now for these two acquisitions to go down in the same three-month span.
13: Chowder or Philly cheesesteak? What are you doing?
15: Oh, I'm Philly cheesesteak.
13: Yeah, it's Philly cheesesteak.
15: But that's because I'm from New Jersey. I do love chowder for what it's worth.
13: Speaking of New Jersey, did you go into the fat sandwiches?
15: Oh yeah, all the time. Yeah.
13: You call it a hoagie or no?
15: No, it's a sub. Yeah.
13: You call it a sub.
15: I'm from Monmouth County, so like we're right there in that geographic center point. Central New Jersey is real, Keith. So yeah, I say sub, but now I've also lived in Florida for 8 years, and so pub subs, of course, are part of the lexicon.
13: I still remember when I was covering Rutgers women's basketball in the early 2000s. I used to go for the fat sandwiches. You know, I was still young and could kind of eat whatever you wanted to eat. My favorite one, it was called a Fat Night. It was like a sub, a hero, a hoagie, whatever you want to call it, right? Chicken fingers, mozzarella sticks, French fries, and marinara sauce. Like, I think now at my age and like, you know, father time, whatever, and I continue to just make sure that I stay in shape. But like to be like, I ate that and felt perfectly fine. Oh, man, I kind of want one of those now.
15: And also, you would then go out for potentially a night of visiting friends at the local establishments, and then you'd wake up the next morning and do it all over again. And your body wouldn't feel any different. My question for you, Keith, and especially for our West Coast listeners here on Amber and Ian on ESPN Radio, with Fat Sal sandwiches, knowing that you do have an upcoming vacation to the Los Angeles area, Fat Sal's does the fat sandwiches as well, but they grind it all up into a sandwich together, whereas the fat sandwiches, everything's right there in front. Like, you can see every part of the sandwich.
13: Am I right that Fat Sal's is right over, like, at Santa Monica?
15: Right?
13: Mm-hmm.
15: It's on Hollywood and Santa Monica. Yep.
13: We are going to visit that area, and I'm sure my boys would be interested. Maybe.
15: Maybe I just gave you a nice little foodie tip out there for Southern California for the upcoming vacation, too.
13: Who would have thought that this was
15: spurred by a discussion about the Boston to Philadelphia pipeline between Jaylen Brown, Jason Tatum, and A.J. Brown and Jalen Hurts.
13: 888-SAY-ESPN, 888-729-3776. Cheese steaks or chowder? Philly or Boston? Oh, my goodness. All right. She's me, O'Brien. I am Keith Irizarry. The WNBA All-Star reserves are out. Is the way that the All-Stars are chosen, is it a flawed system? Mia will weigh in on this and break it all down and educate us all. We discuss this on ESPN Radio. Next.
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0: Oh, we'll get to some All-Star festivities in a bit. It's Amber and Ian on the ESPN Radio, the ESPN app, Sirius XM, Channel 80, presented by Progressive Insurance. He is Mia O'Brien. I am Keith Irizarry. But quick, we have an MLB update for you. Mia, have you ever hit 3 home runs in a game?
1: No, I have not. Have you?
0: No, I have not. But Ryan O'Hearn now has. So Ryan O'Hearn is beating the Braves 10-2. I mean, the Braves are losing to the Pirates. No, Ryan O'Hearn has 3 home runs and 10 RBIs. The game is going to the bottom of the 7th inning.
1: So he's winning 10-2.
0: He's winning.
1: Not his team. The Pirates are not winning. Ryan O'Hearn is winning.
0: Ryan O'Hearn single-handedly beating the Atlanta Braves. On a rough day, too, Connor Griffin going out. He's going to be sidelined for 8 to 10 weeks, the dynamic youngster. So there's a little update for you. Have another basketball update for you before we get to the WNBA. So on the NBA side, Chams has reported that free agent Chris Middleton has agreed on a 3-year, $17.6 million deal with the Washington Wizards. It'll be a sign-and-trade. The 14-year veteran returns to D.C. where he spent parts of the last 2 seasons as a leader with championship presence. And when we got this during the break, you got excited about it.
1: I did, just because I believe in A.J. DeBonsa. I believe in bringing in Patrick Ewing, who's coming off of a banner lifting in New York City. And I know that for the Knicks fans, that's sacrilegious to hear. But for him to be on the bench and bring some moxie to this crew, I don't know. I know Anthony Davis probably isn't for D.C. for long, but it's a weird combination, a potpourri of pieces in Washington. Maybe I'm just really high on DeBonsa, and I think he really is an alpha, and he's a leader. And so he even can take some names on this Wizards roster who perhaps, you know, may have underperformed in their previous locations. I'm looking at you, Trae Young. And, you know, turn this into a group that fights for each other, much like Tom Knipple has been able to do in Charlotte.
0: I think this Washington Wizards team is going to be much better. I do like the make of their team. I think they can get into the 30s in wins, and I think that would be, you know, taking a step forward. Hey, this was SportsCenter, a new interview podcast from Rich Eisen featuring SportsCenter legends, is available now on Disney Plus, the Rich Eisen Show YouTube channel, and all podcast platforms. This was SportsCenter is presented by Gusto. So here's what we know. The WNBA reserves were announced, about an hour or so ago, so we now have our official rosters, and as I look through some of the names, nothing is jumping out to me like, oh my goodness, I can't believe this person is on and this person is off. I kept hearing that a bunch of the Atlanta Dream players would be on there, and we see Gray and Howard and Reese on there. So when you go through this All-Star reserve list, was there anything that jumped out to you?
1: Yeah, I've already seen some outlets pointing out some quote-unquote snubs, most notably Alyssa Thomas, and certainly because she's in the news right now, even though the Phoenix Mercury has been as mercurial an outfit as you will find in the W this season. De'Erica Hamby of the Los Angeles Sparks, a team that right now is floating near the bottom of the league standings. Kalia Copper, Alyssa Thomas's teammate with the Phoenix Mercury, and so maybe it's part of the recency bias of those two teams maybe aren't as competitive as some others and thus in the limelight. But AZ Fudd, the number one overall pick in April's draft, left off of the All-Star roster. I don't think that's a mistake, Keith, because while AZ is coming on of late, had 19 points out on Sunday. We'll take a look here in just a second at how she's performing in the Geno game at the Barclays Center as the Dallas Wings with a sizable lead over the New York Liberty. We'll get into that one here in just a second. But it's not a surprise to me. She's continuing to ascend, unlike the 3 previous number one overall picks in Paige Beckers, Caitlin Clark, and Aaliyah Boston, who all made the All-Star game in their first seasons. They were elite from the jump in terms of rookie production. And AZ Fudd, it's been a slow climb, especially comparatively to Olivia Miles, the number 2 overall pick, who is a starter in the All-Star game. And then one more name, the Golden State Valkyries, Veronica Burton. Ultimately, that's going to be another chip on the shoulder and another source of fuel and motivation for Natalie Nicasse's Valkyrie squad. They love being slighted out there in the Bay Area, Keith. And Veronica Burton would tell you from her Northwestern background, this has been her career. And despite the fact that she had a prolific second half of last year and a darn good start to 2026. Yeah, probably just going to take this on the chin and use it as motivation.
0: Yeah, the Veronica Burton one is interesting too. I mean, averaging 12 points and change, and she's playing excellent ball. And I know that the Valkyries have won a couple of games recently. I wondered how much when a team isn't, you know, towards the top, how many players they get kind of thing. So I wondered about that. All right, so whenever we get to All-Star festivities and games and whatnot, people usually complain, why is this person on? Why is that person not? There's also complaints about how the voting happens. So For people who don't know about the WNBA All-Star voting, how does it all shake out percentage-wise?
1: Yes, so 50% of the ultimate consensus of who is an All-Star is based off of the fan vote. So 50% fan vote, 25% the media vote for those select media members who do have a vote in the All-Star game for the WNBA, and then 25% is based off the player vote. This is where it gets interesting. Our Alexa Philippou reported earlier this week that only about 85 of the WNBA's roughly 180 players, that's a little less than half of the league, Keith, actually submitted ballots for starters ahead of the July 25th All-Star game in Chicago. And then the plot thickens when the Los Angeles Sparks went out of their way to say that their players really never were notified that these ballots had been emailed to them and that they needed to cast their ballot. And so is that on veteran players and the organizations themselves in the W to communicate with their players and make sure they are casting their vote, especially for a Los Angeles Sparks team that while her season has been marred by injury, they have Kelsey Plum, and she was ranked the 13th best guard in the league despite being a top five scorer when healthy for the better part of the last three seasons.
0: Let me be the dumb guy in the room. Yes, it's on like the player rep. It's on who like someone.
1: Wait for it. Let me take it one step further, Keith. The PA president, the Neko Ogumike, plays for the Los Angeles Sparks.
0: Yeah, and she was a reserve, by the way. If you're going to have a system where the players' voices do matter in who makes it really a spectacle of a game, and we can go a little bit further on why, right. I personally don't care about the voting. But if we're going to make a big hubbub about the voting and the players are allowed to vote, then you have to let the players know that they're supposed to vote.
1: So we just got done talking about Brendan Sorsby, gambling in college sports. These are 18-plus-year-old individuals. They are adults. We need to treat them as such. These are professional, truly professional athletes in the W. Are they expected to know and act accordingly because this is common practice now in the W when it comes time for all-star voting?
0: Well, when did this become commonplace?
1: I don't have the exact number or how many years this has been going on that the player vote has counted for 25% of the overall number. But what I do know is the other side of the coin, Keith, is this on Kathy Engelbert and the W office to have better communication with the 15 franchises in the WNBA and those player reps to ensure that they are communicating. So that's where, of course, all roads lead back when you're talking women's basketball to New York City and WNBA headquarters and the embattled commissioner. And that's where I think a lot of this lies at the foot of. But to your point, if we're going to hold these college athletes to a standard, I'm going to absolutely hold these professional athletes to that same one.
0: All right, so I'm a 40-year-old man who's doesn't always read my emails perfectly either. So let me give you a little story time, okay? So it was about 8 or 9 months ago. I was getting ready to go on the air at SNY, talk about, you know, whatever I was going to talk about. And my wife is texting me a couple of minutes before I'm going on the air. And she's like, hey, JetBlue has a deal right now. And I really think that maybe we should do this as the spring break trip with the kids because the timing works perfectly with school. And I said, sure, yeah, let's do it. And she's like, can I call you and talk about it? I'm like, I'm going on the air in 2 minutes. No, I can't. I trust you. Whatever you pick, I'm game for. Like, I trust my wife 100% with all this stuff. She has, you know, great taste
1: and
0: everything.
1: Great answer on national radio, Keith. There
0: but she has
1: well
0: great
1: done.
0: Taste. She chose me, right? She has great taste. so she books us a trip to Aruba, okay? And I guess the email was sent to me about it. A month later, we find out I never paid the bill that JetBlue sent, so our trip got canceled.
1: Oh, no.
0: I didn't check my email. I thought the JetBlue thing was like a spam email. Didn't check
1: it. That is why, Keith Arizari, to put a bow on this discussion, you believe the fan vote should count most of all when it comes to All-Star games, because we can't trust the adults, the professionals like yourself, to actually book our trips.
0: Apparently.
1: Or vote in the All-Star game.
0: It ended up working out. We ended up going to Miami instead, and my wife got to see all of her extended family that we never get to see. So it really ended up being a beautiful blessing in disguise. But man, I felt horrible, all because I didn't read an email and they canceled our trip. Yeah.
1: So Angel Reese, like, look, just read your email. If that, I don't want to put her in that corner. But it's as simple as that. Evidently, who would have thunk?
0: Yeah, that is something. Hey, the top five NFL offseason additions. Mia had a great list. I think mine's awesome, too. That's next on ESPN Radio.
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20: I'm Christine Lisi. The Pirates have scored 11 runs tonight, and one player is responsible for 10 of them. That would be Ryan O'Hearn. He's got a grand slam and not one, but two three-run home runs. Pirates up 11-2 on the Braves, bottom seven. Paul Skeens, two runs, four Ks, eight hits in six innings of work. Two of baseball's other best pitchers on the hill as well today. Detroit's Tarek Skubal, a run, five hits, nine strikeouts in five. Tigers leading the A's, 6-2, bottom seven. 11 strikeouts in seven strong for the Brewers' Jacob Mizrowski. He threw 57 of his 103 pitches at 100 miles an hour or more. Brewers won game one of the split doubleheader over the Cardinals 4-3. In game two, Milwaukee's up 3-0, bottom five from St. Louis. In the bottom of the seventh from Tampa, Rays leading the Yankees 6-4. Yandy Diaz has driven in a pair of runs. Two RBI for Alex Bregman. Cubs leading the Orioles 3-0, bottom five. Nick Allen has driven in a couple of runs. That's put the Astros up 5-2 on the Nationals in the top of the seventh inning. MLB leading 31st home run of the season for Kyle Schwarber. Phillies leading the Reds 3-0, top of the seventh. Royals with three runs. in the fifth. They now trail the Mets 9-8 in the bottom of the fifth inning. Two-run shot for Seydon Rafaela. Red Sox leading the White Sox 4-0 in the top of the fifth inning. Lionel Messi scored his eighth goal of this year's World Cup in the round of 16 match against Egypt, extended his record scoring streak to 9 straight in World Cup matches. It was his 21st career World Cup goal. Argentina 3 unanswered in the 3-2 victory. Will face Switzerland in the quarterfinals Saturday. The Swiss beat Colombia 4-3 on penalty kicks.
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2: 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You heard that right. 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Mia O'Brien, Keith Irizarry sitting in for Amber and Ian. We are presented by Progressive Insurance. If you want to get involved in the conversation, hit us up at 888-SAY-ESPN. That is 888-729-3776. It's ESPN Radio's Rank 'em series. You already heard my Rank 'em. Let's hear what Keith Irizarry has with tonight's topic.
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3: How good maybe great could Caleb Williams and Scott
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0: 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The top five offseason additions. Number five.
8: Oh, yeah. All right, so here we go. Number five, former.
2: Let's crank that music up, Justin. Come on now. Keith needs that music bed. Let's go.
8: A.J. Brown traded to the Patriots for a pair of picks. A.J. Brown going to New England makes so much sense for everybody. For Drake May, who was in the MVP conversation for the better half, better part of the end of last season, makes a run to the Super Bowl and seemingly did it with Mia at wide receiver, with me at wide receiver. Stosh was at wide receiver. I think Justin was playing tight end. No. Stosh is, you don't even know. Stosh is fast.
2: He's a great slot receiver.
8: Yeah, he's got some speed to him. So A.J. Brown is a guy that can go there, can be a number one wide receiver. I'm not sure he's elite anymore. They don't need elite. They need a number one wide receiver.
2: So he went off for 1,000 yards yet again. Every season that he was in Philadelphia, A.J. Brown caught more than 67 passes and more than 1,000 yards receiving and at least 7 touchdowns. But that production kind of plateaus, Keith, this past season. Is that more of a byproduct, do you think, of this stagnant Philadelphia offense? Or is A.J. Brown approaching the back nine?
8: So I think it does have something to do with Jalen Hurts not wanting to throw the ball as much and that offense being a little bit more of a run-dominated offense. I do think that A.J. Brown is on the downslide, but I still think that A.J. Brown can be a number one wide receiver.
0: Number four.
8: Jalen Waddle is on my list, as Jalen Waddle was on your list as well. Traded to the Broncos for a trio of picks. And my reasoning for Jalen Waddle being on this list is for what he does for the rest of the team. I think that Jalen Waddle is an excellent wide receiver. Is he the best in the NFL? No. Is he a Pro Bowl guy? No. But he is going to make Cortland Sutton better. He is going to make Bo Nix better. He's going to make that offense better. And I think that Sean Payton will have some fun ways to incorporate him into the offense.
2: You don't think Jalen Waddle in this ecosystem, he can't make a Pro Bowl? Because I think that that's the beauty of this. I think because there are finally other pieces not named Tyreek Hill around him, I think this is where we unlock a level of Jalen Waddle that we haven't seen since he was in college.
8: I get, you know what? Maybe. I'll give you a very solid maybe on him making the Pro Bowl. Also, everyone makes the Pro Bowl nowadays, so it's not like, you know, it's not the end all,
2: be all.
8: You
2: could be the 18th alternate. It's not like the WNBA All-Star game.
0: Number three,
8: this is someone that, you know, we heard a lot about him wanting out and wanting to go somewhere else. Trey Hendrickson ends up with a 4-year, $112 million contract and goes to Baltimore. This was one of the more crash situations this offseason. Because you thought that Crosby was going there, Max Crosby, and then suddenly he wasn't. And then the Ravens needed to pivot. And some people think that they maybe overpaid for Trey Hendrickson. And maybe they did. But guess what? It ain't my money. It's not your money either. And Trey Hendrickson got paid, and he can still get after the QB.
2: He played just 7 games last year due to injury, and so I don't even want to go through the stats, Keith, because ultimately it doesn't give a full picture of what Trey Hendrickson could be. I'm excited to see him with Jesse Minter and a staff that I used in last night's rank him on game night here on ESPN Radio as one of my top offseason storylines. This is a staff that Jesse Minter has assembled. I know Declan Doyle, the new OC, gets all the headlines, but it's a staff that is predominantly college coaches who really don't have a ton of NFL experience. As we've seen throughout the course of history, what's popular and in vogue in the college level somehow eventually makes its way to the pros. And so I'm all in. I think that they're cooking and they're ahead of the curve down there in Baltimore. But we'll see if it pays off and if this is the right fit for Trey Hendrickson.
0: Number two.
8: Let's go to the LA Rams. So everyone's going to be like, oh my God, Keith's about to put Myles Garrett at
2: number
8: two?
2: I said, I'm going to make the fans listening at home, the listeners at home, I'm going to make them call in if someone doesn't have Myles Garrett number one. Don't be on that list.
8: It's the LA Rams at number two. It's Trent McDuffie. So, and Stosh, I'm sorry, that's your chief, that's your Kansas City guy, but Trent McDuffie going to the Rams, four picks, then they extend him. You help out that back end, that secondary. It is an LA Rams team that is all in right now. You're ahead of what you thought because you didn't think Matthew Stafford, we heard all the stuff about Matthew Stafford in the offseason last year. He's got back issues. I don't know what he's going to do. Then he goes out and throws for 4,700 yards, leads the league in touchdowns, and wins the MVP, and they fall just a little bit short in the postseason. They went out and just re-upped and removed on with so much talent. Trent McDuffie is going to make this secondary special.
2: Listen, the Chiefs got Mansoor Delane. They're rebuilding while also still competing. And the Rams firmly pushing their chips into the middle of the table, proverbially and literally, Keith. I love the pick at number two. This is a Rams defense that gave up 200 and wait for it, 16 passing yards per contest. That was 19th in the league. That's not good enough if you want to win the Super Bowl.
8: Could you imagine what you would do? If I didn't say who you expect me to say right now? So you're if I don't say Myles Garrett here, you're going to like tar and feather me?
2: I mean, I might just tune out, but I guess I am driving this hour in radio behind the scenes inside baseball terms. So I guess I can't completely just look over my shoulder at the Gino Auriemma, Robin Roberts, Beth Mowins broadcast crew currently calling the game at the Barclays Center on ESPN. I'd still listen to you, Keith, but I'd have to do it with one eye open.
8: All right. Number one is Myles Garrett, traded to the Rams for Jared Verse and picks. It was a move that a lot of people didn't know if it would end up ever happening, if Myles Garrett would ever leave Cleveland, ever get traded away. You heard the offseason last year he wanted to move. Then they paid him and he didn't want to move. Then he breaks the all-time record for sacks and continues to dominate. And I think that there's a chance that Myles Garrett has. Now, I don't think he's going to break his own sack record, but there is a chance he has a better season this year than he had last year just because of being on a better team. And I don't know if by proxy is the right way to word it, but because Myles Garrett is there and because Trent McDuffie is in the secondary, and I don't know if the second part matters as much, the other reason why the Rams are the big winner, so if I could do like a 1A, I think Aaron Donald's going to come back.
2: Okay,
8: and I think you're going to have him on the
2: question.
8: Second.
2: Yeah, that was my next question. You think it's as simple as that? Now, my question for you, Keith, is does that happen opening day? Is that a week one situation? Or
8: no.
2: Is that a trade deadline? I can just show up for the final 2 months of the season.
8: This is what I think, and I've told a few people this. I think what happens is you're going to see him starting to ramp things up. After preseason is done, you're going to be hearing the rumbles. They're going to basically sign him. They're going to wait until like week six to probably activate him. And then he still may not play until like week 10, something like that. You slow play him in just to win a Super Bowl.
2: The one flaw in this plan, and it's something I am not rooting for.
8: Don't say the I word.
2: Well, I'm going to say the I word, but I'm not going to say it about Myles Garrett. I'm going to say it about the quarterback. And that is something that, unfortunately, for better or worse, on these airwaves, on other airwaves, ever since the Rams won the Super Bowl in Matthew Stafford's first season, that has been, for me, the question mark. I was predicting in 2023, when they had a roster that was 45 rookies and 45 veterans between draftees and undrafted free agents, I was predicting that thing was going to go to heck in a handbasket real quick. Caleb Williams was going to stay in Southern California. The number one overall pick would go to Sean McVay and the Los Angeles Rams if he chose to still stick around. And they proved me wrong, and they made the playoffs and won 10 games that year. So keep proving me wrong, Rams, because it's been a lot of fun. The storylines coming out from Les Snead and Sean McVay, the offseason additions that they have made year in and year out. Keith Irizarry's NFL Rank'em here on ESPN Radio's Rank 'Em series are as follows. At number five, he had A.J. Brown being traded to the New England Patriots. At number four, Jaylen Waddle being traded from the Miami Dolphins to the Denver Broncos. Number three, Trey Hendrickson signing with the Baltimore Ravens. At number two, Trent McDuffie to the Rams. And at number one, the consensus top pick, I think, across the board in this ESPN Radio Rank 'Em series, Myles Garrett to the L.A. Rams. You loved my list, Keith. I think yours is better. No offense. I'm going to give it to you. And that's not just me being nice, because I know you liked my John Harbaugh curveball, but the back-to-back Rams picks at the top, it just goes hand-in-hand with the preseason favorites to hoist the Lombardi Trophy when all is said and done. If you want to weigh in on the top NFL offseason additions, give us a call at 888-729-3776. Coming up, Messi continues to cement his legacy as one of the greatest athletes of all time. We'll catch you up on what he did today at the World Cup next on ESPN Radio.
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2: You know, I know Ian Fitzsimmons just loves this segment. And if I can't celebrate kicking balls in World Cup fever with Ian, I'm glad I get to do it with Keith Arizari. Mia O'Brien sitting in for Amber. 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We are catching you up to speed on everything you may have missed in the World Cup and the world that is the World Cup. That's what I meant to say. The world that is the World Cup. Say that five times fast, Keith.
1: No, thank you.
2: The defending champion, Argentina, rallied from down 2-0 to stun Egypt 3-2, scoring three goals in a span of 14 minutes. They netted their first, courtesy of Christian Romero, at the 79th minute. Then came Lionel Messi, the GOAT himself, maybe the GOAT. We'll talk about that here in just a second, with a goal 4 minutes later, and then Enzo Fernandez with what proved to be the game winner at the 92nd minute. What this has done is it has spurred memories of excruciating sport pain, excruciating sport celebration. The biggest collapses, the biggest triumphs. You posed the question off the top of the program, Keith. Let's pose it again. Was this a matter of Egypt collapsing or Argentina proving why they are the defending champs and once again a force to be reckoned with on the international stage?
8: On my side of this, it felt more like Argentina. This was the epic comeback, not Egypt's epic collapse. And listen, if you are, you know, Egyptian and you root for that team and that country, I'm sure that tonight when you go to bed, you will be, you know, whether it's crying or angry or whatever it will be, you'll be thinking about how your team collapsed. I would just implore you to realize that most people didn't believe you were ever supposed to be in that spot anyway. And that was like a heck of a game by Egypt. And you want to say, so 45, and then it was the final 14 minutes. So let's do math really quick. Basically 70 minutes of really good soccer is what Egypt played. Unfortunately, the world's number one took a little bit of, got a little glimmer of hope when they scored. And then Messi scores 4 minutes later. And it was just too much to overcome. And you kind of saw the wheels coming undone. And someone on the broadcast last night said, the World Cup, it's fun when the countries that you don't expect go far. But it's also pretty obvious that the cream usually rises to the top. Unfortunately for Egypt, I thought the cream rise to the top, and the cream was Argentina.
2: And then there were eight. Argentina advances back to the quarterfinal round. Let's get you caught up to speed with who else will join the party later this week as the World Cup continues across North America. France and Morocco will get things going on Thursday. That's a 4 p.m. kickoff. Spain and I said that right. 4 p.m. kick, not kickoff. Football, not American football. Well done. France and Morocco. Morocco, an upstart squad. We could certainly discuss the upstart squads from Cape Verde to Egypt to the Colombian side that we saw fall in the second game today to Switzerland in PKs. More on that in just a second. So France and Morocco, the lone quarterfinal match on Thursday. Spain and Belgium, two juggernauts, two top 10 squads, Friday at 3 p.m. Norway and England get the party started in a star-studded affair on Saturday. Argentina and Switzerland will square off 9 p.m. kick on July 11th. That's a lot of star power. It also calls to mind the Golden Boot race, which Lionel Messi, many believe, has an opportunity to surpass at some point at 39 years old, but 2 years younger than Cristiano Ronaldo, the all-time leading scorer in international competition. Ronaldo, 146 career goals, bid adieu to World Cup competition earlier this week when Portugal fell to Spain 1-0, and Messi at 124. So a quick math, Keith, which I was never good at math, but when you do the quick math, that is 6, 12, that's 22. 22 goals between 124 and 146.
8: Oh, 146 it is. Okay.
2: 146. So 22 goals away. But for the sake of this competition here, Lionel Messi leads the Golden Boot race. He has 8 goals in this tournament. Kylian Mbappe of France has 7. Erling Haaland, arguably the breakout star of the World Cup from Norway, also with 7. Harry Kane has 6. All 4 of those goal scorers remain in the field. And all 4

0: the end of this. This is going to be a tough matchup. Morocco is they're a very athletic team. They run a really good system, and they find ways to win games. I think this will be a really close game. I think that's appointment television. Kevin De Bruyne is supposed to be back for Belgium on Friday as well. He didn't even play against USA on the game on Monday night. I think Belgium's going to beat Spain. That might be nice for me. I think a lot of people are in on Spain. I like Belgium in that one. Norway, England, I could see it going either way. I kind of lean England a little bit. And Switzerland, to me, won their championship when they won in PKs today. I think Argentina is going to beat Switzerland.
1: And by the way, Morocco is sixth ranked according to the FIFA World Ranking. So I apologize, Morocco. Perhaps
0: I was
1: we
0: just
1: should
0: busting ins- your chops.
1: Hey, it's all good. Maybe we should instead talk about upstarts like Norway, the lowest remaining ranked team in the field. They are ranked 19th by the FIFA Coca-Cola World Rankings. Or how about 14th ranked Switzerland? To your point, perhaps it's their World Cup, but those two, you could argue, are carrying the torch of the underdogs remaining in a field that features the number one, number two, number three, number four, number six, and number eight ranked teams in international play.
0: And again, I am a fan of underdogs. I went to Hofstra University. It is a mid-major. I mean, I bleed. Like, when we talk about you root for teams, like, I love my New York Knicks and I love a lot of my New York teams or whatever, I live for Hofstra. Like, I teach a class there still. I'm around that team a lot. Speedy Claxton is a friend of mine and he's the head coach, like, all of that kind of stuff. So I root for the team that you don't want to win, like the team that a lot of people don't want to win. When it comes to this, maybe it's because I'm kind of an outsider looking in. I don't follow, like, I'm not watching soccer intently every single day. I want to see the stars. I think I want France to win because I want to see Mbappe play more. I want Belgium maybe to win because I would like to see some of those guys go a little bit further. England, same thing. And Argentina with Messi. Like, so maybe that's kind of why I lean that way when it comes to the World Cup.
1: Well, the game I have circled, not just because there are two underdog. Well, Harry Kane's not an underdog. Two of the who are in the golden boot race, in the thick of it, Harry Kane and Erling Haaland of Norway, are going to play in that matinee
0: by the
1: on
0: way,
1: Saturday.
0: Erling Haaland, when you look at him, right, just visually, isn't he the villain in every movie you've ever seen? Like, he looks like the villain in every movie you've seen.
1: No, but see, he's the hero in this one, and that's why I bring him up. Because Norway, again, the lowest ranked team remaining in the field, plays like a team, but they have a superstar with EPL pedigree in Erling Haaland. But he's also someone who you can see clearly elevate the play of his entire team while also being the ultimate, consummate team leader. It's something that I think, as the United States reflects upon their run at the World Cup in 2026, I think it's something they're lacking. I think it's something they've been lacking since 2006, since the days of Clint Dempsey and Landon Donovan, if I'm being completely honest with you, Keith. And I think that Erling Haaland and the American population and the American fan base falling in love with the Viking of Norway, I think it's only further proving the point that you need stars to win. All of the eight teams remaining have bona fide stars.
0: It's why I told you that, you know, we go to the NBA and NFL and baseball players and start getting them to play soccer.
1: That's why we need a starting 11 that features the likes of, you know, Kevin Durant, Aaron Judge, LeBron James,
0: Anthony Edwards, Christian McCaffrey.
1: Coming up, we look ahead even more to those quarterfinals and the Golden Boot race next on ESPN Radio.
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12: I'm Christine Lisi. How about the night Pittsburgh's Ryan O'Hearn had at the plate? A grand slam, 2 3-run home runs. His 10 RBI broke the franchise single game record set by Johnny Rizzo against St. Louis on May 30th of 1939. And those 10 RBI, the most bought in the majors by a player this season. Pirates routed the Braves 12-4. Yandy Diaz, 2 for 4, 2 RBI and a run scored. Rays beat the Yankees 6-4. So Tampa's up back by 4 on New York in the AL East. Alex Bregman has driven in 2 runs. Cubs leading the Orioles 4-0, bottom 7. Top of the ninth from Detroit, where the Tigers lead the A's 6-2. Tarek Skubal, a run, 5 hits. He struck out 9 in 5 innings of work. Jacob Mizorowski threw 57 of his 103 pitches at 100 miles an hour or more. He struck out 11 in 7 strong innings. Brewers beat the Cardinals in game 1 of their split doubleheader 4-3. In game number 2, Milwaukee up 4-2 on St. Louis. Top of the 7th, Roberto Hernandez. Game tying solo blast, Mariners Marlins tied at 5 in the bottom of the 8th inning. 3 RBI for Nick Allen. Astros leading at the Nationals 6-2, bottom 8. Kyle Schwarber, MLB leading 31st home run of the season. Phillies up 4-1 on the Reds, bottom 8. Kansas City tied things up on a Salvi Perez RBI single in the top of the 5th. Royals Mets knotted up at 9 in the bottom of the 6th inning. Lionel Messi put on his Superman cape once again for Argentina, helped his team rally from a 2-goal deficit with only 11 minutes to play, beat Egypt in the round of 16 at the World Cup 3-2. His 8th goal of this year's tournament in the 82nd minute tied the score at 2. Argentina will take on Switzerland in the quarterfinals Saturday. Swiss beat Colombia on penalty kicks 4-3.
13: Hey, it's Evan Cohen. Coming up on Wednesday, we've had a ton of fascinating moves during NBA free agency, and I'll tell you the one that I think will have the biggest impact and which will be the biggest flop. It's on Sportsmanlike, 6 a.m. Eastern, right here on ESPN Radio, ESPN2, and ESPNU.

0: 3776. Mia O'Brien, Keith Arizari, in for Amber and Ian. 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We now welcome in Andrew Wiebe, MLS on Apple TV reporter, to talk all things beautiful game. Although maybe not so beautiful last night, close to home, Andrew, as the United States does fall to Belgium 4-1. Let's begin with that gut-wrenching loss. Your tweet kind of said it all last night. Flopped in their moment under the bright lights. No other way to put it. You posted that 23 hours ago. Has your assessment of the situation changed in the hours since?
1: Not at all. In fact, if anything, my sadness, my disappointment has grown. And I want to be clear, it's not necessarily just sadness or disappointment or leveling the, you know, the sight at the players or the program or USSF. It's just I've been deeply, deeply invested in this game as a person, as a professional, as a lover of soccer for decades. And this was the moment. This was the moment we talked about for years. And we've dreamed about it, and we've waited for it, and we've seen our program have ups and, you know, really difficult downs. And this was it. And for me, it wasn't about winning. It wasn't about the U.S. having this triumphant moment and moving on to the quarterfinals, even though that's what I think we all wanted more than anything else. To me, it was just an opportunity to put a billboard up for the entire nation. I mean, you had tens of millions of people watching. We got everybody invested. And then we let everyone down and did the one thing that I just don't think you can do and capture the American psyche, the American imagination. And that is not to show up. And that is to look soft. And that is not to play with passion or vigor or intensity. And, you know, so sadly, all those things were missing for the U.S. And that's the lasting feeling. That's the taste that everybody walks away with. Like, yeah, sure, I'll remember the feelings of Paraguay and the fact that we won the group in two games. But when push comes to shove, I hate to be that guy, but Americans, I think all sports fans, remember that last moment most viscerally. And boy, that is a bitter, bitter pill for all of us to swallow.
2: So if, Andrew, the last moments are going to be what we remember, then in the aftermath of that loss, where does this program go?
1: Boy, Every think tank with varying degrees of experience in the U.S. soccer space has chimed in on this one, right? If you go on Twitter, well, you never know that the quote-unquote experts haven't paid a single iota of attention for a long time. It's scrap the youth game. It's, you know, it's domestic league needs to do this. More players in Europe. Blame Christian Pulisic. I mean, I think the biggest takeaway that I've had, and it's been for years, this is not new. It's not because of this result. We are, as a nation, as a soccer nation, still behind in terms of sort of the dirt between your fingers, the culture, the way that we as a country think about the sport, the way that we teach the sport, the way that it occupies our imagination or lack thereof. We just don't have it at the level that other countries do yet. And it's growing. And I think especially if you go into certain communities, immigrant communities or communities that have been playing the game for a long time or cities that have this long, near century-long tradition with the game, you see little bits and pieces of it. But it's not the same as even a Belgium. You know, I've been to Belgium multiple times. You go to Belgium, you go to the Benelux, you walk around the Netherlands, you know what you see in every single neighborhood? You see a street court. You see metal bars shaped like a goal. You see an asphalt thing, and it's not empty. When I look around the U.S. and I see those courts and I see the things that have been built, too often it's empty. You go to Europe, the entire neighborhood's there. You go to Europe, these guys that are playing in the World Cup, they grew up playing against men. They grew up playing against, you know, older kids. They grew up having to fight for a place. And I just think those are irreplaceable moments, and they're not organized moments. And we just still, in my opinion, lack the culture that prioritizes the game, that puts the game first, that gives players and coaches just the experiences that add up and add up and add up. And then when the time comes in the biggest moments, you know, only the best of the best get there, and they're ready. And I just did not feel like our group was ready for this moment when you faced a team that was at the very least equal and realistically stronger. And we just kind of wilted. So, listen, I'm not going to sit up here and be like everybody else and say, I got the fix for it. I don't have a magic pill. But what I do know is that, like, you watch the dream team in the Olympics, by and large, their mental, psychological, physical skill advantage yes, it's starting to narrow, but it is still there. You know, and that is just something that we've got to get to in soccer, and it's still going to take more years and more investment, but I think ultimately more passion for the game and more people that truly live it.
0: You can catch him on the sidelines on Walmart Saturday Showdown on Apple TV. All things MLS. Andrew Wiebe, kind enough to give us a few minutes here on Amber and Ian on ESPN Radio. Now that we have gone to church with you, Andrew, let's pivot.
1: I know.
0: Let's look ahead to the. It's okay. This is a safe space. I've said it to Jeremy Schapp last night on game night when he also just needed to air it out. It's frustrating, and I understand for those like yourself who are so passionate and so invested in the sport, where it's difficult. It's a difficult pill to swallow, especially hailing from the Kansas area where Kansas City was just such a dynamite host. But speaking of hosting, let's pivot. The quarterfinal round kicks off in earnest on Thursday. Which match are you most looking forward to, Andrew Wiebe?
1: Well, I got to say Argentina, Switzerland here in Kansas City. I was so fortunate to go to the Argentina Algeria game. And these are the moments that when we talk about culture that I start to build it of seeing in person what it means, that passion, that sort of like lifeblood of soccer that the Argentines bring to the game. You know, I think my best soccer memory of my life is my 5 and my 8-year-old sons jumping in my arms when Messi scored those goals. I mean, it will never beat that. So I have to give Kansas City a shout out in that sense, because I think Kansas City has been, to me, and I'm biased, the best host of all of this. If I was going to pinpoint one game, though, right now, it's got to be Norway-England. You have this beautiful mix of star power, of expectations unmet, looking at you, England, of expectations sort of never even sniffed in terms of Norway. Now they're here, and not just they're here, they're good, they believe. I think it's this really, really potent 90 minutes of England fans who are so familiar with the absolute just destructive nature of Erling Haaland, now having it turned on them. They get to watch it every week in the Premier League, but now his sights are directly on the Three Lions, and they just came off what I would call arguably the best game of this entire tournament at Azteca against Mexico. By the way, the reason Mexico feels different is because they threw themselves against the wall in that game. They didn't have the ideas, but at least they fought. So I would look at those two games, and then I'm really focused on tomorrow in that France-Morocco game. Like, we're not to the quarterfinals yet. We still got some round of 16 to go. France-Morocco, if you think about true cultural clash, if you think about all the water under the bridge between those two countries, that is going to be so fun, so rich, so heated, and two teams that are at the very, very top in terms of talent, experience, and expectation.
2: Andrew, Dan Marino never won the Super Bowl, but was one of the greatest quarterbacks of all time. Ronaldo has never won the World Cup. How does that affect his legacy?
1: He goes down as one of the greatest, but he does not go down as the greatest, which is, I think, what he wants. I think when you listen to Ronaldo's comments after World Cups, and it's been a lot now where he hasn't been able to get over that line with Portugal, he initially was saying, oh, well, you know, hey, Messi doesn't have one, and look at him. Now he's saying, oh, well, the Euros are just as big, if not bigger. And to me, that's a super hefty serving of Coke. Like, that's Cope, man. Like, he didn't get it done. This is the one thing that everyone cares about. I understand that he got trophies for Portugal, and that was something that they had been missing. But you know, I just think his words speak volumes, and his disappointment and his emotional reaction after that match against Spain speaks volumes. This was the big one for him. This was sort of the, you know, it was the white whale. And that whale is going to go on swimming, and Ronaldo's not going to get another chance. So, I grew up and sort of was steeped in the game on prime Ronaldo, Manchester United into Real Madrid years. He is one of the greatest of all time, no doubt, but I don't think he will ever be able to credibly claim anything close to the greatest. And to me, the World Cup is the reason why.
0: 20 seconds, Andrew, then. Who is your GOAT right now in the world of soccer as it currently stands?
1: Listen, yeah, it's Lionel Messi. It's the magic, man. Argentina are on the brink against Egypt. We're about to see maybe the biggest upset in World Cup history. There's one dude that drags them back. It doesn't matter how old he is. I turned 40 this week, and I look at Messi, and I just think, how is this guy doing it consistently and doing it this level? Lionel Messi, the GOAT now, the GOAT in the future. To me, the GOAT all time, unless something insane happens to somehow knock him off that perch.
0: And he and Argentina are still alive in the hunt for a second consecutive World Cup title. title as they do advance to the quarterfinal round. Andrew Wiebe, check him out. All of his MLS coverage on Apple TV. Andrew, thank you so much for carving out some time with us. Go enjoy the remaining games here over the next few weeks.
1: I appreciate you guys. Enjoy them. The soccer's been beautiful.
0: Absolutely to that. When we come back, we will discuss something we teased a little bit earlier, Keith. Game show time here on Amber and Ian on ESPN Radio. Don't go anywhere.
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0: Let's have some fun here on Amber and Ian. 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Mio O'Brien, Keith Arizari sitting in for Amber and Ian. 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Jeopardy is hiring Keith Arizari. They are looking for their next clue writer, which, you know, really got Stosh, our producer up in Bristol, got him thinking about how we could somehow incorporate this job listing into tonight's program. And so I ask you, What game show would you love to work on, or maybe you are going to apply for this clue writer position that Jeopardy is hiring for?
2: No, so I'm definitely not going to apply for this job. I don't believe that I'd be great at it. I mean, I think I'm intelligent, but I don't think that I'd be able to do that. I actually would like to tell you a little story if you would oblige.
0: Let's have some story time. Heck yeah.
2: So I graduated high school and I was, you know, going to college. I was going to be going to Hofstra. And I saw this posting. And again, all right, so I should say this also. I did not plan on being a broadcaster. I thought I was going to be a lawyer. That was my plan, okay? Change my way in college. But I was always an outgoing guy. So I saw this post about the Game Show Network, which I don't even know if it exists anymore, but the Game Show Network was looking for a new, fresh face for a game show. And it happened to be, and I live on Long Island, and it happened to be at Sunrise Mall is where they were doing it, which wasn't that far from where I lived at the time. So I'm 18 years old, and I decide to go and try out. I stand in line, and I wait for, I mean, honestly, it felt like hours. I don't know if it was really, it was probably shorter, but it felt like hours. I get up there, and I do my little thing, right? And I nail it, and I get moved to the second round. Okay.
0: All right.
2: So then I get to the second round, and
0: have they told you what type of game show is it at this point?
2: No idea at this point.
0: Okay.
2: I go through the second round, and I then had to do something where I was giving away a major prize, but they told you have to make it up. Okay. So at the end of it, I go, "You've won a grand prize trip, a grand prize cruise to Idaho." And I pause like that, and everyone looks like that. I'm like, "Idaho," and they understand that I'm making a joke, so they all crack up. I get to the third round.
0: Oh, man, the Idaho thing did land. Okay, let's go.
2: Honestly, it's funny, because people at home, we can see each other, Mia and I. My sister told me it was the worst joke in the world, but it landed, okay? So I get to the third round, and I stand up there, and they start asking me more questions just about me now. And when they found I was 18, they go, "We're looking for someone that's a college graduate to do this." And I'm like, "I'm going to college in the fall."
0: Next
2: and they're like, you're too young for this. We're sorry. I'm like, "Come on." And I was out.
0: And
2: was
0: what game show did this end?
2: They
0: up
2: never told
0: becoming?
2: Us. I don't know. Don't know.
0: I was hoping you were going to say like Deal or No Deal. Or,
2: nope. They don't know. I mean, they knew. No one ever told me. Yeah.
0: Man.
2: So
0: that's a real bummer.
2: During the pandemic, I actually like created my own sports game show and had all my sports friends and broadcasters and former players and stuff like that do it with me. It was fun. We had some fun during the pandemic.
0: Over Zoom or?
2: Yeah, it was all over Zoom. Yeah, I'd like, you know, NFL players, Major League Baseball players, just for fun. The virtual ring is what it was called.
0: The virtual ring. What are the rules of the virtual ring?
2: The virtual ring was it was basically supposed to be like, let's say it was you versus Stosh, right? And it was supposed to be like you guys are in a boxing match, and I would be asking you trivia questions. The first round would be something to do about things that you like. Yours might be all NFL. His might be everything like Kansas City Chiefs or something like that. Then I would ask, because it would always be someone that would like you would know each other. I would then ask you questions about him questions about you, and then there was like a lightning round type of thing at the end. It was fun. It still lives on my YouTube channel actually.
0: Good. I'm glad. I was gonna say, is this like a, I mean, I thought you were gonna say that you like monetize this into like an app or a tradable game or something like that.
2: No,
0: that people
2: the could world use? The world opened up early enough, and I got into the betting world, and I started working again. But like, yeah, for I would say 6 or 7 months, 8 months. I had some fun doing it.
0: Yeah. Well, my dad told me on the eve of the pandemic, to rest assured, there were two things that were recession-proof, regardless of what would be thrown at us. Number one was the National Football League, and I happened to work in an NFL market, and I was supposed to be in one of those 30 markets. And number two was sports betting. So, hey, listen, alas, one of the most recession-proof items in America prevented Keith Arizaris from second act of becoming a mogul in the world of trivia games.
2: ESPN, you never... ESPN, you want to bring me on for the virtual ring? I already have proof of concept. All right, so Mia, if you were, well, first, would you want to do the clue writing for Jeopardy or no?
0: I think I could. I really do enjoy Jeopardy, although sometimes, obviously, the topics are wide-ranging, and there's moments where I'm like, I know nothing about that, but then there's others where I'm like, oh, yeah, I could totally, like, study up for a few weeks and be ready to play that game. I could do that.
2: what game show would you want to host, and then what game show would you want to be a competitor on? Because I have a different answer for both of those.
0: So I will not answer your question and instead pivot to this. Well, your secret passion outside of sports broadcasting and once upon a time being a lawyer was to host a game show. I am much more of the award show variety. Oh. And so my real dream is to host the Golden Globes. That is really where I aspire to. And I enjoy game shows, but the semester that I spent, shout out to the Ithaca College, Los Angeles campus, the semester that I spent out there, we went to a lot of tapings of shows, got very into dramas and comedies and what have you. And then we, of course, got to go to the red carpet of the Golden Globes. And this was during the golden era when Tina Fey and Amy Poehler were hosting that 3-year run that will live in infamy because it was some of the greatest television we've ever seen live. And so I don't know if being a game show host is necessarily in my future, but if it's hosting for some sort of live reality TV or an award show, you can count me in. But I do think Jeopardy, I think Wheel of Fortune is just that. I think it's luck. I would like to, you know, involve a little bit of brain power if I was to be a contestant.
2: I would like to host Press Your Luck. No whammy, no whammy, no whammy, stop. Yeah, I would do
0: that.
2: That's
0: really fun.
2: Yeah, it's funny that you went into all those TV shows early in my career. I did a bunch of acting. I was in a bunch of TV shows and movies. I had a lot of extra roles and stuff like that.
0: Did you have a SAG card?
2: I didn't end up getting it. No, so I ended up just kind of doing all the extra stuff. I was on The Sopranos.
0: What?
2: I was in the episode.
0: Just casually dropping that. Come on now.
2: I was in the episode that she got killed. Adrienne got killed.
0: What were you doing?
2: I was in the bar holding a cup.
0: And they couldn't get you a SAG card.
2: Yeah. Yeah.
0: Stosh can't believe this now.
2: Whenever that episode pops up, I have friends of mine that screen grab it and send me full head of hair in that episode. I was also in Something's Gotta Give, the Jack Nicholson movie.
0: Just like randomly dropping these fun facts that I did not know. And I've known you for over 2 decades at this point in some form or fashion.
2: Yeah, I was in the opening scene, you know, the come, come, my lady, you're my butterfly, sugar, that whole scene. My job, I was dressed in all black. My wife gets a kick out of this one when I tell this story, but my job was when the two models walk by, I was supposed to look at them, like, longingly.
0: Now I have to go watch it, because I have to be witness.
2: It's in the first 3 minutes of the movie.
0: So you can't miss it. You don't even have to
2: watch
0: it.
2: You really can't. I'm in all black with a full head of hair.
0: So will we recognize you?
2: Yeah. I look exactly the same. Come on.
0: Well, no, your voice. Well, you don't speak, though. You don't speak.
2: No.
0: Though.
2: I just
0: hear your voice.
2: Literally,
0: like
2: just
0: here on ESPN
2: Radio. I just
0: Radio.
2: Gaze to my left. That was my job, was to gaze to my left and watch them as they walk by me.
0: Producer Stosh, before we get out of here, if you were to work on a game show, what would it be and why?
9: I don't know, but the whole Jeopardy thing, like, we got to seriously dumb these questions down. Like, no more questions about 18th century artists. Like, give me a break.
0: But some of these people, this is what they specialize in. I mean, they would look at us talking about, I don't know, the 1996 Yankees and, you know, what the lineup looked
2: Charlie
0: like and
2: Hayes,
0: how it could
2: baby.
0: Have been better improved. Right. Like, they think that we're crazy, Stosh. That's where I think Keith's onto something with the sports trivia.
9: It's got to be one of those things where, like, there's only so much room in your brain, and if you remember 18th century artists, you've got to leave something out of your head. So, like, somebody's birthday's getting forgotten. Like, I don't know what else to say.
2: Well, hopefully it's not grandma.
9: I watch that show, and I just cry at how stupid I really am.
2: I just sit and weep.
9: That's all you can do.
0: That's why we're hanging out here on ESPN Radio and Amber and Ian, presented by Progressive Insurance, as opposed to hosting a game show. 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
35: 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Mike Grace, Bart Heights, Colin Lacey. And we're going to talk some Ole Miss Rebels now with Neil McCready, our pal from Rebels 247 and MPW Digital. If you're into the podcast thing, and who isn't, you got to make sure you follow McCready and Siski and others. Find them again online. We'll tell you all about it. Now, Neil, thanks for joining us, man. I know the Kiffin word's probably going to come up somewhere, but I really want to talk about this football team and how they've managed the last couple of weeks and how they're prepping for the biggest game in Ole Miss football history.
0: Ole Miss has a game?
35: Yes, they do. Yes, they do. In Oxford.
1: Not tomorrow. Not this week. Not this weekend.
35: In Oxford, as it turns out. Yeah.
1: Not this week.
0: I mean, it's been kind of, I think I lost track of the days. It's been about 8 weeks of this, including kind of all of it, where the speculation was way too loud to ignore. If you

0: if you were dialed in at all, and I'd like to think that I was, you sort of knew this was coming. And look, this team's kind of handled it. I mean, it started in the immediate aftermath of Ole Miss's loss at Georgia, which was the middle of October. You know, they went to Oklahoma and played a, you knew at the time was a huge game. Turns out it was a huge game, and they won it. And they came home and kind of whipped South Carolina and beat the Citadel and had all the Florida stuff that crazy week and really handled Florida pretty well. And then all the 13 days from hell between that day and the Egg Bowl, and the, you know, they went to Starkville and handled their business, and you know, and all the Kiffin stuff has happened, and most of the coaching staff that was there is still there, other than him, at least temporarily. And everything tells you that this will be a distracted team, except for the fact that this is a team that should have been distracted a lot and hasn't really been. I mean, it we don't really know the players because everything has been so Kiffin. But it appears to be a really mature, locked-in team. And, you know, now you wonder, do they play freer? Or how much was he worth on game day? Because, look, for all the criticism of Kiffin, and I've got plenty, he's an elite game day coach. He may be the best offensive game day coach in the country.
1: Matchup finder is the best I've ever seen in college.
0: Yeah, he sees stuff in real time that a lot of coaches don't see until they look at the iPad. Mm-hmm. Until they get to the half and they have, you know, 12 minutes to look at something. He sees it instantly and makes adjustments, and he's brilliant. A brilliant offensive mind. And so they've got to, you know, how does that impact them on game day? I don't know. Defensively, they shouldn't be any different at all. I mean, it's the same staff. It's literally the same terminology, the same voices, the same everything. That won't be a big deal. And then I don't think Lane was some master motivator. I don't think he gave phenomenal speeches that had people running through walls. I don't think that's part of his vernacular. So I don't know that they'll be a hell of a lot different, frankly, until the season ends and then you start seeing how the personalities of a team changes. I think Pete Golding is smart enough to know that you don't change everything in the middle of December. After a team's been together this long, you just ride it out and see what happens.
2: Neil, before we get too deep into this, I got to give you enormous props because you were one of the very few, as much as everybody wanted to be the one that broke all the news around Ole Miss, and there was a lot of stuff flying that wasn't true from people that call themselves journalists. You were one of the few that when you said it, people knew it was actually true, and the way you covered it was awesome, and obviously Delicious. You've done it for a long time. Has it not been like Groundhog Day for you for the last 6 weeks, it feels like, of having to go through this over and over and over again?
0: Well, first, thank you. It's very nice. Yeah, there were some days, man. I mean, I'll tell you guys about a couple of different days. I was in Palm Desert, California, covering Ole Miss basketball. It was me and like 11 people in the arena at midnight, basically. And I'm on the phone the whole time. It's Kiffin stuff. It's the week of the Egg Bowl. I went for a walk the next morning. I'm walking in Palm Desert, just out trying to enjoy a day, trying to just get some exercise, get some fresh air, and I can't get off my phone. Coaches, agents, media, just couldn't get off my phone. And it was one of those things where I knew, Colin, the day after, I knew before, but I knew the morning after the Florida game, which was November the 18th or something like that. I lose track. I don't know. I knew he was gone. I absolutely knew he was gone, and people would fight you on it. I mean, not literally, but you know what I mean? They would just push back. So that was, I felt like that day was just over and over and over and over and over. That day just happened over and over and over and over. And, you know, I think what really dragged it out was that Lane desperately wanted to coach the playoffs, and he was trying to figure out a way to coach the playoffs. And when he found out that he wasn't going to coach the playoffs, he basically threw a temper tantrum. And that lasted for 14, 15 days. And then I'll tell you guys, man, I've said this repeatedly. I will always forever have a soft spot for Kalen DeBoer and Kane Womack and Grubbs and those guys, because the night of the Iron Bowl, I'd been pretty composed the entire time. And my wife, who's from Birmingham, was sitting in the living room watching the Iron Bowl. I wasn't watching it. I'd seen the scores, like Bama was up 17 or 21 or something. I was like, okay, cool, great, fine. Because I needed the end. And I look up and Auburn's tying the game. And I just looked at her and I said, I can't do this. I cannot do another week of this. And when Kalen DeBoer went for it on that fourth down, I was like, you, I don't know who you are, but my guy, if I will either love you or hate you based on what happens in the next few minutes for the rest of my life. And so for, I will always have a soft spot for Kalen DeBoer. That touchdown was such a relief, because otherwise, guys, this would still be fresh. They were going to go another week of that. They were going to do another week of this. Is he or is he not leaving? And you would just look at people like, are you serious? Is there any part of you that logically thinks? And I got so tired of this answer. Well, it's Lane. I'm like, okay, guys, man, that's absurd. I mean, yeah, he's different, but he's not. He is human. I mean, it was bizarre the way people clung to this belief that, well, maybe he'll change his mind. Maybe he's going to stay. It's like anybody who thought he was going to, if there was any part of Lane Kiffin that thought he was going to stay, the behavior after the Florida game would have been reprehensible. You were doing damage to your, you were burning down everything that you'd built in 6 years. And you don't do that unless you know you're leaving.
1: So I want to shift the focus to a guy who I know is one of the best competitors that I ever competed against in any sport, Keith Carter. I competed against him for 4 years. And what a lot of people don't know about Keith Carter, not the same thing, not the same level, but on the basketball level, he was on the team that was going into the NCAA tournament as an SEC champion. And to take Ole Miss, which a team that was good enough to maybe a Final Four, definitely a Sweet 16, and you get beat by a random shot by Bryce Drew. I mean, that was Keith Carter's experience in the big, wasn't as big as this, but he handled this whole thing, in my opinion, thinking about if he was a player in that locker room. And he kept the main thing,
0: yeah,
1: which is this opportunity that doesn't come along. That's what – it was the opportunity that everybody was fighting over, because Lane knew how big it was and how hard it is to get there. And Ole Miss understands and knows, Keith knows from his experience, that they don't always come back around. Am I wrong about that? And he made the main thing. And this team is still the same and could have some Ramuel Robinson, Glenn Rice – Bill Frieder leaving, Jeff Fisher energy. Not Jeff Fisher.
0: Steve Fisher.
1: Steve Fisher energy. Yep. How is my take, Neil McCready? Am I completely off here?
0: No, I don't think you're completely off at all. I mean, you know, whether they can win that many games as flawed as they are defensively probably remains to be seen. I would probably bet against it. But, no, Keith did a great job managing a really weird deal. Like, the one thing that I kept saying was, people would say, do you think he's leaving? And I was like, yes. And people would say, well, why don't you write it? And I'm like, because there's this little thing in the back of my gut that goes, are you really going to walk away from a playoff team?
1: Exactly.
0: Are you really going to walk away from a playoff team? Because I was like, I know a lot of college coaches, you know, I mean, over just from what I've done for 30 years. And I would ask them, Could you walk away from a playoff team? And they're like, no way, man. No chance. It's like when Nick Saban said that, I was like, number one, he's gone. And number two, that's a lie.
3: Yeah.
0: I mean, you would never and ever, ever. But look, to your point, Keith's hands were tied a little bit, because you couldn't go out and hire, like, people were like, hire John Summerall. Well, you can't hire John Summerall when Lane hasn't formally informed you that he's leaving.
3: Yeah.
0: Because what if Keith's in the same boat. What if Lane walks in one morning and goes, you know what? I had an epiphany.
3: Yeah.
0: Now what? So he had his hands tied. I think he did all he could possibly do. And he absolutely kept the focus that week of the Egg Bowl where they knew, hey, you can't lose this game. Can't go to Mississippi State and lose to a team that was 1-6 in the league at the time. And all it just won't, it metrically would kill you. They're looking for a reason to lower you. That would give it to them. Let's focus on the game. Let's get through that game. And then once they got through the game in Starkville, I think the most frustrating thing that probably happened for Keith was Texas beating Texas A&M.
3: Yeah.
0: Because it made that Saturday be, okay, we're going to have to wait for this Alabama-Auburn game to sort of play out. And because Ole Miss was really worried about data points. They don't give the committee a data point, right, where Auburn beats Alabama, you dismiss Kiffin or whatnot, you go to you take a interim coach to Atlanta, lose to Georgia by 24 points or something, and then all of a sudden you're out. Now, in hindsight, they wouldn't have been because you can't – it's very clear that Sankey was like, hey, you guys punished the SEC championship game loser, and we're taking our ball and going home. So, you know, but Keith didn't know that at the time. So I thought he handled it about as well as you possibly could handle just such a weird, awkward situation.
2: What's the feeling around Oxford right now? I know everybody at the time, whenever it was first announced that Pete Golding was the not just interim but full-time head coach for Ole Miss, players seemed excited for it at the time. What's the feeling around Ole Miss now that at least some of this has settled down a little bit?
0: You know what? I think people are excited to have some of the stuff out of the way. I mean, you get a lot of revisionist history about Kiffin now, of course. You know, all the stories come out and stuff like that. And it's like, well, you guys weren't doing that when he was winning 50 games in 5 years. But I get it. That's, you know, when your girlfriend dumps you, all of a sudden you tell your friends what a horrible person she was. Look, Pete's done really well. You know, Pete can look kind of rough around the edges and stuff, but he's been very composed and really good in media settings this past week. He said all the right things. It's still a very talented football team. You know, they played Tulane earlier in the year. I think the environment next week, it looks like it's going to be about 60 degrees and a beautiful day in Oxford if the weather holds. And it'll be a record crowd. It'll be a phenomenal atmosphere. And I think, you know, they should win the game. It should end up being a banner day for the town. And we've done a little bit of work on what the economic impact of it's going to be. It's about $70 million to the Oxford area for that day. So it's great for the town. It's great for the people. And, you know, for the fans, it's probably it's probably going to be a kind of a day of healing a little bit. And if they win, they go down to New Orleans and get what I think is kind of a free shot at the SEC champs.
3: Yeah.
1: I love the position that Ole Miss is in. Now, here's what I want: one thing out of this whole deal. I want you to enjoy that Saturday, Neil. I want you to not have a Groundhog Day and enjoy that day because it's a special day, you know. And I'm not an Ole Miss or Oxford fan, but that is a. It's been earned, and it needs to be celebrated.
0: Yeah,
1: it is for the state and for Oxford.
0: Yeah, I'm not an Ole Miss fan either, but I'm happy for a lot of people that I know who are, and it ought to be a really special day for them. And you know, it's an opportunity for that program to kind of prove to itself and to everybody outside that they weren't just Lane Kiffin. You know, I mean, other people have wanted Ole Miss. Houston Nutt wanted Ole Miss a little bit. Hugh Freeze wanted Ole Miss. I mean, you can do it. You know, and look, you'll play in the Sugar Bowl. It'll be their third appearance in the Sugar Bowl in the last 10, 11 years, which would be, if you told Ole Miss fans that 15 years ago, they would have signed in blood.
1: I've got three Ole Miss friends that I'm really happy for. All three.
2: Yeah. I'm amazed.
1: That's how many I've got. And real quick, he brought hoops up. Have we got like a – can I –
3: You got 2 minutes for hoops, man. Two whole minutes.
1: State and Ole Miss, worst two teams in the league?
0: You know, I hadn't seen State much at all. I've obviously seen every minute of Ole Miss so far. What's weird is Ole Miss isn't bad. They just, no, they're not good, but they're not bad. But they don't, they haven't put it together yet. They turn the ball over in a way that Chris Beard teams never turn it over. They spent a bunch of money on some guys to come in and shoot who haven't shot.
1: Hadn't shot well at all.
0: And yet, you know, they were in that game against St. John's. They came back. I was in New York. They were down 15, 16 early. And I was like, man, these guys are about to get run out of the gym. This is about to be ugly. And then they clawed back into it, but they couldn't make shots. They can't make the timely shot. They defended a little bit. They sacked up and defended a little bit against St. John's. They played well against Iowa. Just the point guard, the kid that's a first-round pick, just beat them.
1: Sturts is really good, bro.
0: Yeah, Sturts is good.
1: He almost beat Iowa State last night.
0: But, like, the game against Utah was weird. It was a late game. They had no energy, and they blew it. And then Miami's good, but Miami out-hustled them, out-efforted them, and that's what really pissed off Beard. I mean,
1: he wasn't happy after that one. Yeah.
0: No, he's really frustrated with this team right now because, like, he told me, I don't usually have to wonder about effort. Like, you know, sometimes you can't help shooting, right? Sometimes shots just don't fall. But effort, if you're having to coach effort at this level, you have problems.
1: You're going to start hearing a whole lot more about this point and NIL and guys playing or not and getting paid. You're going to start hearing a lot more about that point because it's going on a lot of places.
0: No doubt. You know, I've told people this. I know we're up against the clock, but when you make something, and this is the danger of college basketball right now, when you make something that just all about money, and it becomes all about money, like you talked about Keith, competing against Keith all those years, I mean, you guys knew each other. You respected each other, but you were ingrained in Mississippi State the way he was ingrained in Ole Miss, and those games meant something to you on a level. There was respect. There was respect for rivalry. There was respect for your team, for your school.
3: 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To you and your family, have a wonderful Christmas. Run to a holiday. We'll see you in 2026, man. Thanks a bunch. Back with more of this encore edition of the Press Box in a moment.
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1: Snap, hold, kick.
2: No! No! It's midnight! Happy New Year!
3: The Georgia Bulldogs hoping to come up with another CFB highlight like that one from a couple of years ago. Scott Howard, the voice of the Bulldogs on the Georgia Bulldogs Sports Network as we fire up another segment of the Press Box. Mike Grace hanging out with Jason Powers today. Mike Mote is out. Stick around for hour two. We'll talk more National Football League, college football, and more. Right now, we get a chance to talk about the SEC champions, those Georgia Bulldogs. Graham Coffey is publisher and co-founder of Dog Central, covering the Georgia Bulldogs online at Dogs, DAWGSCentral.com. Graham, great to have you with us, man. Loved following your content over the last couple of weeks. And again, it's another SEC championship for Kirby Smart and his Bulldogs.
4: I think Georgia people in mass felt pretty good about the hire when it happened, but I don't know that anyone imagined the decade that he has given to UGA fans.
5: Hey, Graham, going back to the game Saturday, in your view, what did you see was the one or two dominating parts of the game? I mean, obviously, I think the defense was really good, but, you know, offensively it was balanced. They weren't tremendous in the passing game, but they were efficient. What were the one or two nuggets that you kind of pulled out of that game that gave you the assurance that, boy, this is the Georgia is coming?
4: Yeah, I mean, I think it started in many ways for me with just the way Georgia's defensive line played from the jump. You know, they weren't able to not only just get hands on Ty Simpson in that first game, but they weren't really able to just, you know, move the pocket in on him and collapse the pocket on him. And it was just night and day this time around. Georgia's defensive line, the surge they got on run snaps and on every snap, it felt like they were moving Bama's offensive line backwards. And you kind of saw the effect that it had on Ty Simpson cumulatively over the course of that game. He got very uncomfortable. And then truthfully, the other kind of the thing that you noticed was just how physical Georgia was, which I know is not really a position battle, but I mean, I've covered a lot of Georgia games. I've seen a lot of Georgia games over time. I don't know when the last, I mean, TCU maybe was like that, but it was TCU. It's been a long time since I've seen Georgia play an SEC opponent and a high-level SEC opponent, and it feel like they just kind of out-physicaled them as much as they out-physicaled Alabama on Saturday.
3: And Graham, that Kirby Smart just loves that kind of football, man. You know, to see his team dominate physically like that, I'm not sure there's anything that makes Kirby Smart happier.
4: No, I don't think there is. And I mean, you know, I think he was probably extremely thrilled with the fact that they could just kind of stay in like first gear offensively all day. I mean, Gunnar Stockton never attempted a pass of 20 plus yards downfield in the air. Like, they just kind of dinked it and dunked it and ran it, and they were comfortable the whole time, and they never really had to challenge themselves to do anything, which was good for them because they, you know, they were without Colby Young, who was huge in that first Alabama game, and they didn't have Noah Thomas for more than a couple snaps due to back spasms. So it was very impressive the way, you know, Georgia was able to just kind of manage along offensively without really having to challenge themselves, or not challenge themselves, but without having to really kind of raise the level of difficulty too high.
3: Graham, you mentioned relatively pedestrian numbers for Gunnar Stockton, 20 of 26 for just 156 yards. He rushed for 39 yards, was named the game's MVP. But sometimes it's not the plays he makes that are most impressive. It's the plays he doesn't make. He doesn't get himself beat. He doesn't get those Bulldogs beat with bad plays.
4: No, I think that's right. I think his decision-making has become very, very trustworthy. You know, I mean, his number of turnovers this season is really, really low. And, you know, I think Georgia, he's kind of earned the trust of Georgia's offensive staff and of Kirby for that reason. But the thing that's been, I think, most impressive about him is not only will he kind of make the good decision to not throw a ball into a window that he shouldn't, but then he tucks that ball and he runs into the teeth of a defense with athletes like the Alabama defense has, right? Like, it is one thing to run against, and no offense to my friends in the blue,

0: Grass State, it's one thing to run against the Kentuckys of the world if you're a quarterback, but running into the teeth of defenses like Alabama and Georgia that have kind of the back end size speed combos that those types of defenses do is a different ball game. And he'll go into those guys, and on Saturday he had those 30 something yards rushing, but it's like that in a game like the one they were in, where their longest scoring drive was 57 yards, that ability to just keep Georgia in second and six instead of, you know, first or second and 12 or whatever it might be, that was the difference in the game to me.
1: What do you think Kirby's going to focus on, especially these next week and a half, 2 weeks, where they maybe practice a couple times? What do you think he's going to focus on, whether it's schematics or, you know, fundamentally? What, give me a thing or two that you could see, hey, we need to get better in this area.
0: I think they're going to have to get healthy, first of all, which I know is not answering your question, but I do think it's a big deal for just kind of where they are right now in the season. They got to get their running back room healthy. Like, Nate Frazier's really the only healthy running back that they have right now that, they can use more than just kind of situationally. And he's become their number one back, but they need to get Chauncey Bowens back healthy. And he's, I think, you know, going to have time to do that between now and New Year's. But he's a really special player, and he has a suddenness about him that the 1-2 punch really, I think, makes that run game go. But I think for them on field, there's still plenty of ways they can get better. I don't think they've played their best game yet on both sides of the ball, complimentary. I think offensively, you know, they have got to get Malachi Tolliver more comfortable. He did a good job in that game against Alabama, a great job for a guy starting his first game. But, there's plenty there that they're going to want to continue to kind of download on him because, like we talked about, they didn't use that vertical passing game, and they're going to need to tap into that to be explosive against some of these more high-powered offenses they might face, where they may get into a spot where it's like, hey, we got to score, 35 today. I'm going to be interested to see how they do that, how they kind of try to rehab some spots in the receiving core and kind of get, vertical again. I'm interested to see that. And I think also, defensively, they're going to have to figure out what they're doing kind of at certain spots in the back end. Is it going to be Ellis Robinson, Daylon Everett? Is it going to be, Demela Jones, Ellis Robinson, Daylon Everett? How do you want to match up with whoever you're going to play? They're going to rotate those guys on some level, but that rotation can change pretty dramatically depending on the matchups, I think. And then Rashawn Deakins, the freshman, played really good for them in their sort of slot corner star position. I think it's going to be interesting to see, does he continue to be part of the defense, or does Jenelle Guerrero come back out there after a hand injury?
2: If you follow Graham Coffee on social media, at Graham Coffee DC, you saw him make a great point earlier in the week. For this Georgia lineup, no offensive player of the year in the league, the awards announced yesterday, no defensive player of the year, no special teams player of the year, no freshman of the year. They had one player on the all-SEC first team, and yet, Graham, they're the SEC champions. What does that say about Kirby's team, man?
0: I don't want to call them the no-name Bulldogs or anything like that, because they've got a lot of – I mean, they have a lot of talent. They've recruited a lot of talent, but I think it says it's very emblematic. Like, they are a team. They have played as a team. I think you look back, I remember sitting first day of spring practice and, someone asked Kirby Smart, what do you want to learn about your team this spring? And he said, I want to learn if they have fire, passion, and energy, and I want to learn if they care more about football than they do their NIL revenue streams. I think they have answered that question emphatically as yes at this point in the season. And, there's just kind of become this way about them where, they are playing as a unit, as a team, and especially on the defensive side of the ball, where they were so young early in the year. I think they've all kind of learned how to understand what's not just going on at their position, but what's going on around them. So it's fitting, and at the same time, they came into the season with the most former blue chip recruits that Kirby Smart has ever had on a roster. So I can't say I'm totally shocked that they figured this out as the year has gone along.
2: More of this encore presentation of the Press Box after this.
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19: 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Mike Grace hanging out with the Jasons, Jason Powers and Jason Crowder in for Mike Moat today. And yes, we can talk about Alabama with Gary Harris, sports director of the University of Alabama's WVUA TV 23 and host of the Gary Harris Show. 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Gary Harris, Mike Grace, welcome into the show, sir. We talked about Bama. We talked about their quarterback. How healthy is Ty Simpson right now?
0: Well, it's a good question. It's a fair question, but it's really not an answer that I can give you because they have not really, being Alabama, disclosed anything on him as far as even if he's dealing with anything at all. I mean, they have not said that. So whatever he's dealing with has not been made public. The feeling is that he has had, you know, some issues with his back. And that he's played through it. But, you know, I feel like the week off certainly will help him, you know, to play 12 games in 14 weeks. Well, actually play 13 games when he had in the SEC championship game in 15 weeks. So to get a break, I think, has been good for him.
1: And, you know, he's good. He's all I can tell you, Mike, is he's well enough to play. That's what they tell me when I ask about it. Well enough to play. So he's well enough to play. You have to expect him to play it at the level that he needs to play to give his team a chance to win.
21: Gary, Jason Crowder here. The Crimson Tide have struggled to run the football this season, and we know that Jam Miller has been a proven back in the past. Is it offensive line play? Is it schematics? What has been the issue with Alabama's run game this season?
1: Probably a combination of the two that you just mentioned. I think at times the offensive line has struggled to get a push, and I think schematically, I'm not sure that, you know, a lot of people say, well, you got to run the football. You know, I'm not sure that they really want to run the football in the traditional sense that we think of with Alabama. I think they want to run it well enough to keep teams off balance and to set up their passing game. I don't know that there's a full-fledged, you know, we're going to pound the ball 35 times a game with a run game. I don't think that's what they do. I don't think that's what they're about. And I think at times the backs have struggled. You know, I think at times there have been holes, and the backs have not hit those holes, or they've missed them, or they've been slow to get to where they need to get to. So it's probably been a combination of all that. I do think having Jam Miller back will help. He is their best running back. That's why he's the starter when he's healthy. He's had a couple of nice games. But I do think they need to run the ball to try to keep that defensive front for Oklahoma honest, because they're just going to tee off on Ty Simpson. You know, they can be rough. So, but I don't think, again, that you're going to be this deep into the season and suddenly reinvent yourself. So I think it's a combination of everything that we're discussing. Backs not always hitting the hole when there's a hole. Offensive line not always giving them a hole. And schematically, maybe not being as committed to the run game as we're accustomed to seeing around here.
22: Hey, Gary, let's talk a little psychology of this matchup. Obviously, 5-6 weeks ago, Oklahoma comes into Tuscaloosa, get out gained by a bunch of yards, but still win the game. Last year, Alabama goes to Norman. A lot of these same players were on this roster, get throttled in Norman. I know the quarterback was different, but DeBoer was there, and a lot of these guys were there in Norman and got beat badly. How do you think the psychology of having to go back to Norman, knowing what they're facing with that defense, plays into this game?
1: Well, I think Alabama's looking forward to it. You know, this is an opportunity for Oklahoma to beat Alabama 3 times in 13 months. Yeah, that's certainly never been done. So I know Oklahoma's excited as well. But I think Alabama feels good about it. I think that they, you mentioned outgaining them 406 to 212. I give Oklahoma's defense credit. They forced turnovers in that game. Two of them, their special teams, forced another. And that's why they won the football game. Alabama moved the ball that day consistently up and down the field. In fact, I would say that was the last time that Ty, outside of the interception and the fumble, was really sharp in the passing game. I mean, he made a lot of good throws that day. Guys made some catches. And I think they feel like they can move the ball in Oklahoma. The key is, obviously, you can't turn it over. For the most part, Alabama's been good with turnovers this year. They weren't in that game. And you've got to play better in special teams. I mean, there's just no way around it. I mean, they had a short field goal blocked, or had a hand get on a field goal attempt. Ryan Williams fumbled the punt, did in Alabama territory, led to a John McTier touchdown run, and they gave up a long punt return in that game. So I think Alabama feels like, hey, if we just clean up the things that hurt us in the first matchup, that we can win the game. And I don't think, you know, I get it. I know how fans look at it as far as home and road and all that. I don't think players really look at it like that. I mean, I think they look at it as a football game. They know it's going to be a hostile environment, but Athens was hostile. Auburn was hostile. You know, Alabama's played in a lot of hostile environments this year. I think they feel like if they go out there and play well, they can win the game. So I think they like the matchup. Now, that doesn't mean they're going to win, but I think they feel like this is a good matchup for them, even though they've lost, as you said, twice in a row to Oklahoma, including getting handled out there pretty handily last year.
22: And quick follow-up to that, do you anticipate DeBoer being more aggressive on fourth downs as far as, you know, with the kick? They've had some kicking game struggles. You know, obviously we saw what he did in Auburn, going forward on the fourth down at Auburn. Do you anticipate him being more aggressive on the road?
1: Well, he's been pretty aggressive on fourth down. I think Alabama's one of the most aggressive fourth down teams in the country as far as going for it. So, yeah, I think that factors in. I will say this. I think Talty's been hitting the ball really well. He's been, from what I've told in practice, has been drilling him. He hit two big field goals in the Auburn game. So I don't think they'll go for it just out of a fear of, hey, we can't kick a field goal. But if the situation dictates it, DeBoer's proven that he's not afraid to go for it, to the point of sometimes I thought going for it at their own 12-yard line against Georgia was not a good move. You know, I think even down in the game, you know. But I don't think that'll factor in that they'll say, oh, my God, we're scared to kick field goal. Now, obviously, if it's windy out there, which it could be, and, you know, it's over 40 yards, and they're saying, well, maybe our chances of making it on fourth down are better than kicking the field goal, then certainly from that standpoint, I could see them going for it because of not wanting to kick it. But I think if it's a makeable field goal, they're not afraid to line up and try to kick the field goal.
21: Gary, I want to talk about the Crimson Tide defensively. Is there an area that they could improve on as far as playing Oklahoma and bottling up John Mateer? I know they weren't terrible against Oklahoma in the last matchup, but is there an area where they feel like they might could exploit, and maybe defensively, if you could get a score like a pick six, scoop and score, that could really flip the game?
1: Yeah, I think that they have been a turnover defense. I mean, they've forced some turnovers this year, and I think that that's something that they see as a, you know, an area where they could impact the game. And I think they feel like the first game, Oklahoma forcing three turnovers and Alabama not forcing any, that was the difference in the game, particularly with a defense that I think feels like, hey, we can make big plays. We might bend a little bit. We might give up some yards. But in the red zone, we're going to tighten up. And in terms of big plays, we feel like we can make those plays and we can turn people over and we can set up our offense in good field position. So, yeah, I think that's a point of emphasis. I think they feel like, you know, we've got to win the turnover battle out there in Norman. And if we can do that, we can win the game.
2: He is Gary Harris. 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And you can also find him, of course, every day on WBUA TV 23 out of Tuscaloosa. And follow on social media at @GaryHarris_WVUA. Give me something we haven't talked about that could be a key factor in here. Is it special teams? Is it, you know, we talked about the guys wouldn't be intimidated by the crowd, but do we have some pre-snap penalties, that kind of thing? What could hurt Bama that we haven't talked about yet, Gary?
1: Well, a poor start. I think it's important, even though I just said I don't think playing on the road is something that bothers these teams the way that fans think that it does. Still, I think that after the poor start against Georgia in the SEC championship game, that Alabama wants to get off to a good start in this game on the road and wants to establish that they're going to be in it for 60 minutes in the game. I think an X factor is Ryan Williams. I think that I understand there are some concerns about all the stuff that he has going on off the field with the NIL and the appearances and the bigger-than-life persona and the fact that he's had some drops in the games. But we saw the Auburn game. And to not target that guy, to me, is just a bad mistake by Alabama's offense, because when he gets the ball in his hands, he is capable of making plays that other guys on that team aren't capable of making. That's just the truth, Mike. And I think Ryan Williams has got to factor in this game, and he's an X factor. And if he has the type of game that he had early in his career last year, he could really swing the pendulum in Alabama's favor. So I think they need to get off to a good start, be sound in the kicking game, and get Ryan Williams involved in the offense. Get him some touches. Let him use his playmaking ability. You even saw it in the Georgia game, even though Alabama was very limited in that game offensively, he made some plays really where, you know, it should have been a 5-yard gain, and he turned it into a 12, 13-yard gain just because of his ability to avoid tackles.
22: Hey, Gary, I know we've continued to hear rumblings and murmurs, and I know Kalen DeBoer's come out publicly and said he doesn't want to go anywhere. Is there anything potentially, if Alabama were to lose Friday night, to the speculation that Michigan would make a run at DeBoer, especially if they lose on Friday? And he would say yes.
1: Yeah, I think there's probably some interest on Michigan's end. You know, just my opinion, guys. That's all I can do is tell you I don't think he's going anywhere. And, you know, nothing shocks me in the coaching industry anymore. Nothing shocks me in college athletics anymore. I mean, nothing. But I don't think that he's going anywhere. I think he's going to be the head football coach at Alabama in 2026, win or lose, in this game.
2: How about we talk a little hoops? Can we do that? This Alabama team coming off again a tough loss to the number one team in the country in Arizona. But Nate Oates has another team that looks like, at least on paper and what we've seen on the court, could be a team you don't want to see come March.
1: Well, they're talented, Mike. There's no doubt about it. But we've seen, of course, I always like to preface my comments by saying, who doesn't get exposed when they play a team like Gonzaga or Purdue or, or Arizona? Yeah. I mean, they're really good teams. I mean, that's why they're ranked where they're ranked. So it's easy to say, well, Alabama got exposed, but a lot of teams get exposed against those teams. But I do think we saw the trend that is concerning if you're Alabama. When you know, they're going to beat a lot of people, you know, and there are going to be some games where they make people look really bad. When they get on a roll and they get out on in transition and they're knocking down those threes. But when they play these big, powerful, physical, inside presence type of teams, can they hold up? And that's a legitimate question. You know, Coach said the other night, well, we got to rebound the ball better. You know, we got to rebound. We got to get on the offensive glass. Well, that's easier said than done when you play four out and one inside. And then you and you don't really have a dominant rebounder. You know, when you play these type of teams, you can say, well, we got to rebound better. But it's kind of like Alabama running the football. Are you really committed to running the football? And are you really committed to offensive rebounding with the personnel that you have? So I think that's going to be an issue going forward. They haven't proven to me that they can hold up against those type of teams. And I also think with the injuries and guys in and out of the lineup, I think you got to start narrowing it down and get you a playing rotation. I mean, playing as many guys as he's playing from game to game, you really don't know what the rotation is. We're in mid-December. Conference play is right around the corner. I'd like to see him maybe get to a nine-man rotation and stick with it. So I think they're a really talented team. I think they're a fun team to watch. I think they're going to be games when they light it up. But when they're playing the really good teams, they're going to run into them in the SEC as well, that have a physical presence inside, can they hold up on the glass? And right now, I don't know that they can. So that's something that they're going to work on and they need to improve.
21: Hey, Gary, I want to still talk hoops, but switch gears a little bit. I know it's December, and you know you're a month and a half or whatever away from your first Iron Bowl on the hardwood matchup, but this has become a very heated rivalry in hoops. And I know anytime Alabama and Auburn play each other, it's heated, but it has gone to another level with both teams being in recent Final Fours. And I mean, I don't think anybody saw this coming, especially like in the 80s. But when you look at this rivalry, how football-like is it? And do you expect it to stay that way this year, even though Bruce Pearl is at roaming the sidelines on the plains?
1: Yeah, I do. I mean, both programs are really in good places and are, you know, top caliber programs nationally. You look at the schedules that they play. I think it changes. The dynamic changes a little bit with Bruce Pearl gone, just because he was such a big figure in college basketball, and Steve and his son is taking over. So there's a lot of symmetry there with their team, but I think it changes a little bit. But at the same time, yeah, it's a great rivalry in anything. But when you have two sports, like football and basketball, where there's so much pride and there's so much fandom, you know, obviously it's always like that in football. But yeah, it's become big in basketball, and I would say it's been big throughout the years. There have been pockets where, you know, both teams are really good, but you're right, it's been ramped up in the last, you know, 5-6 years, and I expect that to continue. Those two games this season, one at Auburn and one in Tuscaloosa, and possibly, who knows, in the SEC tournament or even the NCAA tournament. They're going to be intense, tough basketball games with the fans bought in 100+%. So, yeah, I'm looking forward to those games, and I don't think it'll change too much.
2: He is glued into the Tide, regardless of the time of year, regardless of the sport. Gary Harris, sports director, University of Alabama's WVUA-TV, and again, host of the Gary Harris Show, weekdays 9 to 11 Central Time on Tuscaloosa's 100.9. Gary, thanks so much for making time for us, man. Enjoy the CFP weekend. Happy holidays to you and yours, and we'll talk to you again down the road, friend.
1: Thanks, guys. I really appreciate it.
2: You bet. Thank you. Gary Harris again from Tuscaloosa, talking Bama and Oklahoma this weekend. Looking forward to that matchup. And Mr. Powers, I think you bring up a great point about last year's trip for this Bama team. I know, you know, it's not the same players totally, but some of them were out there, and so much of this game's played between the ears, man. It's going to be – I think Gary hit a great point. Fast start. Bama really needs a fast start.
22: Cannot get behind.
2: Yeah, exactly. Yeah. They need to play with a lead, certainly to make things a little bit better. Jason Crowder, really appreciate you joining us today, my friend. You've got Mississippi State women's basketball going on these days, yeah?
21: Yeah, absolutely. Got a game Wednesday night, so tomorrow night. And unfortunately, Friday's a travel day. I will get to watch that JMU-Oregon game, though, because we'll already be in Philadelphia, Pennsylvania. But I got a game at 11 o'clock Central against LaSalle, there in the city of Brotherly Love on Saturday, and then immediately head to the airport with the team, and we fly home. So I'll be at Hartsville watching some of the games. I guess I'll be on a flight watching the Ole Miss game. So it's I'm not really excited about traveling on the college football playoff day, but it is.
22: Are you playing at the Palestra?
21: No, wait, is that on LaSalle's campus? I haven't looked that far yet.
22: That's the famous Philadelphia, the arena in Philly where they play all the Big Five games.
3: Yeah.
21: I don't think so. We're playing on campus at LaSalle. Okay. I haven't really looked ahead as to where exactly, what the name of the arena is. I've started my roster notes, but that's about it. So
22: the famous Palestra, man. You got to look that one up if that's where you're playing at.
21: I will now. Now, I've looked up the cheesesteak place. I don't
22: know. Geno's or the other one. I don't know what the other. There's Della's, two of them. Pat's.
21: Help me out here. Della Saga, something like that. It's one of the famous Philly places. So we're eating there Friday afternoon. But
22: there you go.
21: Anyway.
22: So there you go.
21: Our first trip to the city of Brotherly Love.
3: Yeah.
21: Out of all the cities I've been to, never been there.
3: Well, enjoy. So excited.
22: Not a great airport.
3: Yeah.
21: Thanks. Appreciate that. Thank you for the heads up.
22: I'm just telling you.
3: Yeah. Well, again, you'll be in it a little while going in, and then the wait coming back is always the bummer, is to have to wait and get there 2 hours early and that kind of jazz. The luxury and the glamour of being a play-by-play guy in the Southeastern Conference. Hey, how about the bowl season, guys? Continues tonight. So salute to Veterans Bowl in Montgomery. A great matchup as Troy and Jacksonville State, a couple of old FCS arrivals, will meet again. That's a 9 Eastern time, so 8 p.m. kickoff on ESPN. Our Colin Lacey is a part of the bowl season radio network crew that will call that game and bring it to you. And then tomorrow night, a Cure Bowl is Old Dominion and USF. That's a 5 p.m. Eastern time kick on ESPN from Orlando. And following that, I'll be alongside my pals. 68 Pictures Bowl is Louisiana, Delaware. I got Chad Pilcher, former guy that did Sanford with me back in the days, a former Ole Miss running back, played with Eli back in the days. Randy Kennedy from Sports Talk 99.5 will be my sideline man. Ray Hammond, old buddy, will be doing stats. And, of course, our Colin Lacey will be producing for us. Looking forward to being down there. My 27th season being associated with that Mobile Bowl. And, again, you'll hear it on stations across the country via the Bowl Season Radio Network. Also, SiriusXM, TuneIn, Varsity, Odyssey. Just look for a 68 Bowl.
22: Enjoy the bowl game, Mike Grace. Back in the saddle. And now, are you guys exposed to the weather?
3: Oh, no. We got a booth. Yeah, we're in good shape. Yeah, absolutely. Hancock Whitney Stadium down there, the home of the South Alabama Jaguars, will take very good care of us. Jason Crowder, thanks so much for helping us out today, buddy. Happy holidays. Merry Christmas. All that jazz. Be safe on the road, and we'll talk again soon, buddy.
21: Same to you. Thanks. Anytime you don't need me.
22: Be safe, Jason.
3: You bet. And Jason Powers, have yourself a fantastic week and weekend, sir. We'll see you next week. See how you did with those Powers picks, man.
22: You got it. We'll be here.
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2: 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Later in the hour, the voice of the Alabama Crimson Tide, Chris Stewart, joins us. But we start with a guy, again, the song is, you know, I've been everywhere. This guy has been everywhere. You name it, college arenas, NFL arenas, NBA arenas. He is Noah Eagle, play-by-play voice for NBC Sports and Peacock. Welcome back, Noah. Great to have you. You're doing both the basketball and baseball, football deal these days, right? Going back and forth, yep.
3: Yeah, I mean, don't add baseball for me just
2: yet. Yeah, I'm sorry about that.
3: I don't have any room for it at this moment, but I am, and it's the best time of the year. The crossover season is always fun, so just trying to enjoy the ride.
2: Well, we want to start with college football. I know you had a chance to do some Notre Dame games this year with your NBC package. How surprised were you to see the Irish left out of the college football playoff, man?
3: Yeah, I mean, look, I think I was certainly a little bit surprised, and I think most were, just based on how the other rankings went. I don't think it wouldn't have been a surprise if Notre Dame was ranked below Miami the entire way. It wouldn't have been a surprise if Notre Dame was ranked outside the top 12 from the very beginning, but they were ranked 10th on that first college football playoff ranking. They went up through the subsequent rankings that came out following. The only reason that I guess I started to get a little bit suspicious was that they got dropped behind Alabama after the regular season concluded, which was odd considering the way that both teams looked in that final week. And then obviously we saw what happened after the conference championship stuff. And there's a lot of arguments to be made. Again, I have no issues certainly with Miami. Just considering the head-to-head aspect of it, totally understand that side of it. I think the issue, and I know there have been a lot of arguments about it with the committee and how they went about it, was the Alabama side of it. And the fact that you can make the argument, especially directly after, that BYU, because of the way they lost to Texas Tech, deserved to be dropped. But Alabama, despite the way they lost to Georgia, did not. That, to me, was the most surprising aspect.
4: No, whenever you... I think everybody here would say that Notre Dame absolutely should be in. But what's your reaction to all the aftermath, we'll call it, from Notre Dame, from not going to a bowl or declining a bowl game bid, and then everything that has come out from the athletic department and athletic director, that all that's been going on? What's your reaction to all the aftermath from the Notre Dame side?
3: I mean, I understand it, and I know that people are going to have their feelings, and I know that Notre Dame already evokes a lot of emotion around certainly the college football fandom. The bowl thing makes a ton of sense to me personally. I think that Notre Dame felt, and clearly has made this known, they felt that they were used as a pawn through this entire experience of the college football playoff release show each week, where, okay, you put them in, they're talking point. And so now you don't make it, which at this point, if you're a program at the level of a Notre Dame and you don't make the college football playoff, what are you fighting for realistically? Like, they don't need the extra money. The only thing that they would benefit is the extra practices. But realistically, so many of these guys would not have played in this bowl game. So many of the starters, I just can't fathom would have played in this bowl game. And I think that's the deeper issue at this point. Like, I think people are pointing at the wrong thing here, and people are getting upset at the wrong thing here about, oh my God, they wouldn't. Why were they do that? The deeper issue is that for these teams that don't make the college football playoff anymore, how do we get participation in these bowls that they even mean anything at this point, that they even hold any weight for me to sit down on my couch, take the time and say, I want to watch the Pop-Tart Bowl. I want to watch the Holiday Bowl. I want to watch the Pinstripe Bowl, where this 7-win team is playing their third string quarterback. I just don't, it doesn't interest me personally at this point. So I think that's the deeper issue. But in terms of the bowl game for them, why in their minds, and I think this is 100% valid, and you can call me a company man or biased, whatever you want, but why in their minds are they going to allow now ESPN to take this brand, which does generate a lot of buzz, a lot of conversation, a lot of eyeballs. And even if they don't have a lot of starters, will generate a lot of attention. Why are they going to take that brand and allow ESPN to benefit off of it after the way they felt ESPN used them? So I agree with that side of it. In terms of the rest of the stuff, look, I think that there's got to be a balance, and I understand the frustration, and I think there are a lot of teams that feel frustrated. They feel the most frustrated, again, because they feel like the process didn't work out in their favor. And I think the one thing I will say, it really feels like it was more directed at the ACC than the schools themselves. Pete Bevacqua was very clear that they have a lot of respect for Miami. I appreciate that side of it. They have a lot of respect for Alabama. I appreciate that side of it. It's really more the shots they've taken at the ACC, which I think is really interesting considering obviously their connection with the ACC. So I'm more intrigued to see how it plays out from here.
5: So, no, I've been all over Indiana since they hammered Illinois, maybe because they made me look really good when I picked them against Oregon. So I've kind of rode with it. I love Mendoza. Obviously Sig is just the new normal when it comes to wanting to go get an interview with somebody. But here's my question. I feel, or kind of my statement and question. I believe there's a gap between the Big Ten and everybody else. I believe that I think Texas Tech is really, really, really good.
3: Yeah.
5: But I don't know how good Georgia or anybody else in the SEC is, for that matter. And I'm an SEC guy. I think Notre Dame's as good as any of these teams because they can run the football and have the best running back in the country. And they've gotten better since those first two games defensively. You've seen that up close. But here's my question. Is there a huge gap between Oregon, Indiana, and Ohio State? And the reason I ask that question is, why is everybody still not sold on Indiana?
3: Yeah, I mean, I think a lot of it is still just the brand thing. And a lot of it is still the fact that these kids, even though they've proven it now time and time and time and time again, including last year, to a certain, if you really go back and rewatch the Ohio State game, the Notre Dame game, they got controlled for the majority of that game. But if you go back and watch that Ohio State game, it was like two or three plays that just were so uncharacteristic to end the first half that completely just the game just got away from them. It was their first big moment. So it really didn't feel like Ohio State thumped them. It actually more felt like, again, if you rewatch it, they beat themselves in that game. And the only game it feels like they got controlled and played off the field was the Notre Dame game in the college football playoff, and they made a little bit of a run at the end of that game. They get that two-point conversion. It's a one-possession game. They get an onside kick. Crazier things have happened. So there's a lot to at least unpack with the two losses that Sig has suffered. I think that's – it's still the name brand. It's still the fact that it's so new. This is the program that has the most losses in the history of college football. That's hard to overcome in 2 years. It's hard for people to get that out of their heads in just 2 years. And they've had the one-off years. I think the Michael Penix year, they're ranked in the top 10 during COVID. It lasted for a year. And so I think that people are just waiting for this to just come to a screeching halt. And it won't, because that's the type of guy that Kurt Cignetti is. He is a winning football coach, winner through and through. I love the fact, I mean, we did that Illinois game and they won 63-10. And to be honest with you guys, Kurt in the meeting basically told us it was going to happen, which was, you know, we just thought, all right, here's this guy being confident again. You know, here's this guy just being confident again. But he called his shot like he was Babe Ruth, you know. And so there's a lot of it that I think people don't love how he acted last year when going into the playoff, like he was this confident guy, and they kind of get controlled off that field. I think there's a lot of factors as to why they don't want to buy it. But I do think this, look, the Oregon game, the Oregon game should have been the seal of approval for anybody who is still a doubter. The Iowa game should have been a seal of approval for anyone who's a doubter. That's a hard place to play. The game against Penn State, and I know Penn State's record wasn't what everybody expected it to be, but those players are five-star guys littered across the field. That defense is going to have multiple high-level NFL players on the field. And the fact that they went down and won that game without their number one receiver and Elijah Surratt, to me, should have proven a lot of people differently. And then this game, if you still don't believe after this game against Ohio State, and I've been around enough this season talking to people around college football that still aren't Ohio State believers because of the fact they feel they weren't challenged, which I can understand that. But at the same time, this is a team that, despite losing a number of starters, a lot of these guys played meaningful snaps on a national championship team last year. You still have the best wide receiver core in the country. Bo Jackson is an absolute stud as a true freshman running back. And I think we can all at least admit that Julian Sain is the truth and will be the truth moving forward. And the fact of the matter is that Indiana defense made life absolutely miserable, and the offense did enough in the big moments to get a win. Of course, you make a, 27, 28-yard field goal, ties the game, and who knows what happens from there. But even just the fact that they played the way they did should have been enough to at least seal that deal. But I'll be curious how they play now the rest of the way. I guess the thing that I'm really interested in, because to your point, Bart, you look at especially those three that have byes. Georgia has been, you know, in times this year a little bit up and down. So we'll see what they look like in the playoff, but they certainly look great in the SEC championship game. And I think they're peaking at the right time. And I think that's the key with a lot of these playoff teams. And you mentioned Notre Dame. Like, Notre Dame was an ascending team. I look at Miami in the second half of their season, they're descending. I look at Alabama in the second half, really post-Halloween, they're descending. You put Oregon in there. Oregon has had some struggles, and so I still have a little bit of my doubts just because the injuries have taken a toll on their roster, so they'll have a little time to get healthy. But in that first game against JMU, it should be a rhythm game, but you just never know with these. But I can't see JMU going to Autzen and winning. But that Texas Tech team is so good for them in that second matchup, potentially. That's the one that would scare me if I'm Oregon or really anybody at this point. I think Texas Tech can easily beat anybody. And you mentioned Indiana and Ohio State, I think, are as loaded as anybody. But Notre Dame would have been in that. I would have put them in that conversation. And that was the other part of those three teams where you have two spots. I just remember 2 years ago where the committee says, well, Florida State's undefeated and the ACC champion, but they're not one of the best four teams. Alabama is a better team. They were a better team, especially without they were on their third starting quarterback, Florida State, at that time. That's the difference to me. Like, Notre Dame feels like a team that can compete with those big dogs. And I'm not really sold that Alabama and Miami in this current iteration, maybe week 1 through 5 or whatever it was that they were both playing at the top level in college football, I would have been sold. But at this current iteration, I'm not as sold as I was on the Irish.
4: Hanging out with Noah Eagle, play-by-play voice for both football, basketball, and a little bit of everything in between for NBC and Peacock. Whenever you look at this Indiana team, you've talked about how you've spent time with Kirk Cinetti. You've talked about seeing them time and time again the last couple of years. It feels like, and especially at the beginning of the year, that everybody was waiting for Indiana to just fall off the table. And everybody was wondering, who is the Indiana of this year? Well, it turned out it was Indiana again.
3: Yeah.
4: What makes this Indiana team and Kirk Cinetti, what makes it sustainable for them?
3: Well, it's him. It's his habits. And you talk to most people who have been around college football long enough, it feels the closest to Saban. The way that he goes about his business feels the closest to Saban. And obviously, he was an assistant there at Alabama before he embarked on his, you know, winding head coaching journey, D2, FCS, all the way up to low-level FBS. And that's why I think so many people are so curious about what Bob Chesney is going to look like, because it's a similar path. Now, UCLA, in many ways, is still actually a better starting point than what Indiana was last year when Kurt took it over. But man, that's going to be really fascinating to see what he can do with that program and if he can do the same thing that Kurt's done in Bloomington. I think the other part of it is the player buy-in, being around it enough. And this goes back to how Sig coaches. Sig coaches in such a way that it's so demanding of you to be so locked in 24/7. And the player buy-in, when you're around it, is so impressive. And then the guys that they get, the specific types of guys, not just players, but humans that they get. You sit down and you talk to now Fernando Mendoza, but more so the Aiden Fishers who have been there with him. Man, they're special. There's like a different aura to them. And so I think you combine those factors and this is the result.
5: All right, Noah, we got about 4 minutes left. I'm going to switch it to NFL and we're going to play contender pretender real quick.
3: Okay. Yeah.
5: Chicago Bears.
3: So before I even get you all of these teams, all I'm going to tell you is this is one of the most unique NFL seasons that I've ever seen, because I have been struggling to find one contender this year. It does not feel like the Chicago Bears, to answer your question, pretender, because I don't trust it yet.
2: Yeah.
3: How can I trust any of this yet? And I know the next one you're going to give me. The Denver Broncos? Denver.
5: that was next.
3: Yeah. Pretender, because how can I trust it?
2: Yeah.
5: Here's the only one reason I might is because I do trust Houston because of the defense. The point is this a year? Is this a defensive trusting year? Because the NFC is kind of the same. I mean, I kind of trust Vrabel. What are we supposed to make about Drake May in New England? Are they ready in the AFC?
3: Okay, so I think it's a great question. The only legitimate, real, big-time win I can find on their schedule is Buffalo, which was many, many, many, many weeks ago. And even then, Buffalo's been so up and down and wacky. They've beaten almost every other team. Three-win team, two-win team, one-win team. It just doesn't – there's nothing about it that I go, man, that team feels real. The one team that I still trust probably the most in the NFL right now is the Rams. Yeah. Like if someone said to me right now, pick a Super Bowl champion, I would go with the Rams because I know that Stafford's been there. I know McVay's been there. That defense is certainly good enough to go out there and compete with just about anybody in the league. So, yeah, it is such a wacky year, man. It is going to be fun.
2: Despite the fact that the Patriots already have a win over the Bills, they play again this weekend. And yes, the Bills are favorites on the road in New England. So, I mean, again, not even Vegas trusts those Patriots just yet. Absolutely. So it is interesting. All right. What about the Chiefs, man? We have seen the Chiefs. This is the worst they've ever been in the Patrick Mahomes era.
3: Yeah. I mean, look, he's made the AFC Championship every single year. He's been a starter, which is as remarkable a streak as any to start a true career. And it's hard to fathom that this could happen to them. You know, the Rashee Rice thing hurt to start the season. So then you have to try to reincorporate him. And I think that's really the thing. Like, if you watch the games, Mahomes is still trying to make these superhuman plays. And all the past, it's been guys who have been there for him. And the sure-handed fact of Travis Kelce, that's gone. Sure-handed guys like Rashee Rice, gone. We saw it this past week where drop, wide open drop, big fourth down drop. And they're not making the plays. Defense looks great, but the offense just has not had their back.
2: And no running game whatsoever. I mean, Pacheco and not just having able to put anything together. The Chiefs are a puzzle, that is for sure. Well, as the NFL season continues, again, Noah Eagle on top of that for Westwood One and more. And again, working NBA for NBC as well. Noah, thanks for making time for us, man. Enjoy. If we don't talk to you before Christmas, have a great holiday. And we'll see you in 2026. How about that?
3: You got it, guys. Looking forward to it. Enjoy the CFP. Should be a fun run. And then we'll see which of these teams is actually a contender.
2: Indeed. Again, that Big Ten going for a third straight national championship. Ohio State won it last year. Michigan won it the year before. Could Indiana be the third different Big Ten team to win a national championship? How cool would that be?
5: Close out parlays, bro.
2: I'm telling you, man. There you go. And he's got a parlay on Indiana Heisman, Coach of the Year, and national championship. Right, big guy?
6: Yeah. Mendoza in the backfield, back to throw, pressure comes again, throws it to the end zone, and a catch is made. Is it a touchdown? Touchdown! Unbelievable! Omar Cooper with a grab, and he put his foot down. It's a score for Indiana.
2: Back with more of this encore edition of the Press Box in a moment.
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0: On my way about dark 30.
1: There you go. I know. Great place down there. Hey, we get a chance to talk to CFP now, the guy who donned the uniform, the former Michigan Wolverine who wore the maize and gold and now is co-host along with the Crane Brothers on Crane and Company. He is David Cohn, who joins us inside the press box. And David, you know, Tony Barnhart with the word there, you know, we can't screw it up. I don't know. It looks like the CFP committee is certainly giving it a good shot. Your thought on what they came out in the final 12-team bracket that they announced yesterday?
2: Well, thank you guys so much for having me. I'm excited to be here. I'm a big fan of Tony Barnhart, and I think his words are true in relation to the on-the-field product. And we've seen as much parity this year as we ever have. Can you imagine me telling you a couple years ago that we would see a scenario where 7, 8, maybe even 9 different teams could win the national championship? In my opinion, that speaks to health in college football. Now, is there a lot of craziness elsewhere with the transfer portal wide open and your favorite player plays on 4 different teams in 4 different years? Of course, do we have to figure out things with NIL and a potential collective bargaining agreement? Certainly we do, and we're ruining the traditions which make the sport what it is. And I think that college football really needs to take a page out of golf's book, particularly with tournaments like the Masters, and see how to hold on to the traditions that really matter instead of changing things every single postseason on this trial and error. But with that being said, I want to tell you guys what I told my co-host at Crane & Company. We are about to have an amazing college football playoff. I do not want that to get lost in this. There's going to be some really great teams. There's going to be some really great matchups, and I'll say it again. I think more teams can win the national championship this year than we've ever seen before. Remember, the BCS era was better than teams just claiming national championships based off the AP voting or coaches poll or whatever. BCS was better. The 4-team college football playoff, in my opinion, was better than the BCS because we saw scenarios where Auburn in 2004 goes undefeated and doesn't have a shot at a national championship. But we never saw more than 3 teams really be able to win a national title. Then all of a sudden in 2023, what happens? You have 3 undefeated Power 5 conferences. That was Michigan in the Big Ten, Florida State in the ACC, Washington in the Pac-12, and you had a one-loss Alabama win the SEC, and you had a one-loss Texas win the Big 12, and Texas had the head over Alabama. The committee got put in a situation where what are we going to do for the first time? Not take the SEC champ, not take a head-to-head victory with Texas over Alabama, or not take an undefeated Power 5 conference champ. They went with the latter. They left Florida State out, and obviously that was a really tough decision. So when I'm looking at a 12-team playoff like we had yesterday, and we're talking about the difference between Miami or Notre Dame or Alabama, and all of them have multiple losses, I have a lot less sympathy for you when you're at 10, 11, 12, 13 because you had an opportunity to win all your football games.
3: David, whenever you look at it, I think everybody or a lot of people's big sticking point with this 12-team field is the fact Notre Dame out, Miami in. And we heard all the explanations from Hunter Yurcheck last night, but at the end of the day, how much did it play into account that Notre Dame doesn't have a conference lobbying for whatever they are in the college football playoff?
2: I don't think that matters at all. I think it's simply just the head-to-head victory for Miami. I think that if those two teams didn't play each other and their records were the same, they would have gone with Notre Dame. Notre Dame has plenty of lobbying power, right? And I think that even next year, there's some sort of clause that I was reading where if Notre Dame's ranked in the top 12, they automatically get in and they have some sort of special clause. We'll need to do a little bit of fact-checking on that because someone just sent it to me this morning. But the lobbying power of Notre Dame is not what's in question. It's the committee did not want to stain themselves and back themselves in a corner moving forward by not acknowledging head-to-head. And that's that matters to me. And here's another big thing that we all need to consider. If the College Football Playoff Committee had just released a single final and only ranking yesterday on Selection Sunday and Miami had been picked over Notre Dame, of course, it wouldn't have even been a discussion, right? They played on the field, and one of those teams won. They all have exactly the same record, and the strength of schedule is pretty much identical. The only reason this is controversial is because for 5 straight weeks now, we've seen them rank Notre Dame ahead of Miami, which people like me are saying, wait, for the first time in history, you're not going to acknowledge a head-to-head victory? you having two bubble teams that played each other during the season is a gift to the committee, right? In every other scenario, if we're talking about a 10-2 Miami or a 10-2 Vanderbilt, you know, then you're having to, okay, did they play similar teams? Like, how are we going to work this out? A head-to-head game is actually a gift because it makes the decision easier why they rank.

0: Notre Dame so far ahead of Miami from the outset is what got them into trouble. And I have a theory on that. Miami was a victim of timing for when the rankings started to reveal. For instance, if the college football playoff rankings started every Tuesday night on ESPN as a TV show after week one, then Miami, when they lose to Louisville and they lose to SMU, they would have fallen an appropriate amount, just like all these teams fall. Or if we had just had one ranking like yesterday, Miami would have been where they are. The ranking started right after Miami is losing their second game to SMU, and I think that that took a long time for them to be able to catch back up.
1: So I've been a really big fan of Indiana all year. Just what Kurt Cignetti has done. Give to your Big Ten guy, played the Big Ten. Give us, we have a lot of SEC listeners, the magnitude of what Indiana did in the Big Ten, like now. You know, Penn State was supposed to be next, right? Illinois was supposed to be next, right? But how big of a deal this that it's Indiana? Could you compare that like to who it would be maybe in SEC?
0: How big of a deal is it? Well, you know what? I'm watching a Vanderbilt, the perennial laughing stock of the SEC, also go 10-2. And not only that, Clark Lee comes out yesterday and says, don't feel sorry for us not making the college football playoff. It's no one's fault but our own. We're not victims in this situation. Whoever we go forward and play in the bowl game better line up and watch out. Are you kidding me? I'll go play for that coach any day, man. So that's a good comparison there with what the track that Vanderbilt is on. But just to add a little bit more to it, just think about it like this. Indiana, until this season, was the losingest program in the history of college football. The losingest program. And look what this guy has done. Makes the college football playoff a year ago, and everyone says, okay, well, a blind squirrel finds an acorn every now and then. Your schedule wasn't that tough. You hung with Ohio State for a quarter and a half, and then they ended up blowing you out. You make the college football playoff, Notre Dame beats you down. That's the end of what we'll hear about Indiana. And the conversation in the offseason, and I was a victim of it too, who's this year's Indiana, right? Who's going to come out of nowhere? Well, it was Indiana. Was this year's Indiana, except they're actually even better than they were a year ago. And this Fernando Mendoza kid, he deserves all the accolades. He might go forward and win the Heisman Trophy here based off that performance in the Big Ten championship game in this entire season. But it was the defensive unit. We talk so much about the Buckeyes on offense, the Buckeyes on defense, and Indiana on offense. But one unit I felt like this week that I didn't hit on a lot was Indiana on defense. And for four straight quarters in that Big Ten championship game, they were able to get penetration. Now, just keep in mind, one of the best teams in the country at getting penetration with their front seven is Michigan. They didn't touch Julian Sand when Michigan played Ohio State. Didn't hit him one time. Meanwhile, Indiana got to him for four straight quarters and made his time back there in the pocket really difficult. I think Indiana has staying power here for the college football playoff.
2: He is David Cohn again. Find him on again social media at David Adam Cohn and at DavidCohnMusic.com, by the way. That's right, country music. The album is Richest Man in Town, now available everywhere. Again, DavidCohnMusic.com. And you're working on new songs, yeah?
0: Yes, sir. Thank you very much for plugging that. I released that album, Richest Man in Town, which was produced by Dolly Parton's producer, Mr. Kent Wells. I'm so thankful for him taking an opportunity here on me with some really great guys. It got me on the Richest Man, or it got me on the Try That in a Small Town podcast with Neil Thrasher and Kelly Lovelace and some of Jason Aldean's band members. So anyway, thank you for plugging it. If you like country music or Americana, Southern rock music, go give Richest Man in Town a listen.
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15: We said
2: this is an encore presentation of The Press Box.
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16: It's the Southeastern Conference, and it's here inside The Press Box.
2: Oh, will this weekend produce a couple more of those classic calls in the college football playoff this week? Boy, we certainly hope so. Looking forward to it. And we'll talk about it a bunch here in hour 2 and 1 of the Press Box. Hour 2, I should tell you, Travis J. Davidson, a radio host at KREF in Norman, Oklahoma, joins us to preview the Sooners and the Tide. But we start, Mike Grace, Smart Heights, Colin Lacey, with Mr. College Football, Tony Barnhart, again in the midst of what is his 50th and final season covering college football on a regular basis, known as college football's premier reporter for decades, member of the Georgia Sports Hall of Fame, and again working on book number 6, which will come out again sometime after the season. I'm interested, Tony, first of all, Merry Christmas. Great to have you with us, sir.
21: Well, Merry Christmas to you and the gang.
2: What's the plan for CFP weekend number one? Is it Vizio Stadium, or are we going on site somewhere?
21: No, it's definitely Vizio Stadium.
2: Gotcha.
21: Think about what we've got this weekend. We've got Alabama and Oklahoma playing on Friday, and yes, then you got a triple header on Saturday. So And as you know, Mike, as we get older,
2: yes,
21: we start making executive decisions.
2: Absolutely.
21: That have to do with the wear and the tear and the aggravation factor.
2: Yeah,
21: and
2: yeah.
21: So it's best for me to sit this one in Vizio Stadium.
2: Same thing for me. The concession stand and the bathroom's a whole lot closer here at the house than it would be in a stadium anywhere.
21: Absolutely.
2: Two pretty important things. Before we get to the playoff, let's talk about Saturday's Heisman Trophy. Fernando Mendoza certainly had several Heisman moments during the season. Any problem with him carrying home the trophy on Saturday?
21: I have no problem at all. You're talking about the quarterback on the number one team in the country that had already beaten Ohio State undefeated. So as much as it would have been really neat to see Diego Pavio win it, and he certainly was worthy, I have no problem with the decision.
22: Hey, Tony, before we dive into the CFP and everything going on this weekend, I got to thinking when we heard the intro coming in with John Ward, with Larry Munson, with Jack Crystal. You've been around college football, and obviously we've talked about it plenty of 50 and final year here in college football. What's the difference of those guys, of the Larry Munson, the John Ward, the Jack Crystal, the voices of the SEC, and there was a really cool documentary that SEC Network put out a couple of years ago talking about those voices. But for the people that don't necessarily remember those guys, how much of an impact did they have on really the landscape of college football at the time?
21: Oh, a tremendous impact. Think of it this way. Back in the day, people lived, people who lived in the rural part of the South, that's their connection to the football team. That's how they, and the great ones, the Larry Munsons, the John Wards, the Jack Crystal, on and on and on, they took you to the stadium. You were there. They painted a picture and made you feel very much a part of it, and they cared. They cared a great deal. Went to the Georgia-Florida game this year, and we got talking about Larry Munson calls, and everybody remembers Ron Lindsay and all that. But that's what those guys brought, the fans who couldn't go to the games otherwise.
2: Yeah.
21: They brought them into the stadium and painted the picture.
2: And Tony and I remember when we as college football fans got basically one game on Saturday afternoon. That was it. So if your team wasn't playing there, that's how you kept up with your team, was via the radio guys. And they became so beloved all across the SEC and across the country, for that matter. So I just wanted to jump in there. Bart, you're next up, my friend.
0: No, I can relate. I remember, you know, the first – I don't remember if it was one. I remember when I was about 5 years old. My early football memories didn't include going to bowl games because Auburn wasn't in none of
21: them. Right.
0: So daddy would set up two TV, get TV. So, like, I'll never forget my late father. He said, "Oh, here's our setup." He said, "I got you downstairs watching this and this." There were like two chests. So I could go back and I'd run upstairs and then give him an update. And I'd run and he'd tell me what he was watching. So, like, that's a part of my childhood, these bowl games, these different. But for me, Keith Jackson was really my first. Was really my first memory as a kid of that big time great. Who was one for you?
21: Well, for me, it was always Larry Munson because I grew up 30 minutes from the University of Georgia campus. Larry Munson came in 1966 to be the voice of the Georgia Bulldogs. A lot of people don't know this. That was really his second job. His first job was with the Atlanta Braves. He was on the play-by-play for the Atlanta Braves, and he was traveling down to West Palm Beach to take that job when he got the word that they were going to make a change at Georgia. And that's how that happened. And plus, I did a book with the guy. I did an autobiography and spent a lot of time with him and got a lot of great memories of that book.
2: Tony, help me out. There used to be, again, we're talking about back in the day, and I'm trying to Google it now. I hadn't found an answer yet. Back in the day, there used to be, Fleming? Is it Bob Fleming Day? Sunday mornings, there would be a recap that would show us highlights of Saturday's games. Oh, yeah. And that's the only thing, you know, that's the only place we got other than that one game that we got.
21: Well, either that or listen to Lindsey Nelson do Notre Dame
2: there
21: on Sunday
2: go.
21: Morning.
2: Yeah, absolutely. Yeah. So anyways, again, I just remember, is it somebody Fleming, Dave Fleming, Bob Fleming, one of the others that used to...
21: Might have been Jim Fleming.
2: There you go. They used to voice those on Sunday morning television somewhere that the only highlights. All right, let's move into the 2025 college football playoff. We get a rematch of Alabama and Oklahoma coming up. I guess, first off, we got the right 12 teams, Tony?
21: I think for the most part we do. Now, Notre Dame fans would argue, I understand that. But I think for the most part, you got the 12 teams, but nobody expected for there to be two teams from the group of five. And when they were writing all this stuff up and putting it all out there, nobody said, well, what happens if we've got two teams? Oh, well, that'll never happen. Well, guess what? It did. So you've got that's a good mix.
22: What's the team in this first round of games that can not only win this weekend, but can make a run towards a national championship?
21: I want to see how Tulane plays against Ole Miss. Okay, I mean, Ole Miss should win the game and all that stuff, but they're a well coached team, which makes the Florida people very happy because that's where he's going to end up next. And against Ole Miss, you don't know where Ole Miss's head is at right now. It could be great. It could be getting them fired up, but their head coach is not there. They imported the offensive and defensive coordinators on the new LSU team to do this game. So you have no idea how they're going to play. So that's what's interesting. I'm anxious to see how Miami plays against Texas A&M because Miami was getting better towards the end of the year. And James Madison against Oregon. I just think that's going to be fun. Yeah, Oregon's going to win the game, but I think that's going to be a fun look.
0: What are you expecting, Alabama, Oklahoma? I'm not sure. I'm not sure what to – is Ty Simpson healthy? You know, what are we going to get from Alabama?
21: I mean, where is Ty Simpson's head at right now, okay? Because he was – man, this guy was a Heisman Trophy candidate, on and on and on. Then down the stretch, you know, let's just say this. The University of Georgia made it their plan to make him very uncomfortable, and they did. And so we will see on that. But that's I think Alabama's going to win the game, but we just don't know where they are right now.
0: Big plays, don't big plays in that game come? Alabama has to score on some big plays in the game to win that game. Correct?
21: Because they don't run the ball well enough. Okay, right. And that's what it's going to take. But when you get to the playoffs, when you get to something like this, it's going to be two things: explosive plays. How many of those do you get? And special teams. You know, Kirby Smart knew going into the Alabama game there was a possibility to block a punt, and he said he said there's some kind of great stat that if you get a turnover in the kicking game or you get a special teams turnover, that team almost always wins. So keep your eye on those two things.
22: Hanging out with Tony Barnhart, Mr. College Football, in his 50th and final season covering the great game. Whenever you look at this college football playoff, everybody is talking about three out of the four for the most part, but the one that you don't necessarily hear a ton about has been Miami and Texas A&M. I've said it on here a lot that I don't necessarily think that Miami was the one that should have gotten in over Notre Dame. What does this matchup look like for you for Texas A&M that up until the final week of the regular season looked like they were in the driver's seat?
21: Well, they were the number three team in the nation at one point. That's a pretty good place to be. I don't know about Texas A&M. I think if they can get we're finding out at this part of the year is that the quarterback must have the ability to run the ball to get you out of, you know, get you in third down situations and all that. And I think if they get the play out of the quarterback, they hope. I think Texas A&M's got a good shot in this game. But yeah, they were right up here, and everybody liked them. And I liked them to win the national championship the way they were playing halfway through. But we don't know. There's just, again, there's so much we don't know about these teams because they change and they get better or they get worse during the course of the season. There were people that were really wondering about Georgia when they lost to Alabama in Athens back in September. Now they look like the best team in the country.
2: How about the pressure on Carson Beck to get it done for Miami? Yeah.
21: Tremendous pressure on Carson Beck to justify that that nice little NIL deal that he's got. But that's what it's all about. And so he's got a lot of arm talent. He really does. And if he can stay away from the big mistake, he's a very good quarterback. But in these kind of games, stuff happens.
0: It's way too early for Indiana to be crowned anything, obviously. They've got to be able to get to that championship game before you can really start talking about. So, but I'm going to talk about it because I've been talking about it all year, and I like Mendoza and I like Cignetti. And I want to know how difficult, or if they were to pull this off, Mr. College Football and Heisman winner, coach, national championship at this place, where would it rank?
21: Oh, first of all, Bart, it would be Exhibit A of the new world order in college football, that because you're not supposed to be able to do this at Indiana. Okay, I've read that somewhere. You're not supposed to be able to do this, but they did. And how did they do it? They had the NIL, they had the transfer portal, and you can build teams a lot quicker than you used to. But when they talk about how college football has changed, Indiana, these 2 years are Exhibit A of what is possible.
0: And his culture. Because the thing to me is, it's one thing to get the kids to come, but then it's a whole. And if you do, you have tradition. What's the town like? All that stuff. But once you get them here, keeping them, is just as difficult. And that's what I think Cignetti has been so great at, is building a culture that those kids wanted to stay. And I think that's really underrated in all of college athletics right now.
21: Well, that's what it is in the future. With the transfer portal, it's all about recruiting your roster and then re-recruiting your roster. And how many of those that? I mean, every year you got to go through this process again. You've got to have the patience to do it. It's not good. And you're going to see really, really good teams fall off the end of the earth, or you're going to see really, really good teams who manage to keep every there, and they can put 2, 3, 4 years together. And that's it's changed. There's never been a change to this degree in my time doing it.
22: Another team that is similar in that sense, that taking advantage of the NIL and changing what their football program is this Texas Tech team. And there's a lot of people around this area that hadn't really heard of Texas Tech, hadn't really followed Texas Tech football until the last couple of weeks, when like, wait a minute, this team's actually really good.
21: Right.
22: What has this Texas Tech team really done? And it's been everybody talks about oil money and everything that's gone on there, but it's very similar, not necessarily in the coaching styles, but very similar to the rise of what Indiana has now, just trying to see if it's sustainable.
21: Well, people are looking for some kind of magic from Texas Tech. They are a really good team with a lot of really good players, and they're extremely well coached. And so I just think they got the initial crowd there, and Texas Tech's got plenty of oil money. And I just think a buddy of mine who writes with me, my written stuff now appears on the FWAA website, Football Writers Association of America, and he's going to pick Texas Tech to win it all.
2: Wow.
21: He looked at them play and said, that's a really, really good team.
0: A lot of people that have seen them believe that and say that they've passed the eye test. All right, so after this, when we wake up Sunday, who's the team that's not going to be playing football anymore that people are going to be surprised about?
21: I'm sitting here looking at my list right now. When we wake up on Sunday, you would have to go in the middle rounds, like a Miami or a Texas A&M. Mm-hmm. I think one of those two, more so Texas A&M than Miami. But let's just say Miami gets on a roll. They're at Texas A&M. I just got back from Texas A&M of going to Midnight Yell. That's a wild place, guys. Yeah, I'm telling you, that is a wild place. So it's going to be. But I would, to answer your question, I think if Texas A&M is not playing after the first round, that's going to be a little bit of a surprise.
2: That's an 11 a.m. Central Time kickoff, too, there in College Station. Yeah. So they'll be up and at them, rowdy. And then there's that team just down the road in Athens, Georgia. I still remember SEC Football Media Days, Kirby Smart, talking about how young his team was. He wasn't sure what he had. Well, he's got a team that could win another national championship, doesn't he, Tony?
21: This has been Kirby Smart's best coaching job since he came to the University of Georgia. That number, Mike, that Kirby was dragging around, 54% of his roster were first year or second year players. And he said, "We're young." I said, "I don't know. We're so young." Now we've got. He does the smart thing. He said, "We are very, very young, but you know what? Our very, very young players are very, very good. Okay, we have really good talent on this team." But as the season went on, when they lost to Alabama and Athens in September, it's like, well, you know, Kirby's got a good run, but, you know, it's Alabama now. And, they've gotten better and better and better. And the game against Alabama for the SEC championship was the best game I've seen the University of Georgia play in a long, long time. They didn't just beat Alabama. They dominated Alabama, and that's not supposed to happen.
22: All right, we can't let you get out of here without giving us your national championship pick for the 2025 college football playoff.
21: I made this pick in August when I was talking to my church group, men's breakfast, and I'll stick with it. I picked the University of Georgia to win it all.
2: There you go.
0: Bulldogs.
2: That's right. And again, you know, it would not surprise me. I don't think it would surprise anybody, the way the Georgia's played down the stretch.
21: Think about one more thing. Look at their bracket. They've got a bye in the first round. Mm-hmm. They play in the Sugar Bowl in the second round against Tulane or Ole Miss. Mm-hmm. They play in Atlanta for the semifinals, Mercedes-Benz. And then if they get to Miami, they get to Miami. But they've got a good – they are familiar with all these places they're going to play.
22: They're going to end up with more wins in Mercedes-Benz than the Falcons.
21: Yeah.
22: I think it may not be close.
2: I think they've already matched it. I think literally both of those, both Georgia and the Falcons have two wins in Mercedes-Benz Stadium this season. So that should be fun. Tony, again, we so appreciate your time throughout the season. Online, TonyBarnhart.com and FWAA.com is where you'll find all that. And again, the book, what's the timeline on the book? I know it's going to take some time to get this done and get it out, but we're really looking forward to it.
21: Mr. College Football, 50 years of SEC memories. If all goes well, it'll publish late next year.
2: Okay.
21: Working with an academic press who did the 19 of Green. The University of Georgia Press did a great job, and it just takes time.
2: And that one's still available as well. 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Most of Tony's work is available there or online, TonyBarnhart.com. That's the best place to get it, man. Merry Christmas to you and the family. Enjoy these games, these playoff games, and we'll talk again soon, Tony.
21: Merry Christmas, guys. Take care.
2: You bet. He is the best, Mr. College Football, Tony Barnhart, as we wrap up hour number one here inside the press box. Again, Mr. CFB on social media at Tony Barnhart, or TonyBarnhart.com and FWAA.com. Just one of the best, man. And look, I'm not betting against his Georgia Bulldogs. Can I just tell you?
22: No, as much as it pains me to say it, they are the team that's been playing the best, and they just keep getting better each every week, and you're like, oh well, they'll slip up this week. Nope, they don't.
0: No. They're playing downhill,
2: and Kirby's got him believing, man.
0: Both sides.
2: Kirby's got him believing, and you got a quarterback in Gunnar Stockton who's just, I mean, that rough and tumble kind of guy. Those offensive linemen, defensive linemen, they'll do anything for a quarterback like that. So Georgia looking good heading into the CFP.
1: Third down for the Dogs, third and goal from the 4. Three tight ends. Josh McCray, I formation, fake the toss. Gunner rolls to the left, bootleg, wide open to the end zone. Can he get there? You bet he can. Touchdown, Gunner!
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34: 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Baseball seeing a career milestone and the tying of an all-time record. That's on the way. But speaking of all-timers, how about the comeback we saw in Atlanta? Atlanta, of course, certainly knows a little something about comebacks.
35: Second and goal to go from the two. Toss sweep right for James White. Puts it up with the right arm. Puts it upfield. Driving forward. Diving to the goal.
34: It was Super Bowl 51. The Patriots rallied from down 25 points to beat the Falcons in overtime. Fast forward to Tuesday, former Patriots quarterback Tom Brady taking to social media, quote, yeah, so that might top 28-3. He was reacting to the World Cup match in Atlanta. Argentina trailing Egypt 2-0 with 11 minutes to go in their round of 16 matchup. Egypt on the verge of a significant upset. But then Argentina gets a goal from Christian Romero in the 79th minute, then Lionel Messi in the 83rd. Even with the blown lead, still looked like it was headed to extra time. But then Enzo Fernandez scores in the second minute of overtime, completing an insane comeback, eliminating Egypt and sending Argentina through to the quarterfinals. ESPN analyst Shaka Hislop.
36: That's twice in successive games that Argentina looked all but dead and out and have been able to find a gear. Well, saying that, Cap Verde were the ones coming back into the game. But I thought this game was over at 2-0, and Egypt had defended well to that point, broke well on the counter-attack when they had the opportunities, but Argentina just refused to lay down. I have to say this, though. I think this Argentina team, with one exception, is pretty average. Mm. That one exception being a 39-year-old Lionel Messi somehow keeps rolling back the clock, keeps defying my expectations, keeps defying Father Time himself, and has established himself as the biggest game changer still in world football.
34: Lionel Messi assisting Argentina's first goal in the 79th minute, then scored the game-tying goal in the 83rd, Argentina with those three late goals to beat Egypt 3-2. Messi, first player in World Cup history to score in six consecutive knockout stage matches. The coach for Egypt, meanwhile, after the loss, saying his team was the victim of an injustice, referring to a goal that was disallowed following a VAR review. Then, just before the game winner, in stoppage time, there was no check on what may have been a foul. Egypt says they were beaten by external factors, as well as event on the pitch. But Argentina moves into the quarterfinals, where they get Switzerland. They and Colombia played to a scoreless draw, but Switzerland advances 4-3 on penalty kicks. Eighth scoreless draw in this World Cup, most in a single tournament, but Switzerland advances on PKs, reaching the quarterfinals for the first time since 1954. 72-year gap between quarterfinal appearances, longest in World Cup history. Switzerland, Argentina in the quarterfinals Saturday in Kansas City. The tournament down to the quarterfinals, which begin on Thursday. Of course, the hosts are all out. Team USA bowing out Monday with the loss to Belgium, ending a promising run this year for the Americans. Earlier on Sportsmanlike, our Michelle Smallman.
0: There's no excuse for that. There's no excuse for them not being ready from a mental standpoint, because everything has been working in their favor so far this tournament. You had a favorable group draw. You have the home crowd. You had the red card on Balogun getting overturned. Everything was working in the United States' favor. This was the time that they were supposed to break past the round of 16. This was supposed to be the year that they went on a deeper run, and everything was breaking their way. So there's no excuse for them not to be ready for this match from a physical or a mental standpoint. It's a failure. No matter how you want to slice it, this is a disappointment. The United States did not meet their goal or their expectations for this tournament.
34: Tournament showed promise at the start, the U.S. winning the group in the first two games, but in the end, knocked out once again in the round of 16. ESPN analyst and former U.S. men's national team member Jeff Cameron.
1: It was a tough pill to swallow. I mean, what didn't go wrong? And, you know, I hate to say it, we were miles off it. I mean, from the opening whistle, you know, you've heard us say before, we got to start sharp. We didn't. We were on our back foot. Our swag, our intensity, it wasn't there. I think we were apprehensive. We were a little bit nervous. We got outplayed in every phase of the game. We didn't dictate the possession. We didn't dictate the tempo. They were more proactive. We were reactive. We didn't win first or second balls. And I think that's not this identity that we kind of were shown throughout the World Cup. And I think, you know, for a moment, we picked a bad day to play poorly at the worst time, because I really did believe we have the ability to go toe-to-toe with Belgium. They just showed up. They outclassed us. And, you know, they were comfortable. We never rattled them. And I think that's the most disappointing thing. We never got stuck in and, you know, got in their face. And I think that's what we missed. We missed that ruthlessness.
2: Jeff, knowing all of that, what is the biggest issue that you think this team needs to address going forward?
1: You know, when you step on that field and you're representing the USA, you have to be ruthless. That's got to be our mentality. You know, for us, we need to continue to play in tough environments where, you know, you're going to be uncomfortable, because at the end of the day, you need to be in situations like this where it's intense, the pressure's on you, because the only way to get better in these types of situations is by being in these types of situations and becoming more comfortable. You know, it starts with, you know, the players playing at a higher level, the depth. We need to be playing at the top leagues in the world and be challenged. So you're looking over your shoulder every single day, knowing that you have to bring it. Because if you don't train properly, you're not playing on the weekend. And then from another smaller perspective is the players. You know, we talk about developing players and giving them everything to be successful. If you look at the other side of it, they need to become more nasty. We need to become more ruthless in the development to push these players, because we have 17-year-olds, 18-year-olds that are supposed to be the young, bright stars. They're handed everything. They're blown up in the media before they've accomplished anything. You look at Gilberto Mora, played for Mexico, played three games, started for Mexico in a knockout game, and he was considered one of the best players on the pitch. That's levels. That's different levels. Where's our 17-year-old players? Where are they? And that's what's frustrating, because we have talent. We need to stop handing them and giving them everything. We need to develop those ruthless mentalities and push these kids to the next level.
34: 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We went into Tuesday knowing there were aces taking to the mound. Pittsburgh, for example, Paul Skenes goes 6 innings, 2 runs, 4 strikeouts. But how about some offensive support? Yeah, there was a little of that.
3: The pitch. High drive to right field. Ryan O'Hearn says, oh, granny time. O'Hearn over the Clemente wall. The grand salami. Talk about clear the deck.
8: Runners at second and or third base. And a fly ball to center field. Hit well. Back is Harris to the wall. And it's another one. And it's a bomb off the backdrop. A 3-run blast for O'Hearn. He has just given the Pirates a 7-2 lead in the third inning. The pitch. High fly ball to right. Deep to the wall. And it's a record. A Pirate record. Ryan O'Hearn is homered for the third time. A new Pirates record all time. 10 runs batted in. Pirates lead it 10-2. Incredible.
34: 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Pirates, a 12-4 win over the Braves. Ryan O'Hearn, 4-for-5. As you heard, 3 homers, giving him 16 on the season. Franchise record, 10 RBI, 17th player with double digits in the RBI column since RBI became an official stat in 1920. He's the first to do it since Shohei Ohtani in 2024. O'Hearn, after his 10 RBI, spoke with Sportsnet Pittsburgh.
11: Ryan, what does it mean to make Pirates history?
12: Yeah, I don't know. That's pretty amazing. Never hit 3 in a game before at any level. So to do it at home in front of you guys is pretty special.
11: You are also the second player in Major League Baseball history to hit a grand slam and 2 3-run homers in a game. How does that add a cherry on top to that performance tonight?
12: Yeah, it's enough RBIs for a month, so that's pretty cool.
11: I don't think the Pirates would be complaining if you kept adding on, but what would you say if I told you that final home run tonight was also your 100th?
12: No kidding. That's awesome. That's amazing.
11: Tell us what goes into stepping up to the plate and unlocking that type of performance.
12: You know, I didn't do anything different today at all, so I've seen it pretty good from the first pitch and, you know, ended up with 3 homers and guys were on base, so I don't know how it happened or what happened, but really special.
11: Well, I know these fans are never going to forget this game, but will you ever forget that curtain call? Have you ever had one like that before?
12: No, I've never had a curtain call, and I always said I'm not going to do it unless I feel like I have to and the fans really want it. So thank you guys for that. That was awesome. Appreciate it.
11: Ryan, as you stand here and try to soak in all of these record-setting moments tonight, where will this game rank for you? What does it mean to you?
12: Oh, it's up there for sure. You know, I know it's it's a great win, first of all. A great team win. Paul pitched great. Everybody played great against a good team. But definitely, it's a really special game for me.
11: This is what you do the day before Mom's birthday. What do you do the day of Mom's birthday?
12: Hang out with my mom. She's coming in tomorrow. I can't wait to see her.
11: I know a big hug is coming from Mama O'Hearn. Thank you so much, Ryan. Appreciate it.
12: Yes, thank you so much, guys. Appreciate y'all.
34: You mentioned Paul Skenes, who gets his first win since May 12th against Colorado. Pirates, a 12-4 win over the Braves. Atlanta, 12 runs, matching the most they've allowed in a game this season. Pirates putting up a dozen on Tuesday. So did the Mets. Biggest difference is the Mets lost. Royals, a 16-12 win. Third most combined runs in a game this season. 28 total between the Royals and the Mets, but the Royals scored 16. Second most runs in a 2-game span in franchise history. They scored 15 the last time out. And then there's the run that Tyler Tolbert's been having this week.
13: Here's the pitch. Hit in the air, deep down the left field line, hooking toward the left field corner. It's out of here! Tyler Tolbert homers for a second consecutive game, and he's got a hit in 8 straight at-bats.
14: Here's the pitch, and a check swing roller left to the mound, charging in Lindor. Gloves, throws, no throw, he's safe! 12 consecutive plate appearances with a hit for Tyler Tolbert, a Major League record.
34: 96-5, the Fan. Tolbert winds up going 5-for-6, homer, 2 RBI, third player in baseball history with consecutive 5-hit games. Tied the Major League record for most consecutive at-bats with a hit at a dozen. Johnny Kling did it first in 1902. Pinky Higgins matched that in 1938. Walt Dropo in 52. Jose Miranda in 2024. Tolbert had a chance to break the record at the top of the ninth, but he flied out to right. But the Royals get the win, 16-12 over the Mets. Record tying game for Tolbert. Milestone night for Shohei Ohtani.
4: 2-0, swung on, drilled deep to center field. It is back. It is gone. Home run number 300 for Shohei Ohtani. Oh, he mashed a milestone in his first at bat. It's his 31st career leadoff home run, his 7th this season.
34: AM 570 LA Sports. That was the good news for the Dodgers. The bad news is they made a couple of errors in the 8th inning, led to 3 unearned runs. Rockies rally for a 4-3 win, and the Dodgers falling at home. 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
5: The NBA's all-time leading scorer, the King, is going to return. Notified the Lakers that it's not going to be with them.
6: If you want LeBron James' attention, make a move.
7: I'm obsessed with him going to Golden State. That's an actual ensemble.
34: One question continues to hover over the NBA. Free agency does continue. Free agent veteran wing Chris Middleton agreeing on a 3-year, $17.5 million deal with the Wizards via a sign-and-trade with Dallas. Lakers continuing their attempt to land Jonathan Kuminga. Sources saying LA agreeing to a 1-year deal with veteran center Kevon Looney, who was Kuminga's teammate with the Warriors. Warriors will not match the 3-year, $30 million offer sheet for center Quentin Post, allowing him to join the Memphis Grizzlies. Meanwhile, the Cavs and Donovan Mitchell agree to a 4-year, $273 million max extension. ESPN insider Shyam Charania.
15: He could have waited till next summer, waited the full next season to be able to sign for an additional 5th season and an extra $80 million. But the first day Donovan Mitchell was eligible for an extension was today. And he, his agent Austin Brown, Kobe Altman, the team president, Dan Gilbert, the owner, spoke. They came to terms on a deal that now gives the Cavs stability before Donovan Mitchell was going to be entering the final guaranteed year of his deal. And we know the types of pressure that comes with that. And this is now the second extension that Donovan Mitchell has signed in Cleveland ever since he got there in 2022. And this is a stamp and a pledge to his commitment in Cleveland as this team clearly tries to compete for a championship in the East.
16: And compete for the LeBron sweepstakes as well. How does this extension play into that picture?
15: It doesn't hurt that a franchise cornerstone has now committed, doubled down on his commitment to the Cleveland Cavaliers. And Donovan Mitchell, I'm told, has been very active and a significant part of the conversations the Cavs officials have been having this summer on upgrading the roster. And yes, that includes the pursuit of LeBron James. And I'm told behind has made it clear that he would embrace LeBron coming to the Cavaliers and joining him in Cleveland. Another wing as well that the Cavs have pursued here in free agency is Jonathan Kuminga, unrestricted free agent after his team option was declined by Atlanta. Kenny Atkinson coached Jonathan Kuminga in Golden State as an assistant. So LeBron James is the first priority for the Cavaliers, and Donovan Mitchell is fully on board with that and upgrading the Cavs roster overall after they made a run to the Eastern Conference Finals.
34: Mitchell has declared his love for the Cavs since being there from the Jazz in 2022. What a comeback in London. That's next. SportsCenter all night. 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
34: 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Wimbledon quarterfinal action on Tuesday and a marathon.
28: Oh, Novak and Felix. How much more can two men give us? How much more can a 39-year-old give us? He has just become the oldest Wimbledon semi-finalist in the men's singles for over 50 years. And his glorious battle with time goes on.
34: Novak Djokovic with a five-set marathon to advance to the Wimbledon semis for the eighth straight time, breaking a tie with Roger Federer for the most by any man in tournament history. Second player at the age of at least 39 to beat a top five player at a major. He's the oldest semifinalist at a major since Ken Rosewall in 1977 at the Australian Open. The match on Tuesday took 5 hours, 15 minutes, finished just shy of the 11 o'clock curfew at Wimbledon. Longest match in this tournament.
30: What can I say? I mean, these are kind of moments that I still play tennis for, for sure. I was telling the kids to go to sleep after the fourth, but they didn't want to listen. And I'm glad they stayed because it was honestly one of the best matches I was part of on this court in my career.
34: needed a fifth set tiebreaker, and Djokovic advances to the semifinals where he will get the top seed, Jannik Sinner, who advances in straight sets on Tuesday. 25th career match win at Wimbledon. On the women's side, pair of Americans, and it's Coco Gauff moving on in straight sets, beating Jessica Pegula. Gauff advancing to her first semifinal appearance at Wimbledon in her career. Hadn't reached the quarterfinals, but has now reached the semifinal in every major. SportsCenter All Night, ESPN Radio. Back stateside, WNBA action. Wings, Liberty.
0: Beckers.
1: About that,
0: to Shepherd. Excellent work. I'm telling you. And now we're under four to go.
2: She's got 22 now.

0: 16 for the New York Liberty. So you could tell they were the more connected team. New York still not healthy, and the injury issues are delaying that team's ability to find true chemistry on both ends. And that's what Dallas was able to show in this game.
1: For Shepherd, third triple-double this season, fourth career triple-double. Third triple-double, though, as a member of the Wings, all of them this season. For the Liberty, third double-digit home loss this season. They had three such losses over the first three seasons of Breanna Stewart's tenure in New York. She had 29 points, 9 rebounds, 4 assists in the loss. Sky and Mercury.
2: Out against a tough defender and held. Here's Taylor, hit a deep one earlier in the game, and gets a deep one to go there. Called it Mabry range in the first half. It's becoming Sydney Taylor range here in the second half. 3 of 4 from deep now.
1: WNBA League pass with the calls. The Sky beat the Mercury 77-66 for Chicago. Third win in the last 5 games. Tie for the best 5-game stretch this season. They scored 25 of their 77 points off turnovers. Well, straight ahead, it was a loss that perhaps we didn't see coming. But should we have? That's next. SportsCenter All Night continues. 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

0: defender and held. Here's Taylor, hit a deep one earlier in the game, and it's a deep one to go there. Called it Mabry range in the first half. It's becoming Sidney Taylor range here in the second half. 3 of 4 from deep now.
1: WNBA League Pass with the calls. The Sky beat the Mercury 77-66 for Chicago. Third win in the last 5 games, tied for the best 5-game stretch this season. They scored 25 of their 77 points off turnovers. Well, straight ahead, it was a loss that perhaps we didn't see coming. But should we have? That's next. SportsCenter All Night continues. It's ESPN Radio.
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12: The NBA free agent move with the biggest impact this coming season. That's coming up this morning on Unsportsmanlike. 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
12: Ryan O'Hearn, 3 homers, 10 RBI for the Pirates in their rout of the Braves. Shohei Ohtani, career home run number 300. Donovan Mitchell re-ups in Cleveland, 4 years, $273 million max extension. And the quarterfinal round is now set for the World Cup. Final matchup set on Tuesday with Switzerland and Argentina advancing. The Swiss advancing on penalty kicks with a win over Colombia. And they get Argentina, which rallied late for a 3-2 win over Egypt. Lionel Messi assisting on the first goal and the game-tying goal in the 83rd minute. As Argentina completes the rally, they were down by 2 goals in the final 11 minutes, but rally for the 3-2 win over Egypt. ESPN analyst Frank LeBeau
11: That was exceptional. In terms of scenario, you didn't expect that. But we thought that Argentina got a first warning against Cape Verde.

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14: The NBA free agent move with the biggest impact this coming season. That's coming up this morning on Unsportsmanlike. 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
14: Ryan O'Hearn, 3 homers, 10 RBI for the Pirates in their rout of the Braves. Shohei Ohtani, career home run number 300. Donovan Mitchell re-ups in Cleveland, 4 years, $273 million max extension. And the quarterfinal round is now set for the World Cup. Final matchup set on Tuesday with Switzerland and Argentina advancing. The Swiss advancing on penalty kicks with a win over Colombia. And they get Argentina, which rallied late for a 3-2 win over Egypt. Lionel Messi assisting on the first goal and the game-tying goal in the 83rd minute. As Argentina completes the rally, they were down by 2 goals in the final 11 minutes, but rally for the 3-2 win over Egypt. ESPN analyst Frank LeBeau.
15: That was exceptional. In terms of scenario, you didn't expect that. But we thought that Argentina got a first warning against Cape Verde and will learn about that lesson. But they did the same again against a very courageous Egypt team. And it could have been worse. But they managed to, in so much a tiny time, come back and survive to that last 32. But even if you can be critical towards Messi about the penalty missed, the guy is still the master of orchestra of that. Uh, of that

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3: But what a season it has been. 14-3 in the regular season, winning the AFC West, beating the Buffalo Bills in a divisional football game, and then losing in the AFC Championship.

0: Oh, well.
1: What?
0: Yeah. Let's do this thing. Let's,
2: look at that.
0: That's right. We're on. Look at that. Good morning. Welcome into the Out of Bounds show. 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Bow Bound Straight Funk with you. Good to be back. Took a quick trip out of state. Well, we took Friday off for 4th of July and then hit the road for a couple of days and then got back yesterday and we'll hit the road again. So the road trips continue. And we're off and running and excited about the show today. Good to be in the Bank Plus studio. And United States got eliminated. It was a good run. Belgium, that was domination. I mean, they were better. And we didn't play well. So, I mean, it was they played well. We didn't. And so it ended up being a blowout. And thought we had a good run. And I know that people were really upset that we got, eliminated. And I kind of like that. People had gotten into it. Bars and, the service industry saw a massive, massive boom the last few weeks. I mean, billions, if you count around the country. And so... that's pretty cool. Travel's up around the country, people coming in and out. It was great. They'll finish it out. There'll still be people that are excited, but a lot of the Americans will move on. It's football season, American football, which is more fun to watch than soccer. But obviously soccer is a good game, but you can't beat American football. It's just better. It's a better product on TV. Live, whatever. I like the way that soccer has, they don't take 480 commercials. But American football is much more exciting and much better on the tube. Well, and so is basketball. I mean, let's be honest, because it's moving. Now, basketball, you're in and out in 2 hours. Hey, we want to hear from you. Who's with us? Who's hanging out with us? OOB Nation, we need a big roll call today. Do you still have a soccer hangover? Are you 100% now into SEC football? The OOB roll call, 601-885-3776. 601-885-3776. How are you listening? 105.9 The Zone or streaming? Where are you listening from, and have you turned the page, and are you all SEC football or NFL? Because, we got media days getting kicked off, different conferences, and the SEC will be here before we know it. We'll be up at Pearl River Resort with Bartu in a couple of weeks. So that'll be fun. That's going to be great. We'll do a couple of shows. We'll do one in studio here, and then we'll do a couple of shows up there, and then we'll let him go do whatever he does, talk to himself and all that kind of good stuff, and hunt elk and whatever. But he's been ranking coaches all summer, which has been good and interesting on Matrix Analytical. And since none of us have any kind of, metric or barometer to know who is good, and we don't, I've heard all these assistant coaches are good that go through Mississippi State and Ole Miss over the years. I'm like, no, they're really not. I mean, occasionally you have some, right? I mean, Pete Golding was a hell of a defensive coordinator. Jeff Collins was a hell of a defensive coordinator. But most of these guys are, until Lane got in, and obviously Mullen had a good staff for the most part. There were some misses. Lane had a really good staff at Ole Miss. I still don't know where he learned how to staff, but wherever he figured it out, we know that 95% of coaches can't do it. And that's why most don't make it as head coaches. We'll see what, like Chris Jans, thought that was going to be a little bit more of a reboot there. And he brought back one of his old assistants that was with him at some other stops years ago. We'll see. That's not really a new voice in the room, but we'll see how it looks. But yeah, we want an out-of-bounds roll call, 601-885-3776. Find us on X at Bo Bounds. I already tweeted today. That's rare. And so I didn't really tweet much when, I don't think, the last few days. And then the Michelob Ultra caller line is 601-707-3750. 707-3750. We've got a 228 area code. People are upset about the USA being eliminated because we looked like the bad news bears against Belgium. You're right. It's embarrassing. Anyway, time for real football. Dogs will win 5 games this year. Pin this text. Hell State. That's where I've got them. I've got Mississippi State at 5-7. There's a path to 6-6. But actually, I mean, Dan Mullen would trip over 6 wins. But you know, so would Lane. Good coaches. Because you got a bunch of winnable games, you know, where you're either 50-50 or maybe they're 55-45% over you, or you're 55. You know, those things that are possession, you know, at Minnesota, at South Carolina, Vandy at home, Auburn at home, Oklahoma at home. You know, you've got opportunities, but I've got them at 5-7. So War Eagle Rich says, I have not consumed enough soccer to have a hangover. Not quite locked into football yet. 6 losing seasons will do that to you. War damn Eagle. Yeah, that's crazy that y'all fell off the cliff the way y'all did. But, you know, you ran Gus Malzahn out. You hired Brian Harsin. Then the Hugh Freeze experiment was a disaster. Not as big as the Lebby MSU, but it wasn't good because y'all had high expectations because he had won at Ole Miss and Liberty. And I thought he was going to win. And I'm not sure it was the right move to get rid of him. Just because his games were really, really close. But I also don't know if he had checked out and has just kind of gone to fishing and golf mode after, you know, making a bunch of money. I don't know if he can get in that locked in, you know, 2014 mode, Hugh Freeze. Don't know what Hugh will do. Not sure if he'll be able to coach again. He won't get a job like Auburn, but he'll be able to coach again. Don't know how that looks or if he wants to. But, boy, that's a long time. I mean, he's not been 56. That's a long time to just play golf and fish. Although I know some of you are like, I could do it. Yeah. Sherman and Natchez streaming on the OOB app. Working in Vicksburg today, ready for SEC football, Hell State. 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

0: off the wackle. Off the wackle.
1: What?
0: Man, he's got a set of mitts on him.
1: Yeah. Oh, man. Reminds me of Fletch, Chevy Chase, when he's getting his doctor's exam. Didn't sound like that was awesome for him. But good morning. Welcome into the Out of Bounds Show. ESPN 105.9 The Zone. Bo Bounds, Straight Funk with you. And have you turned the page on soccer and now your SEC football NFL? We got media days. Drew Brees going to the Hall of Fame. SEC media days in Tampa, and hell, the NFL will report before you know it. Like the Cowboys will be heading out to the Los Angeles area before you know it. Crazy. You come out of 4th of July and it gets rolling. Oh, wow. Okay. So, did you celebrate the 4th or did you even know what was going on?
2: Yeah, I mean, you know, I guess we celebrated. We ate some barbecue.
1: Okay.
2: Yeah.
1: Did you cook?
2: B3.
1: Oh, you went and got barbecue?
2: Yeah, we got barbecue.
1: Burgers, Blues, barbecue, Dogwood, Flowwood. Okay.
2: Hey, I mean, I needed to do it right. I needed a good brisket.
1: Okay. They do have good brisket.
2: I got the brisket. McKenzie got the pulled pork.
1: All right.
2: It's all going to happen.
1: So you didn't even think about cooking anything?
2: I never was. Well, I mean, I just gotten off of, you know, I mean, I just made jambalaya, and that holds me over for at least
1: 6 months?
2: It might be 10 to 12.
1: Okay.
2: Then I threw it down. It was good.
1: It was good. Wow.
2: Yeah, thanks to Drew again and Clinton for the meat.
1: Yeah?
2: Deer meat that he brought us.
1: Love you, Drew. Big time. Thank you. I'm glad you won the whatever he won, Elijah Craig, prize pack, and then you gave us a bunch of deer hamburger meat, and which we cooked some last night when we got in from out of town. And all right, Wendy did. I was doing some other things, but it was good. And you're right. And then we did some of the deer sausage last week.
2: Strong.
1: Yeah. I actually cooked on the grill for the first time, and I've been on runs for 20 years where I'm cooking on the grill all the time, and I hadn't cooked on the grill this year. I don't think. I may have. But now, I mean, you know, as far as the cast iron, 5 days a week, but I did. I don't know what got into me. I went over, got the Weber, went with the lowest end grill that I have, but the one that I like.
2: Old Reliable.
1: Cook some chicken. I don't know if you really cook deer sausage. You just throw it on there and warm it up. And what else did I do?
2: I count.
1: Something else. But felt pretty good about it. That was in the morning, though. I did that 4th of July morning. Nice. Yeah. Went ahead and knocked that out because we wanted to, you know, go on the boat.
2: Yeah.
1: Do our thing.
2: Wait, so where'd y'all party at on the 4th?
1: Oh, just at the lake.
2: Okay.
1: Oh,
2: yeah.
1: I mean, why leave? Yeah, that was, we've never gone anywhere. I mean, unless we've been at the beach, we may have done, when they were little, we may have done some beach trips around that time. But now I'm trying to avoid that.
2: Yeah.
1: Until after all the crazies are gone.
2: Right.
1: So, you know, you have to do that run with kids and they think they got to go the last week in May or the first week in June and then again, so on, whatever. But, I think I'm doing pretty good. I mean, we will be on the coast this week, but that'll be the beautiful Mississippi Gulf Coast.
2: That's right.
1: So, and that'll be busy too. So, so you've been busy?
2: Busy.
1: Not really?
2: I don't know what I've done in the past 3-4 days.
1: Just hang around the house with the dogs?
2: I've been getting stuff done. I've been getting work done. Been working on them trucks.
1: Yeah, it's funny. That's like ongoing week thing. That should have been done days ago.
2: Should have been, yeah. But that would have meant I would have had to go and done something.
1: You'd have had to been really proactive.
2: Right.
1: And you just couldn't quite get there.
2: I was on holiday.
1: Too much brisket.
2: I was on holiday.
1: Okay. Nobody holidays like you.
2: I would love to see them.
1: You have been on a
2: It's been a
1: lifelong holiday run.
2: That's right. My dad always told me every time I drive, it's a parade, so I need to treat it like that.
1: Okay.
2: So whenever we're riding around, it's a parade. We feel good about it.
1: Oh, interesting.
2: How we live life.
1: I've never heard that, but okay. It's National Video Game Day.
2: All right.
1: Been what do you think?
2: Been a while.
1: What's your favorite video game?
2: It's MLB The Show or FIFA. Easy.
1: Okay.
2: Even though they did just drop the new NCAA game that everyone's hyped up about.
1: I saw
2: they
1: that.
2: Like that game.
1: I haven't played it, but I'd like to.
2: I would too.
1: I mean, that sounds cool.
2: Well, I mean, you get to run out there with Mario, or you get to run out. Well, I did see the one thing everyone's complaining about.
1: What is that?
2: Everyone picking Ole Miss.
1: Everybody's picking Ole Miss?
2: Yeah, because you get to run around with Trinidad.
1: Well, sure. He's the perfect video game player. Yeah.
2: So people are getting scolded for can't pick them. So, like, if you're in an online matchup, you get to see who the other person's picking. If they pick Ole Miss, everyone backs out. Because, you know, you're just going to see Trinidad just go left, right, and just boom.
1: I got you. Well, that makes sense. That's fun. We've got two. We got two very talented quarterbacks in the state, and Trinidad Chambliss and Kamario Taylor. One has already been introduced to the college football world. The other one will be this year.
2: Kamario ain't too shabby on the game at all.
1: I bet he's pretty good.
2: Well, he's got an 89 in speed, 93 in accelerator. He's taking off.
1: Okay.
2: He'll be the one that when people, you know, about a month into the game, they start picking folks like that.
1: Okay. Well, that makes sense when you're 6'4", 230 pounds, and can run. Wow. Would you buy a bag of air from Taylor Swift and Travis Kelce's wedding?
2: It would take a lot for me to do anything of that nature.
1: I thought that was one of the funniest things Blake ever did, was give away bags of air from the studio to listeners. He thought that was the funniest damn thing when he put that on the prize wheel.
2: He put it all over it.
1: Yeah. Yeah. He did.
2: I love that. That's very him.
1: And people came in. So someone tried selling a bag of air on eBay. I didn't even know they've already gotten married.
2: Yeah, they
1: okay,
2: did.
1: Okay, so I missed all that. Okay, I got it.
2: In MSG.
1: Okay. That's crazy. None of that's on my timeline.
2: Good.
1: Yeah, no, I feel good about it.
2: Yeah.
1: I didn't realize they had done the deal. But someone tried selling a bag of air on eBay that they claimed was collected at Travis Kelce's wedding. But the listing has been removed.
2: Yeah, I need verification.
1: Trash from outside Madison Square Garden was also for sale, but it sold out.
2: Wow.
1: Yeah.
2: Wow.
1: Yeah. They wanted $50,000 for the bag of air.
2: Unreal.
1: But then the listing was removed.
2: Yeah. Hard to verify that.
1: NYCgarbage.com was selling trash that might have come from the wedding or its guest. This included fabric, soda can tops, and even a single AirPod, all for $25 a piece. Okay. Yeah. Who are the losers that bought all that? I'd like to know on the Dancing Rabbit Golf text line, 601-885-3776. National Blueberry Day. I love blueberries. 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They're great. By themselves, on top of chocolate ice cream or great champagne. Not chocolate, vanilla ice cream. Or delicious champagne. I was thinking of something else. Oh, Simply Lemonade Blueberry and Tito's with a splash of club soda. Excellente. Back in a second.

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0: 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Off the wackle.
1: That should be a play right there. Right?
0: Off the wackle.
1: Yeah. Love it.
0: Off the wackle.
1: I found a new favorite.
0: They break you and then bend you over and spank your butt.
1: Well, good morning. 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How about that? 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It's made with 100% Blue Weber agave and 0% BS. Whether you prefer Espolón Blanco or Reposado, both are now available in your size of choice throughout Mississippi. We're glad to have them on the show. Bo Bounds, Jay Meadows with you as we roll along. I'd like for you to rank your top five teams in the SEC for 2026. 1 through 5. Who are the best teams? I mean, I know Mississippi State's not going to be in this, or Arkansas or South Carolina or Kentucky or Auburn or Vanderbilt. But you know, you're going to have some like clusters of teams, you know? And so the question is, can anybody go 10-2? How many 9-3s will you have? And how many 8-4s will you have from the top teams? Because with the added conference game and the mandated non-conference Power Four game, it's about to get dicey and crazy for everybody. But yeah, who do you have as far as your top five teams in the SEC this year? You know, Georgia 1 for me, LSU 2 for me. Then it gets blurry between Ole Miss, Bama, and Texas. And I think you could go either way, 3, 4, 5, shuffle them in and out. You know, Bama's D is going to be significantly better. Texas will take a step back on defense. And again, that doesn't mean that they can't be good. They just won't be what they have been. And then Ole Miss lost their greatest head coach of all time in football.

0: football. So while Kiffin stockpiled talent and built the model and has left the program super healthy, John David Baker is not Lane Kiffin, and nor will he ever be. But so that's what we're looking at. And we've seen, the last couple of years, if you had an easy schedule, I mean, you were in the catbird seat, and all the teams really are opening up with cupcakes except Ole Miss and LSU. Is that fair? I mean, Auburn's playing Baylor.
1: Meh. That may be a game for them.
0: It may be. I mean, Auburn's got some players. I can promise you that. And they were within a whisker of winning the last 2 years, all those games they gave up in the second half. Some of them, they were up double digits. Weird. So it's not like they were blown out in the first 8 minutes of the game and not competitive those 2 years with Freeze. I know they didn't get the wins, but I mean, they couldn't generate anything at times on offense, and yet Durkin and the defense would keep them in. But
1: didn't they lose like 7 ball games by one possession?
0: I think so.
1: It was something crazy, right?
0: Yeah.
1: That was a couple years back. Auburn Baylor.
0: And that's where Kiffin made hay this past year. He won all his close games.
1: Right.
0: And those that were that close game against Arkansas, close game against Kentucky, close game against Florida. He was just you rip off those wins, and you all of a sudden end up in the college football playoff.
1: Yeah.
0: You look great.
1: That Auburn Baylor game, it's an Auburn 6.5 open spread.
0: That sounds about right. Isn't it in the
1: literally right on the head?
0: Isn't that in Atlanta? I think it is. And that's, Auburn will still go, even though they haven't won. I know War Eagle Rich was like, hey, it's been 5-6 miserable seasons since Gus Malzahn. You get cute and you run a coach who's beat Saban 3 times and played for a national championship and lost with, 15 seconds on the clock and things like that. And now we'll see with Alex Golish. What's crazy is they don't ever stop recruiting well. I mean, they still rip through a transfer class and a high school class and so on. I mean, again, the willpower and commitment that they have, win or lose, is impressive. What you got?
1: I got taken aback, but by our text, which I actually like. I like his rankings.
0: Oh,
1: you forgot to have A&M. You don't have A&M in your top 5. Playoff team.
0: I don't think so. No, I don't. I don't think I do. But let me look at their schedule and see if it looks delicious. Ooh,
1: it's pretty manageable.
0: It is pretty manageable.
1: Yeah.
0: Okay. As manageable as these schedules are going to get now with the 9th conference game.
1: Right.
0: So let's jump into A&M for a second. And do they play? Oh, they're weird. They don't play either one of our teams this year.
1: Correct.
0: Yeah, that's pretty darn manageable. Those first 3 games, they should be 3-0. And then they should win 4 or 5. I don't think they go to LSU and win. 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Now, back into A&M real quick, because Mississippi State and Ole Miss did play them a lot when they joined the league because they were in the West. We went through the whole Johnny Manziel, Manziel mania. And then Mississippi State kept them the last couple years. So they go Missouri State, Arizona State, Kentucky, all at home to start the year.
1: Yeah. They'll leave Texas for a while.
0: And, yeah, not until the fourth game when they go to LSU. Then they come back home against Arkansas at Missouri's manageable, the Citadel at home.
1: Hey.
0: So, I mean, at this point, you could be 6-1 if you win at Missouri. I don't think you're winning at LSU. Now, you've got either the same amount of talent or damn near than LSU. So it's not like it's this big disparity, you know, talent disparity between A&M and but I don't love what Elko did as far as replacing his coordinators. But he's a good coach. And then after the Citadel, they go to Bama. It gets a little tougher. They go to Bama, at South Carolina, Tennessee at home, at Oklahoma, Texas at home on that Friday of Thanksgiving. That'll be a big one.
1: So 8.5 wins in Vegas.
0: 1, 2, 3, 4, 5, 6. Let me go through that again. 1, 2, 3, 4, 5, 6, 7. So they've got a path to 9.
1: Yeah.
0: And then they've got a path to 7 or 8.
1: Okay.
0: Yeah. At LSU, at Bama, at Oklahoma, 2 L's. Texas at home.
1: That's
0: but then some of the other spots are really good. They got to make hay early. Like I said, they got to win 6 or 7. You win 6 or 7, you'll be ranked in the top 5. And you could be going into Alabama. Bama may have 1 loss.
1: Right.
0: Maybe 2.
1: Top 5 matchup.
0: Yeah, it could be. Or a top 10.
1: Yeah, sure.
0: Yeah. That Bama A&M game, October 24th, could be wild. And Bama will have not had a – they will have played 8 games. That will be their 8th game in a row before having their week off.
1: What?
0: And they will have played Georgia at home and at Tennessee.
1: Jeez.
0: Going into the A&M game being their 8th game without a bye.
1: Kind of lines up for them then. A&M.
0: Yeah.
1: That's not bad.
0: Yeah. And A&M will have, they will not have either. That will be their 8th game. They don't have a bye. Like Texas has an early bye.
1: Right.
0: Oklahoma, Ole Miss. Yeah. Those are the first byes that I see in game, week 5. Ole Miss, week 5. Oklahoma, week 5. Texas, week 5. Bartu says you want to hold it as long as you can.
1: Yeah.
0: So that's not ideal. You'd rather have it at least week 7, who would be like South Carolina. Mississippi State's week 6. So they're a week after Ole Miss and Oklahoma and Texas. But a lot of them are late.
1: Yeah.
0: October 24th and October 31st, it looks like to me, are the bulk of the buys. Teams getting 8 and 9 games into the season before getting a bye.
1: Long time.
0: Yeah. And then you get healthy and try to make your 4-game run. Well, you try to get healthy and try to make your 4-game run.
1: And this is just another repercussion from the 9th game?
0: No, I think, you know, I don't know how, I don't think it has anything to do with the 9th game because buys are buys.
1: Sure.
0: But
1: I was talking about them being that late.
0: Well, you know, I don't know how that's done. I know I'm looking here. Nobody has one until week 5. Okay. And that's Ole Miss, Oklahoma, and Texas. Because Oklahoma and Texas play that next week in the whole fair and Dallas and Cotton Bowl and all of that. So that's interesting. You got Texas for the first time in a while playing Oklahoma and A&M. In the same season, and A&M playing Oklahoma and Texas, and they'll play them back to back
1: Ooh.
0: At the end of the season. So, like I said, A&M's schedule is front-loaded. The back end's brutal. Yeah. You've got to win 6 of 7. If not, 7 of 8 to get where you want to go. Damn, Vandy's going to start. Well, NC State has C.J. Wilson. They like him at quarterback. Vandy's going to take a step back. Because even Mississippi State, I mean, that's probably their best opportunity to win a home game. Conference.
1: Yeah.
0: And then Auburn. Would you say? Yeah, Vandy, then Auburn. How about Vanderbilt playing Austin Peay, Delaware, and then NC State to start the year? Ole Miss is the one that plays three tough teams in the first 4 weeks. Louisville, neutral field, but they pull a quarterback who's never – he's from Ohio State, was, you know, highly thought of, maybe good, but hadn't played any. He transferred into – because Julian Sayin is the starter at Ohio State.
1: Right.
0: So when you look at Lincoln Kineholtz, he's a transfer from Ohio State who it looks like will get the job at Louisville. But they also added this kid from West Georgia who's played more, it looks like. And I think that's it. Widener. So I don't know who Ole Miss will face. They think it's going to be Kineholtz, but
1: that's a big boy.
0: Davin Widener.
1: Oh, Davin.
0: Davin Widener played better in the spring game.
1: Well, big old boy.
0: Than Kineholtz. Is he?
1: He's 6'5", 225. Good looking quarterback.
0: Davin Widener?
1: Davin Widener.
0: How many years did he play it? Or how many games did he play and or start at West Georgia?
1: Oh, he did a chunk. Let's see. The majority.
0: Oh, really?
1: Yeah, he's played a lot of ball.
0: Okay.
1: He played every game in 25 regular season, yeah.
0: Oh?
1: Yeah, so he played a lot of ball. They didn't throw it a whole lot.
0: He's a runner. Maybe.
1: Take off with his leg. He does like to run. Good God. Yeah, he's a runner.
0: Wow, this guy on the text line has Ole Miss number one.
1: You know.
0: Okay, 601 area code. Ole Miss 1, Texas 2, Georgia 3, A&M 4, LSU 5. Okay.
1: Ballsy.
0: Think LSU's low. I don't have Ole Miss at number one above Georgia or LSU.
1: No.
0: I got Georgia 1 and LSU 2.
1: Now, are you assuming?
0: Oh, he doesn't have Bama in here. Okay.
1: Are you assuming that LSU wins that ball game in Oxford?
0: Yeah.
1: Because if not, then Ole Miss would need to be flipped in some of these rankings, right?
0: Well, I mean, that one game may decide, but that doesn't mean that the winner is going to finish above whoever loses.
1: Yeah. Yeah, sure.
0: You know, that day,
1: right?
0: You're better, Ole Miss or LSU, but that, I don't know that what you're going to look like as far as, look, 9 conference games, 6-3 is going to be incredible. 6-3 is going to be unbelievable. You're going to have some teams finish 2-7 and 3-6.
1: How many conference games?
0: Can a team go 7-2 in the league this year? Is there a team with the 9 conference games now? Can you go 7-2?
1: That eliminates.
0: I mean, that's staying clean.
1: That's tough.
0: Not losing anybody really significant to injury.
1: Right.
0: Can you go? And better yet, how many teams can go 7-2? Can a team go 8-1? I doubt it. But it maybe.
1: It has to be Georgia.
0: So Georgia has a good run until they go to Bama.
1: Right. A really good run.
0: Okay. Tennessee State at home.
1: Okay.
0: Western Kentucky at home. So they get 2 warm-up weeks,
1: right,
0: even though Gunnar Stockton's actually played some. Last year was his first year.
1: How?
0: Then, well.
1: I feel like he's been there forever.
0: No. Last year was his first year.
1: Okay, all right, good. All right, yeah.
0: And I mean, first year to play.
1: Right. Yeah. Okay. Yeah.
0: And then they go to Arkansas. Ryan Silverfield, for our listeners, won a bunch of games at Memphis, took the Arkansas job. All right. Then they got Oklahoma at home. I'm talking about Georgia. Stay with me. Vanderbilt at home. Step back without Diego Pavia. And then they go to Bama.
1: Man, that ain't too shabby if you're looking for the 8-1.
0: Yeah.
1: So you can drive me in.
0: Georgia's toughest game is at Bama at Ole Miss.
1: Right. Wow.
0: At Bama at Ole Miss. So.
1: Gunnar Stockton is 22 years old.
0: Is he 22?
1: 22 years old, and he's been a Georgia Bulldog since 2022. He's waited his turn.
0: Well, so, yeah, because what's his name transferred to Miami?
1: Right.
0: Dorsey? What's
1: Beck.
0: His name?
1: Yeah, Beck.
0: Carson Beck.
1: But I like Ken Dorsey.
0: Ken Dorsey was like 1998 or
1: yeah,
0: something.
1: Yeah.
0: Or 2001 or whatever it was. Oh, 1994.
1: You had it.
0: McGahee.
1: Love that guy.
0: Yeah. Golly.
1: They were one of the first teams I got to really play with on video games.
0: Well, that was a great team. Are you talking about the 0-1 team?
1: Yeah.
0: Okay.
1: Gaw.
0: Yeah.
1: Winslow Jr.
0: Yeah.
1: The defense was all right, I guess.
0: That was when they got hosed in the national championship.
1: No, they won.
0: Oh, okay.
1: Yeah, yeah.
0: Okay.
1: Maurice Clarett may have gotten hurt in that. And McGahee got hurt in the championship game. That's what it was.
0: Yeah, Clarett was several years later.
1: That's right.
0: Oh, man, I remember living that. That was like a big deal where people got hot and bothered on that story.
1: Yeah, you were on air for that, right?
0: Oh, yeah.
1: Yeah, yeah, yeah.
0: Yeah.
1: That's a layered deal. Went way over my head when I was that age.
0: So you kind of take this thing and, you know, what can you do in September?
1: Yeah.
0: Right? I mean, you know, what can we go 4-0? Can we go 3-1? You know, everybody's looking at, I'm talking about whoever, Georgia, right. Florida, Ole Miss, Oklahoma. People are looking going, can we go 4-0? Can we go 3-1? Because, you know, you manage September and then you turn the page. October 3rd will be your first game in October. And then all of a sudden, I mean, we're loaded up with conference games.
1: Right. Now, how many conference games did they play in the COVID year?
0: 10.
1: And this is how many?
0: 9.
1: Okay.
0: I know.
1: Well, usually, I mean, because, you know, we say COVID year with an asterisk.
0: No doubt.
1: Because of the 10 conference games.
0: No question. I see where you're going.
1: I mean.
0: You make a good point. Yeah, that was 10 conference games. It was absolutely brutal.
1: Brutal.
0: Now, I'm glad they played. Yeah. They should have played.
1: Right.
0: Nobody should have not played. And it was fun. I mean, we got into it. I think we actually started September 26th, if I'm somewhere in there.
1: Okay.
0: So, you remember, they moved it back several weeks, getting their ducks in a row. And then we played 10 conference games.
1: Well,
0: not everybody, but most. There were some non-conference game teams that year.
1: Good for them.
0: Remember, everybody thought that Jimbo and A&M got screwed. They went 8-1. They had a game called. I don't remember exactly what went down. COVID. Remember, Leach wouldn't cancel a game. He got down to 45 or 46 players throughout that season. And you know, they wouldn't opt out of any of them.
1: They were that low?
0: Yeah. Yep.
1: What?
0: He went to Georgia, and that was a one-possession game all night in 2020 against, and this is when Kirby had, you know, that kind of era.
1: No doubt.
0: Talent. Okay. This is not the last couple of years where everybody's been decimated. And it was a one-possession game in the fourth quarter. Crazy.
1: 45 plays. That is.
0: I know. We are the Out of Bounds Show. 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
1: 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We'll be there, for 2 days, SEC Media Days week. Diamond Dave Bartu will be with us if anybody wants to come up and hang out and listen to him do math problems in his head. And, he may be on the spectrum a little bit. That's okay. We still love him. All the love to Mr. Elk Jerky and Mr. Oregon. He's an Oregon Duck alum. He's not real thrilled with his staff either. I mean, that's an interesting deal. What was Dante Moore thinking? Dude, I mean, you were going to be a top five pick. Now you're going to go into a jammed up class in 2027. Anyway, we are the Out of Bounds Show. 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Pair it with one of my favorites is an Elijah Craig Old Fashioned. But I tell you what, we were out of town the last few days, and we went to a really, really, I mean, a phenomenal sushi restaurant a couple of days ago. We went to one in Washington, D.C. in late May, and that was great. But I got an Elijah Craig Manhattan, and it was delicious. You can pair that with your New York strip, KesslerPrime.com, to make a reservation. Good morning. Welcome in. We would like to do another Out of Bounds roll call. We need you, Out of Bounds Nation. We need you. And so here's what we're looking at. I want to hear from you three different things. How are you listening to the show? On the text line, 601-885-3776. Are you on 105.9 The Zone or streaming the show? Where are you listening from? And give me your top five teams in the SEC going into 2026. I'll go with Georgia and then LSU and then Bama and then Ole Miss and then Texas. All right. And, Bama will have a better defense. Ole Miss will have a better quarterback in that little group. Texas has a good quarterback. Of course they've got really good personnel. We'll see if Sark can turn the corner over there. And what is Pete Golding going to be as a head coach? What do you think? What do you think Pete Golding's going to, I mean, you know, it's a crapshoot, total crapshoot. With majority of these, not like Lane at LSU is not a crapshoot anymore, right? He goes to Florida Atlantic, figures it out, goes to Ole Miss, unprecedented run on nothing like that. The last 3 years in this state. And then capping off last year with an 11-1 season. I mean, 11-1 in the SEC. Just, lose your starting quarterback that Lane and Joe Judge and others told everybody was a first-round pick in the NFL, and Trinidad Chambliss ends up being kind of the star of the party.
2: Oh, he is.
1: Last year, right? Yeah. I mean, Fernando Mendoza was the guy two nationally. And Dante Moore had sizzle and Oregon won, but once Ole Miss, you know, got up, got rolling, and you realize that Trinidad was a highlight reel just because of the, again, he's a Tecmo Bowl player. Yep. I mean, he's the guy that you want to pick right now. What'd you say the college football playoff game? I mean, the college football game is?
2: Oh, NCAA college football 26.
1: Okay. All right. You know, he's the guy that you want as far as a video game guy.
2: No doubt.
1: And so out of that, I mean, Gunnar Stockton's not the best quarterback. Uh-uh. But I like what Georgia's done and retained. And Kirby's Kirby. I know they've been down the last couple of years. I don't expect them to be dominant by any stretch. And I don't think there's more than, you know, a fingernail or a whisker for the most part in this top five. Georgia won. What Lane's done at LSU, We all know that they had some talent. He added to it. Expect big things from them, although they will be challenged. You know, maybe Clemson challenges them, but they will definitely have their hands full in Oxford week three, September 19th. I don't mind. And then Bama. Now, here's the deal with Bama. They've got a quarterback. One of the two quarterbacks that they go to, they don't have any playing time under their belt.
2: Right.
1: And but they're expecting their best defense in a long time. So that is a big deal. And can they run the football? Javen James is going to start at right tackle from Mississippi State.
2: Nice.
1: Now, he played left tackle last year.
2: Right.
1: And he couldn't block. I mean, just God bless him. I think it's a combination of, you know, you don't have a good offensive line coach. I mean, Phil Loadholt would be ranked 16th in offensive line coaches in the league. And maybe Arkansas's would be tied. You know, I don't know exactly what Arkansas and Kentucky have at on the offensive line.
2: Right.
1: But, I mean, you know, Vanderbilt's much more much better coached in the, you know, O-line than MSU.
2: Dang.
1: And South Carolina, I would think so too. I'm thinking of the bottom feeder teams.
2: Right.
1: You know,
2: bottom tier.
1: Arkansas, MSU, Kentucky, South Carolina.
2: Yeah. No Vandy?
1: Probably.
2: After this year. Do they revert? Like, do you put them back in the old Vandy spot?
1: I don't think they'll be that.
2: Ever again?
1: Well, I'm not going to say ever again. Okay, I think that they can hang in there and go 5-7. So, I mean, Vandy for years was going 1-11 and 2-10.
2: That's right.
1: And they won 10 games last year. So, they won't this year. But anyway, back to Javen James is going to start at right tackle. This is going to be fascinating. Is he going to be any good? Bama is telling people that he was not well coached and he was in the wrong position, and they have now moved a freshman All-American from right tackle to right guard.
2: Big deal.
1: And Javen James is going to start at right tackle for the Alabama Crimson Tide. And we'll be able to see if they can run the ball. Not early, because they play East Carolina game one, so it doesn't matter. Jackson and I could go over there, whatever. They go to Kentucky game two, probably still not. That defense will be enough. Florida State at home, and then we'll kind of start to get a little spicy, see what happens there. But Bama's breaking in a new QB. They didn't go to the portal. Like, Lane is committed to going and getting someone who has a ton of reps under his belt.
2: No doubt.
1: You know, he gave that 1 year for Jackson Dart. It was a little bit of a rough year. You know, he went and got somebody who had not played that much. I think he had played 4 or 5 games at Southern Cal.
2: Right.
1: But other than that, since Dart's second year, you know, Dart, junior, senior year, tons of PT. And then, of course, he inherited Matt Corral, and Matt had played some. And then he got 2 years of Matt. Last year, Austin Simmons started off, was not good.
2: No.
1: He was throwing it to the other team. And then he got hurt. Trinidad goes in, and Trinidad doesn't throw but one pick. I think it was just one pick.
2: Oh, yeah.
1: Yeah, which is insane. His decision-making, he's probably the best decision-maker. Yeah. In college football. I think so. We're live in the Bank Plus studio. Steve Robertson at 8:30.

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0: us next. Steve Robertson coming up next. Who are your top five teams in the SEC going into 2026? Let it rip on the Dancing Rabbit Golf text line. Bring it. I'd like three questions. You know what? I came back with two Tito's hats. I'll give away both hats. They're really good looking. I'll give away both Tito's hats and some Tito's swag. For those of you that have already texted, if you answered all three questions, then you're entered to win. Going forward, whoever answers all three questions, you're entered to win a Tito's summer prize pack. All right? So that works. Tito's summer prize pack. Those hats are really good looking. And we'll do the hat. We'll do two winners, hat and Tito's swag. Now, how do you enter to win? We want three answers to three questions. Are you listening on 105.9 The Zone or streaming the show? Where are you listening from? Your basement, what town? And then your top five teams in the SEC going into 2026. Top five teams. You know, Oklahoma, I don't think so. I know they made the college football. I mean, we had a bunch of teams make the college football playoff that weren't that good, right? I mean, good Lord, they let Tulane and James Madison in, which was unacceptable. But, and the year before, you had SMU and Boise State. I mean, this is a weird deal. But, Oklahoma was good on defense, not good on offense. And I thought a Bama team that was very mad just went in there. And after the first quarter and a half of that game where Oklahoma dominated Alabama, they woke up and just dominated Oklahoma the rest of the night. So, no, I don't think so. But let's look at their schedule and see what the Oklahoma Sooners – you know they go to Starkville. I don't know that they've ever been to Starkville. I can't remember that they have. Ole Miss went to Oklahoma last year and won. And it wasn't close. Oklahoma couldn't do anything on offense. Pete Golding had John Mateer's number, and that, you know, I think they won by two possessions, like 26-12 or something. Something like that. So... So I can't imagine Oklahoma going to Starkville, but maybe they did in
1: 1999.
0: They didn't go to Starkville in 1999.
1: Okay.
0: So, but now Oklahoma State and Mississippi State played a home and home when Cheryl was there, and I do remember the Cowboys, and that was pre-Gundy. Actually, it was pre-Les Miles, which then Gundy took over and didn't step down until last year, which is incredible. Like, Mike Gundy replaced Les Miles going to LSU and just stepped down from Oklahoma State last year.
1: So they've had two coaches in the last
0: 26 years. Les was there for a minute. He upset Oklahoma once, maybe twice, and then that was enough for him. He was a Michigan man, and he played for Shim Beckler, and a lot of that stuff is burned off in this new world of sports and college football. But back then, that got ADs and boosters hot and bothered, and so Les wanted a place where it's hard to win. Although Mike then went in there and won eight to ten game. Mike Gundy. At 1 8-10 games basically for 20 years. But yeah, Les parlayed that into LSU.
1: First ever matchup.
0: And by the way, I don't think Oklahoma will be bad because they have players.
1: Yeah.
0: I mean, Venables is a recruiting maniac. I think he'll be a typical Will Muschamp type head coach, a little bit better, possibly, but not be able to get the offense right. Yeah. He's just one of those guys that will not be able to get the offense right. And he hasn't since he's been there. I mean, they've had a few good moments, but for the most part, they've been pretty meh. And then a lot of times they're pretty damn physical and good on defense. That's Venable's thing. Y'all all remember his run. Well, he was a DC at Oklahoma, but he really became a big name. I take that back. He got some love under Stoops.
1: Yeah.
0: But when they went to Clemson and he and Dabo got going, that was the deal for Venables.
1: No doubt.
0: And he saw the writing on the wall when Bob Stoops' brother, Mike Stoops, got fired from Arizona. I think that was Byrne maybe that let him go, but I can't remember. Anyway, he knew when he came back, he was never going to be the guy, even though he's a 100 times better defensive coordinator. And Venables was like, I got to find an out. Dabo had just gotten beat like 70-21 in like the Orange Bowl by West Virginia.
1: Yeah.
0: And was kind of on the ropes, and they were trying to figure out what they wanted to do. He made one of the greatest hires in college football as far as coordinators. Oh. And he and Brent teamed up and
1: tore it.
0: Clemson went to 4 national championships and won 2.
1: Wow.
0: And say what you want about Dabo now and not warming and embracing NIL, but y'all would all give you know what to go to 4 national championship games and win 2 of them.
1: No doubt.
0: And have a Heisman win, or do you have 2?
1: Oh.
0: Yeah. Did Lawrence win it too? Deshaun did.
1: I know Deshaun did. I believe Lawrence did, yeah.
0: Okay. Yeah.
1: Wow.
0: Wow. That's crazy. Diesel Golfer says, I'm passing through Carthage, headed north, then a quick trip to the Azaleas. Nice. He's got LSU 1, Georgia 2. I can't argue with that. A&M 3. Okay. Bammer at 4 and Hail State at 5. Then he says, who's Pete Golding? Go to hell, Ole Miss. Hashtag OOB. All right.
1: Lawrence did not win the Heisman.
0: Wow.
1: Devonta Smith. This one over there, like the wide receiver.
0: Ohio State.
1: Bama. Devonta Smith.
0: Is he at the Eagles?
1: He is.
0: He's kind of gone quiet the last couple years.
1: Quietly productive.
0: Okay.
1: He's kept his head down.
0: He was a hell of a little player.
1: Yeah.
0: May have been a little overboard giving him the Heisman.
1: Oh,
0: but,
1: yeah.
0: Okay. All right.
1: So Oklahoma, 7.5. Win total.
0: Ooh.
1: That feels tough.
0: I think they're all tough now with the 9-game conference schedule that we're going to have to kind of get a couple years under our belt to see how many teams go 7-2,
1: right,
0: how many go 6-3, and how many go 5-4 and 4-5. It's also going to be the years where some years you'll draw 5 home games, some years you'll draw 4 home games.
1: Yes.
0: Hey, the Out of Bounds show is brought to you by the Rogue Men's Store, and they've got a big, big sale this week. 25% off collegiate wear. 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
1: Nice.
0: 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They've got some great, look at their Instagram. 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Steve Robertson. 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
1: 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When you land, you're less than 15 minutes from the campus of Mississippi State University, Duty Noble, and the Cotton District, and Davis Wade, and so on. MS, Mississippi's College Town. We welcome in Steve Robertson to the show. Steve, good morning. How you doing?
2: Man, I'm doing great. How are you doing?
1: Good, buddy. Well, I'm doing better than our listeners that are asking a lot of questions about Mississippi State football recruiting or the lack thereof. So my text line has been full of this for a couple of weeks, and we had to address it with you. How concerned are you with the Mississippi State football high school recruiting, Steve?
2: Well, I am concerned, and to suggest otherwise would be disingenuous. I mean, because you shouldn't lose prospects of interest from within 30, 40 minutes of your campus. I mean, we've built a program on young men from Ackerman and Louisville and, you know, places like that. And that's the thing. You know, when you're competing head to head with Ole Miss, you're going to split most of the players in the state. But the guys that kind of grow up in the shadow of your own goalposts, you expect to get those. And to lose those to Ole Miss is a gut punch. I mean, granted, the process isn't over, but what we have seen in recent years with these summer official visits is the majority of June commitments are sticking. And that's important to understand.
1: All right. Arnett and Brock just got there. So Golding has been in the state, as you know. First of all, he's been at Alabama recruiting the state of Mississippi, then at Ole Miss, as you know. So it's D.C. Now he's the head coach, Steve. So when you flip out of Coleman Hutzler and you're as bad as you are on the defensive side of the football, it's a tough sell for Arnett, and he's just now cultivating these relationships, Steve, I guess in January and February, leading into the big June commitments that you're talking about.
2: Yeah, and not to mention, too, I mean, you know, State's had three consecutive losing seasons. I mean, you look at what Ole Miss has done the last 3 years. Ole Miss is the sexier team within the state, and anybody that denies that is just being dishonest with themselves. That's the reality of it. Now, granted, they've made a coaching change, but there is some continuity there. As you mentioned, those relationships carry over. I mean, Pete Golding's been, you know, recruiting some of these defensive kids since they were in middle school, right? They were coming to Ole Miss camp. They were going to Mississippi State camp. So Zach Arnett is a new name to many of these players. Well, Pete Golding's the guy that, hey, I remember we had you in camp as a seventh grader, right? I mean, you know, those kinds of things matter. I mean, and for young people, when you're making the first adult decision of your life, you want it to be as comfortable as possible. And that's what continuity breeds.
1: What are your expectations from here? Is it basically come down to winning some football games in September?

0: September and October and November and getting some kind of juice and buzz to start to change, not that they're going to get some of the players that are already committed, like you're talking about, but to start to make hay in the next class or even some of the border state prospects, Steve?
1: Well, absolutely. You know, you can always sell a promise for so long. You've got to have some productivity. And you go back to the Dan Mullen era, right? When Dan first got here, right? All Dan had is like, hey, I coached Tim Tebow. But people were still giving, you know, Urban all the credit for that. They're like, oh, well, Dan couldn't win without Urban. And I think we saw eventually that, you know, Urban struggled without Dan. But in the beginning, yeah, all Dan Mullen had to show was a vision. Well, then after 2010, you know, and you beat Georgia, you beat Florida, you go crush Michigan, you know, in the bowl game, in the Gator Bowl. Well, now all of a sudden it's like, hey, well, this guy does know what he's talking about. And I think that's kind of one of the things that Jeff Levy has to do this year is, granted, you've had the benefit of the transfer portal, but you've also had the detriment of the transfer portal, right? So you've had a lot of guys leave. Some of them were your choice. Some of them weren't. But you've got to win some football games to get kids to buy in.
0: Steve Robertson, jeanspage.com. Which one hurt the most?
1: The Ben Jarvis Shoemaker thing from Ackerman in Choctaw County, that hurts. But the Mitchell Turner thing hurts a lot, too. Now, you learn a lot in hindsight, right? I was told basically 2 days after Turner announced his commitment to Ole Miss, that he had told Ole Miss before he visited Mississippi State, like the day before he began his official in Stargell, he had already told Ole Miss that he was coming. He just wanted to get through his visit at Mississippi State. And then he gets the state, has a better time than he expected. He's conflicted for a little bit, but ultimately picked Ole Miss. So in many respects, while state may have caused a little bit of a wobble there, things went to script for Ole Miss because they were already in a good position heading into the visit.
0: Ideally, how many players would you like for them to sign in high school?
1: Well, I think number one, can you retain them, right? High school recruiting, and we see it in our own readership, right? I mean, used to, you know, recruiting is what drove the industry. But what fans are showing us is that, hey, we're interested in high school recruiting, but it's not like it once was. Right. We're more interested in portal recruiting. And so I think if you're Mississippi State, what I would do is I would probably sign about 20 a year. And then spend everything else in the portal. I would say, yeah, you got to get 25 guys. And I remember when you signed 30, people were like, oh my gosh, they're oversigning. You know, the game has changed so much in the last 10 years. And so you can't go overcommit to high school players because there's no guarantee they're going to be with you for 2 or 3 years.
0: Yeah.
1: And so you're constantly having a supplement. That's why it's so important to get kids that grow up cheering for Mississippi State, kids that are, you know, can share the experience with their families. And that's what makes all this localized recruiting in favor of Ole Miss so painful for Mississippi State, because kids from Louisville and Ackerman, you don't expect those guys to transfer. And now that's all right. Of a sudden that's kind of eroding what you're hoping to build on your high school recruiting base.
0: Right, because 35 portal players a year is not sustainable, is it, Steve?
1: Absolutely not. And, you know, I know some people are trying to build a program on that, and you see so much up and down with it. You've got to have a nucleus of high school players that stick with you. It's because of the fact, if you're portal reliant, I mean, and we see it switch over to baseball too.
0: Right.
1: And you remember in Michigan State, like everybody's like, oh my gosh, they're the portal kings. Look at what they did. And then 2 years later, everybody's fired, right? You can't be so reliant on the portal, because at some point you're going to land a bad portal class. I mean, just look at what Jay Johnson had at OSU this year, right? I mean, yeah, for baseball.
0: That's a good point.
1: You simply cannot continue to bet your livelihood on a portal class every single year. At some point, you got to have a strong nucleus.
0: Didn't you tell me O'Connor wants to start the process of shifting more to high? I mean, he knows he's got to use and leverage the portal, but he wants to get it to where he can get some classes in and retain them and not have to go as heavy portal in the future, maybe after this year?
1: Yeah, I think ideally what O'Connor would like to do is, number one, when you're Mississippi State, you're LSU, you're Ole Miss, you're Arkansas, you've got to go out and get as much competition as you can for your roster, right? So you're never going to be in a situation where you're not working the portal. But I think O'Connor's last year at Virginia, he signed five or six guys out of the portal. I don't know if you can do that in the SEC. I think it's probably got to be somewhere around 10, depending on how things play out, because with the five for five, things may change a little bit. Maybe you're a little less reliant. But, yeah, he said before, you've got to have players that buy into your program and stay with you 3 years. And then you supplement each year out of the portal. He said that last year's class would probably be the biggest portal class he ever signed. And that makes sense, bringing in his own players.
0: Sure.
1: Yeah, you know, this year's class is still going to probably settle somewhere around 12, 13, but it's going to be smaller than last year. And I think next year it maybe can go down even more.
0: Steve Robertson, jeanspage.com, 247 Sports on the Out of Bounds Show. Back to football, and then we'll do some baseball here in a minute. All right, so there's some buzz on Kamario Taylor. Right. And we know he's talented, but, you know, he goes down to Manning Passing Academy. People get excited. You like to see that. The fans are getting excited about something. If you take the spring, Steve, from your sources, you know, did he take a couple of steps forward? And do you believe as a true sophomore, he can really be the leader of the team and the driving force on offense?
1: Well, I think he already is. And again, just talking to people in the building, even from the first day that he got here, you know, he's that gregarious personality, already has some credibility when he walks in the room.
0: True.
1: And now all of a sudden, you know, you put him out there, let him start the egg bowl, and he had a pretty good game. I wouldn't say it's a great game. He had a pretty good game, and he had a pretty good bowl game. The step that we've heard that he's made is decision-making. You know, during the spring, it's just being more comfortable in the offense, knowing where the checkdowns are, understanding his progressions and not being a one-read quarterback. And so that's what you expect long-term when you begin to get some reps. And that's really what he needs is reps. He has all the talent in the world. And the fun thing for me is, like, you know, we've covered this young man as a recruit out of high school, you know, and we've understood the magnetism that he has, right? And then all of a sudden he goes down to Manning Passing Academy, and there's all these people that have never seen him play on TV or in person. They're like, holy smokes, 70 yards just with the flick of the wrist. I mean, you know, he has all the physical skills. Now it's, hey, can we, within the framework of this offense, utilize him in a way that gives State a chance at a winning season this year? And that's really the question. But if you're a Mississippi State fan, you've needed something to get excited about, Kamario Taylor is absolutely worth your attention.
0: What? If they're just a little bit better on the offensive line, I'm not sure it's going to be as drastic or as big a step as some people are talking about. But if they're a little bit better and now you got a mobile dual threat QB along with Fluff, that makes them even better too, right? The unit?
1: It does. And it opens up the RPO game even more because you have to respect Kamario's ability to run the football. And a healthy Fluff Bothwell is the problem for a lot of people, yeah. Right? And the fact that Kamario can be a plus runner opens up more opportunities for Flop. And so I think that's the aspect of it. And, you know, I'm with you. I do expect the offensive line to be better. I'm not going to delude myself into thinking 3 weeks into the season, this is going to be, you know, the 95 Cowboys or anything like that, right? But the left tackle spot is still, you know, we'll see. You know, of course, Jakeem Shumpert-Perkins is a guy that Jeff Lebby says is the most improved lineman on the team. He's got NFL talent. You get Miles McVay working on one side, Blake Steen's back on the other.
0: When Lebby said that about Shumpert, so he redshirted last year. You know, Lebby's one of the most optimistic people in the world. So were you surprised that he went that far with somebody who's never had a rep in college?
1: Yes. And I asked him a little bit later, you know, in the spring, you know, because the first time he makes the comment, you're like, okay, maybe the kid just had a good week of practice, right? We get to the end of the spring, and he couldn't have been more positive about Shumpert. And, you know, you go out and sign eight guys out of the portal, and then the guy that you feel like is the most advanced is a guy that redshirted within your program last year, you know, and which I think kind of speaks to the point we're making earlier. You've got to have a balance. You can't just go out and expect to get the plug and play portal guy. You've got to have some guys that are willing to develop, and your coaches have got to bring the best out of them. And so I think having Shumpert as a guy that could play left or right tackle gives you a lot of flexibility. I think they have three tackles right now that can play within this league. And what's so crazy is you talk to everybody in the building, they'll tell you the interior offensive line is the strength. You know, you feel like with Chester sliding in there at guard and Prudham at the other side, and these are guys that have SEC snaps under their belt. So, yeah, I feel a lot better. But, you know, this time last year we felt pretty good because you had so many returning pieces on the offensive line. Then Steen goes down for the year. Albert Reese is hurt much of the year. Luke Work is hurt much of the year. And then you got to throw guys out there that aren't ready to play. And, you know, with a quarterback that just didn't have the ability to kind of feel the pressure at times. And you saw what we got. But, yeah, it should be a better group provided everybody can stay healthy.
0: All right. Steve Robertson, jeanspage.com. On the Farm Bureau Insurance guest line. Outside of Evans, who's the playmaker for Camario? We talked about fluff in the backfield. I'm talking about receivers, slots, tight ends, whatever you want to call them, Steve.
1: That is, we talk about, you know, bringing these receivers in. You know, Marquise Johnson's a guy that's got a tremendous amount of ability. I didn't think he had a great spring. And I've heard it's one of those things where he's just trying to pick it up a little bit. But, you know, he's a guy that could be interesting. But, you know, I wrote about this yesterday. Everything said, well, how do we replace Brennan Thompson? Well, you replace Brennan Thompson the same way you replaced Kevin Coleman, right? Both of those guys are in the league now. When That's Kevin Coleman came in here, he had never done anything in college.
0: Yeah.
1: He had the best year of his college career, transfers to Missouri and regresses, had one touchdown catch last year. Now, granted, he ends up as a fifth-round pick of the Dolphins. Chad Bumpus and Jeff Levy both have told me, it's not the player, it's that position within this offense. That is going to be a productive position in this offense because it's designed for that. And so everybody freaked out, well, how in the world do we replace Kevin Coleman? Oh, you signed this kid from Oklahoma. Brennan Thompson's never done anything. All he does is go out and set a school record. You know, and so it's not the personality, it's the principle within the offense. And so I think because of the fact that you know, through Jeff Levy's career, they have found a way to get that particular position to football and get them in matchups that are advantageous. You're going to see a lot of that this year.
0: Steve Robertson, jeanspage.com, 247 Sports. People are frustrated with the Road Dogs tour getting canceled, and there's just not a lot of buzz, and people aren't out, you know, shaking hands and kissing babies with the Mississippi State faithful. What's your reaction to that, Steve?
1: Some of that's warranted, you know, and I know a lot of people have said, hey, you know, with all these new expenditures and rev share and stuff, some things have to get cut. But, you know, I see a lot of other schools out there doing that. And quite frankly, I think in times of distress, that's when you need to be more visible. It's not just when, hey, things are going great. You know, we got Dak Prescott, we got Dan Mullen, you know, we got a chance to go compete for the SEC West. You know, those years are fun, but they're not as needful. When you're struggling a little bit, to create some enthusiasm for the program, you've got to go manufacture that. I think you have to go out there and you have to be visible. You have to answer those difficult questions at times. But the main thing is people just want to be heard and they want to be seen. And I just don't think you can accomplish that in Starkville. I think you've got to get out and go. And again, I don't know all the details behind the decision.
0: Sure.
1: But I know if it were me and my organization and my business and we were in times of crisis, I would be there. I would go out there and speak to my benefactors and the shareholders within my own program. And I would provide them some level of assurance of, you know, what we're doing to get to where we want to be.
0: I couldn't agree more. Let's go to baseball. How would you sum up O'Connor's portal class to date?
1: And I love the offensive pieces. And we knew kind of going into this thing, you had to prioritize the bullpen because you weren't going to be able to get bona fide weekend starters to come in here knowing you're returning your entire weekend rotation. You may get a spot starter. And listen, you're never going to go through the full year with the same three guys. You need a fourth starter. You need to cultivate a younger guy to be your midweek guy. But you can never have enough starters. But it's difficult to get people because their agents are all telling them, even the relievers, hey, you need to go somewhere you can start, right?
0: Right.
1: I think offensively – there's no Ace Reese in this group, okay? And let's just go ahead and settle that. But I think it, as a collective, it is probably the best offensive class that we've ever signed in the portal. And then you go out and you get some bullpen pieces, and everybody knows. I mean, how many games last year did we get a great start and then couldn't close the ball game?
0: Right.
1: I mean, I go back and think about Texas A&M, you know, those are games that, you know, Arkansas for that matter. You know, you look at so many of these things when we had bullpen issues. Now, granted, you lose Ryan McPherson for 2 months, you lose William Kirk for the year, guys have to move up. But this is Mississippi State, okay? Nobody's ever going to say it's okay to have a lack of depth at Mississippi State. And I think O'Connor has taken steps to ensure that that's never a convenient excuse for anybody.
0: Okay. And so the starting rotate, you know, Tomas, McPherson, and Duke are back, and Jack Bauer could compete for one of those spots. Is that fair?
1: Yeah, and then, you know, we'll see what happens with, you know, William Kirk, you know. I mean, you know.
0: Oh, that's right, you mentioned him.
1: Yeah. And he was a guy, too, that was, you know, if he stays healthy, you know, Bill Winsley remains a bullpen piece, right?
0: Yeah.
1: And, you know, of course, Bill's now headed to Coastal Carolina, and you know, they're going to try to turn him into a weekend starter. And
0: I think he's got good stuff. I wish him the best.
1: And in that league, right? I mean, you begin to kind of think about, you know, maybe jumping from JUCO to the SEC and then being forced into these roles, which is a bit off more than you can chew. But I tell you what, the kid did not cower down.
0: No.
1: And I wish him the best. I mean, I traded some texts with him after he committed to Coastal, and just wish him the best. And they got big plans for him. And that's the thing, too. If you begin to think about him after a year with Parker and how much he learned.
0: Yeah.
1: And now you've got the 5-for-5, right? So he's a guy that maybe work his way into, you know, a middle round pick within a year or so. Who knows?
0: Right. All right. The one pitcher you're excited about in that O'Connor Parker landed in the portal. I got a minute.
1: I really like the Sean Fluke kid. There's some guys and that obviously has some ability, but what I like about the Sean Fluke guy, he's a left-handed, and he's kind of got a different delivery, but that changeup is absolutely incredible. And I think that he is a guy that makes you a lot better just because of the fact that he's not just a matchup guy. You could ride him for 3 or 4 innings. And you need guys that have some flex like that. You don't just need a lefty-lefty specialist. I mean, you need one of those guys on your roster. But when you got a guy like him who can start for you, he can be a long reliever, and he can be a closer for you, that gives you a lot of options to work with. And so I really like him as the addition. And I think they've done well. And, you know, we'll see what this high school class looks like after the weekend with the draft. And then, you know, you may have to recalibrate, make some other adjustments. But, yeah, I think Mississippi State's going to bring an extremely talented group to campus.
0: I got 30 seconds. Give me a percentage on Maniscalco.
1: You know, I would lean more towards 55% of him signing, just because you don't reclass to come to college, right? You reclass for the draft on the baseball side of things. And I think the fact that his dad was a minor league baseball player that made it to AAA, he's mentally prepared for this probably as well as anybody in the country. But I understand the number is significant. You know, he's not going to, you know, he's got a great situation and he's not going to sign for peanuts. So I can't totally rule it out, but I would say as of today, I would lean a little bit more towards him signing just because of his actions.
0: Steve Robertson, jeanspage.com. We'll be back in a second.

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1: 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We'll be there, well, for 2 days, SEC Media Days week. Diamond Dave Bartu will be with us if anybody wants to come up and hang out and listen to him do math problems in his head. And, yeah, he may be on the spectrum a little bit. That's okay. We still love him. All the love to Mr. Elk Jerky and Mr. Oregon. He's an Oregon Duck alum. He's not real thrilled with his staff either. I mean, that's an interesting deal. What was Dante Moore thinking? Dude, I mean, you were going to be a top five pick. Now you're going to go into a jammed up class in 2027. Anyway, we are the Out of Bounds Show. We're brought to you by Kessler Prime, whether you're talking soft shell crab or the rack of lamb or the bone in ribeye. 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Pair it with one of my favorites is an Elijah Craig Old Fashioned. But I tell you what, we were out of town the last few days, and we went to a really, really, I mean, a phenomenal sushi restaurant a couple of days ago. And we went to one in Washington, D.C. in late May, and that was great. But I got an Elijah Craig Manhattan, and it was delicious. You can pair that with your New York strip, KesslerPrime.com, to make a reservation. Good morning. Welcome in. We would like to do another Out of Bounds roll call. We need you, Out of Bounds Nation. We need you. And so here's what we're looking at. I want to hear from you three different things. How are you listening to the show? On the text line, 601-885-3776. Are you on 105.9 The Zone or streaming the show? Where are you listening from? And give me your top five teams in the SEC going into 2026. I'll go with Georgia and then LSU and then Bama and then Ole Miss and then Texas. All right. And Bama will have a better defense. Ole Miss will have a better quarterback in that little group. Texas has a good quarterback. Of course, they've got really good personnel. We'll see if Sark can turn the corner over there. And what is Pete Golding going to be as a head coach? What do you think? What do you think Pete Golding's going to? I mean, you know, it's a crapshoot, total crapshoot. With majority of these, not like Lane at LSU is not a crapshoot anymore, right? He goes to Florida Atlantic, figures it out, goes to Ole Miss, unprecedented run, nothing like that the last 3 years in this state. And then capping off last year with an 11-1 season. I mean, 11-1 in the SEC. Just, lose your starting quarterback that Lane and Joe Judge and others told everybody was a first-round pick in the NFL, and Trinidad Chambliss ends up being kind of the star of the party.
2: Oh, he is.
1: Last year, right? Yeah. I mean, Fernando Mendoza was the guy two nationally. And Dante Moore had sizzle and Oregon won, but once Ole Miss, you know, got up, got rolling, and you realize that Trinidad was a highlight reel just because of the, again, he's a Tecmo Bowl player. Yep. I mean, he's the guy that you want to pick right now. What'd you say the college football playoff game? I mean, the college football game is?
2: Oh, NCAA college football 26.
1: Okay. All right. You know, he's the guy that you want as far as a video game guy.
2: No doubt.
1: And so out of that, I mean, Gunnar Stockton's not the best quarterback. But I like what Georgia's done and retained. And Kirby's Kirby. I know they've been down the last couple of years. I don't expect them to be dominant by any stretch. And I don't think there's more than, you know, a fingernail or a whisker for the most part in this top five. Georgia won. What Lane's done at LSU, we all know that they had some talent. He added to it. Expect big things from them, although they will be challenged. You know, maybe Clemson challenges them, but they will definitely have their hands full in Oxford week three, September 19th. And then Bama. Now, here's the deal with Bama. They've got a quarterback. One of the two quarterbacks that they go to, they don't have any playing time under the belt.
2: Right.
1: And but they're expecting their best defense in a long time. So that is a big deal. And can they run the football? Javen James is going to start at right tackle from Mississippi State.
2: Nice.
1: Now, he played left tackle last year.
2: Right.
1: And he couldn't block. I mean, just God bless him. I think it's a combination of, you know, you don't have a good offensive line coach. I mean, Phil Loadholt would be ranked 16th in offensive line coaches in the league. And maybe Arkansas's would be tied. You know, I don't know exactly what Arkansas and Kentucky
2: bottom
1: have at on the offensive line.
2: Right.
1: But, I mean, you know, Vanderbilt's much better coached in the, you know, O-line than MSU.
2: Dang.
1: And South Carolina, yeah, I would think so too. I'm thinking of the bottom feeder teams.
2: Right.
1: You know,
2: bottom tier.
1: Arkansas, MSU, Kentucky, South Carolina.
2: Yeah. No Vandy?
1: Probably.
2: After this year. Do they revert? Like, do you put them back in the old Vandy spot?
1: I don't think they'll be that.
2: Ever again?
1: Well, I'm not going to say ever again. Okay, I'm talking right. I think that they can hang in there and go 5-7. So, I mean, Vandy for years was going 1-11 and 2-10.
2: That's right.
1: And they won 10 games last year. So, they won't this year. But anyway, back to Javen James is going to start at right tackle. This is going to be fascinating. Is he going to be any good? Bama is telling people that he was not well coached and he was in the wrong position, and they have now moved a freshman All-American from right tackle to right guard.
2: Big deal.
1: And Javen James is going to start at right tackle for the Alabama Crimson Tide. And we'll be able to see if they can run the ball. Not early, because they play East Carolina game one, so it doesn't matter. Jackson and I could go over there, whatever. They go to Kentucky game two, probably still not. That defense will be enough. Florida State at home, and then we'll kind of starts to get a little spicy, see what happens there. But Bama's breaking in a new QB. They didn't go to the portal. Like, Lane is committed to going and getting someone who has a ton of reps under his belt.
2: No doubt.
1: You know, he gave that 1 year for Jackson Dart. It was a little bit of a rough year. You know, he went and got somebody who had not played that much. I think he had played 4 or 5 games at Southern Cal.
2: Right.
1: But other than that, since Dart's second year, you know, Dart, junior, senior year, tons of PT. And then, of course, he inherited Matt Corral, and Matt had played some. And then he got 2 years of Matt. Last year, Austin Simmons started off, was not good.
2: No.
1: He was throwing it to the other team. And then he got hurt. Trinidad goes in, and Trinidad doesn't throw but one pick. I think it was just one pick.
2: Oh, yeah.
1: Yeah, which is insane. His decision-making, he's probably the best decision-maker. Yeah. In college football. I think so. We're live in the Bank Plus studio. Steve Robertson at 8:30.

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1: And we are the Out of Bounds Show, ESPN 105.9 The Zone. I have Ole Miss going 8-4, Mississippi State going 5-7. There are paths to other records for both of them. There will be, Ole Miss is going to have more highs, but there will be highs and lows for both teams. Both teams have two good quarterbacks. Mississippi State, for the first time since Nick Fitzgerald, has a playmaker at the quarterback position. I mean, you went Ralph, Dak, Fitz, and it worked, and then you went away from it. Now, Joe Moorhead made a lot of mistakes, and this is ESPN 105.9 The Zone. Moorhead made a lot of mistakes, but man, he signed a hell of a quarterback in Garrett Schrader. Now, he wouldn't have known what to do with him. It would have taken Mullen, Kiffin, Goff, Leach. Leach wasn't there yet. They talked him into it a few years later. And he was starting to go the dual threat QB way with the Chris Parsons signing and whoever they were going to, you know, they were going to do that. And God, can you imagine Leach with Kamario Taylor? Filthy. And even just like Dylan Johnson and Woody Marks level running. I mean, I know Marks made the NFL and they're good players, but obviously Leach's coaching and system elevated both of them, especially all the reps they got through the passing game. But you went Ralph, Dak, Fitz, big time playmakers. And then, you know, Schrader was there for 5 minutes. Will Rogers was a statue. Blake Shapen, a little bit more mobile, but a statue. Now you got a 6'4", 230-pound guy that can go get the sticks. We'll see how he is throwing on the run. I'm interested in that too. As things get flushed out of the pocket, as he starts to roll out, how does that look? What does his touch look like? It's the 5 and 7 yard passes to me, accumulate, compound, that gets you wins. 5 to 10 yards from the line of scrimmage. And is he going to be able to process in traffic as a true sophomore, especially crossing routes over the middle and things like that? Will he be coached and will he take it to check down and just get a few yards? I mean, that's what Lane's done. That's what others have done, and been able to coach their players to do that. you know, yeah, I got Mississippi State going 5-7. That's either two conference wins. That's either three non-cons and two conference wins, or two non-cons and three conference wins. But when you have Vanderbilt and Auburn and Oklahoma at home, and Missouri.
2: Yeah.
1: Yeah. You got to make hay. And I understand Oklahoma and Missouri have been winning more than you, but they're not that good. So you've either taken the necessary steps in the program to compete against mid-tier-ish, you know, to upper mid-tier at times, but they kind of go, you know, up and down. And again, they've had a good couple of years here.
2: Yeah.
1: I mean, but Drink's team didn't scare you.
2: No.
1: And Oklahoma, you know, hasn't been good on offense for the most part since Venables took over. So they're kind of winning in that rough defense, which is, wins are wins.
2: Yeah.
1: You'll take it.
2: Venables wins the way that he looks.
1: Well, he's already lifted half the weight room this morning.
2: That's a good point.
1: Speaking of that weight room, comments brought to you by Grit Fitness and Training. That is a great place to work out. Get a monthly membership. And then, of course, if you've got kids, son or daughter, that are into softball, baseball, any number of sports, they've got indoor turf, indoor batting cages and outdoor turf, but then they've got all the classes that they offer. Jake Mangum, JT Ginn, Connor Griffin, among others, all work out at Grit Fitness and Training in Flowood behind Ergon. 5-7. Yeah. For Mississippi State. There's a path to 6. And again, when you have those home games, you would like to do something with Missouri at home, Oklahoma at home, Vanderbilt at home, Auburn at home. Yeah, Bama too. This is one of your years where you got 5 at home, 4 on the road. Next year, it'll flip on you. So even though Camario, if he's still there, I don't know if Levy will be there. I mean, there's a shot, 20-30%, that there's a path to get this. Now, if he has to get to 7 to keep his job, I'd see that that's probably 20%. You know?
2: That's being kind. Being very kind.
1: Well, I think you could go to 30%, but I think some people would say 10%. But if it's in between 10 and 30, I'm going 20. Because okay. that's splitting the difference.
2: Splits the difference. I like it.
1: But when you have Missouri at home, Vandy at home, Auburn at home, Oklahoma at home, that's about as good as it gets. As far as home. I mean, you know, at LSU, you're not going to win. At Texas, you're not going to win. Ole Miss will be a reach, too. At South Carolina is still a reach.
2: More likely to hit their over of 5.5. Vandy, Mississippi State.
1: Ooh, let me look at Vandy's schedule.
2: Because feels like State's going to win.
1: Oh, Vandy's got some wins here.
2: Yeah, they do. Shugging again.
1: No, not 10-2, but you said 5.5?
2: Yeah.
1: They can get to 6.
2: Right? 6 looks pretty feasible.
1: They can start off 3-0. At Auburn's not a gimme for Auburn anymore.
2: Right.
1: It used to be. That used to be a game you would win 47-10.
2: No doubt.
1: Against Vandy, that's no longer the case. At Georgia, they're not winning. Ole Miss at home, they're not winning. Arkansas at home, they absolutely can win. At Kentucky, they absolutely can win. At Mississippi State, they absolutely can win.
2: Dang.
1: Bama at home.
2: Hey.
1: Easy. Yeah, I mean, you know, Bama by 8 or 9, but that's still in play at Florida. And then Tennessee at home. So there are winnable games all up and down Vanderbilt's schedule. Vandy plays both Ole Miss and Mississippi State. That's another one of the teams that I left out that plays our schools, like Florida and like Texas and I think Auburn. Did Ole Miss play Auburn too? Yeah. So those, I didn't realize it was that many.
2: That's a bunch.
1: Vandy, Auburn, Texas. Oh, LSU.
2: Dang. Wow. How in the world?
1: That's a lot. That's right, because Ole Miss hosts, Mississippi State goes down there.
2: That's right.
1: All right.
2: On the other side, I may get you doing, we may do a little speed pick.
1: Florida? Craziness.
2: I may need you to, I'm going to write them down. I'm going to circle them. Which one do you go and over under on these wins? And then I'm going to hold them. And then we'll look at them at the end of the year and see where you were at.
1: Well, I'm sure I'll get so many right.
2: Well,
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0: 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They've got all kinds of things going on in the store. The Rogue Men's Store, right by Highland Village. Great looking stuff. Peter Millar, Jack Victor, Wolf and Shepherd, among many, many other amazing clothing lines and labels. The Rogue Men's Store in Jackson. We're live in the Bank Plus studio talking some SEC football as we turn the page pretty quick, as we should have. And Jackson wants to ask me some questions. So, Jackson, let's go.
1: All right. These are win totals, right?
0: Yeah.
1: So, obviously, we have overs and unders here. And I need to know where these people are going because I need to make some
0: money. I bet at least $5 on that.
1: I mean, that's five more than you're going, you know, than you had, right? So we'll start easy peasy, right? We'll just go alphabetically here.
0: Oh God, are we gonna go through all the teams?
1: Well, I got the top five that we got five.
0: Okay,
1: we're gonna go with your top five from earlier.
0: Okay,
1: your Bama's, LSU's, Georgia's, Ole Miss.
0: Okay, all right, we can do that.
1: We're gonna start with Alabama.
0: Okay,
1: 8.5 wins.
0: Okay. At LSU, at Tennessee, at Mississippi State. At LSU. God, at Vanderbilt's a gift. At Mississippi State's a gift. So at LSU and at Tennessee. And then one more, Georgia at home. Yes, over.
1: I like that.
0: 9-3.
1: You're assuming they split that?
0: Yeah.
1: Okay. All right. I like that.
0: Yeah. I like Bama to go 9-3. That's a really nice schedule for Bama.
1: 9-3. I like
0: it. It's not easy because you do play Georgia at home and at Tennessee and at LSU, but it's not, well, and A&M at home, but it's not terrible by any stretch.
1: Let's roll with Georgia at 9.5. A lot of wins.
0: At Bama, at Ole Miss, at South Carolina. So, they'd have to go 10-2.
1: That's right. That's tough.
0: I will go over.
1: Over.
0: 10-2. They're probably going to be the only team in the league to do that.
1: I like that.
0: Okay.
1: Somebody's got to do it, right?
0: Not necessarily, but they. Florida on a neutral field, at Ole Miss, at Bama. I mean, there's not really anything else there that
1: not that scares you, at least.
0: No,
1: like at all.
0: No, I'll take the over.
1: I like the overs.
0: Okay,
1: life's too short to bet the under.
0: What LSU. Is the, oh, of course, they're non cons, Georgia Tech. Okay, go ahead.
1: LSU at 8.5.
0: What was I thinking?
1: This is actually getting the most even action on the book.
0: At Ole Miss is a losable game, at Auburn is losable, at Tennessee. Ooh, Bama and Texas at home. What'd you tell me again?
1: 8.5.
0: They can go 9-3, but sure, I think people would. Ole Miss.
1: 8-4 feels
0: perfect. I'll go 9-3.
1: All right.
0: Lots. Yeah, because they can lose at Ole Miss and drop two more.
1: Yeah.
0: And they're good.
1: Right.
0: It's not a great. I mean, it's not bad. I mean, Bama and Texas at home is tough, no doubt. But A&M, I mean, those are three really good teams that you're getting at home.
1: Right.
0: Clemson at home. Doesn't matter where you play Kentucky. That's away. You're better than Auburn. At Arkansas at the end of the year. Good Lord. So your two brutal road games are at Ole Miss and at Tennessee for LSU. I think he can go 9-3.
1: Like it.
0: I'm going way too many overs.
1: I know.
0: This is not Bama over, Georgia over, and LSU over is not happening, but go ahead.
1: Oh, yeah.
0: So I'm just burying myself.
1: If it could, we'd parlay it. It'd be nice. Texas over.
0: What would that parlay be? That would pay. If you just put a grand on that parlay, would it?
1: Out.
0: Yeah. Easy. All right. Go ahead.
1: Texas is sitting at 9.5. Where are they getting all these wins?
0: No. No.
1: There's no way, right?
0: Well, there's a way, but

0: One, two, three. No, under.
1: I like it. And they will round
0: it out.
1: I mean,
0: good Lord. They play Ohio State at home. That's not a gimme.
1: No.
0: At Tennessee, not a gimme.
1: No.
0: Oklahoma on a neutral field, not a gimme. The way Oklahoma plays them.
1: Every time.
0: Ole Miss at home, not a gimme. At LSU.
1: Far from it.
0: And at A&M.
1: Good Lord.
0: No, they're going under.
1: That's a tough schedule.
0: Yeah.
1: The under is actually favorited. There are more people on the under. That makes you feel any better.
0: At least I finally went under.
1: Ole Miss at 7.5.
0: I'll go 8-4.
1: Okay, I like that.
0: Yep.
1: And that was your top five.
0: Okay. Damn, I went over.
1: 4 or 5.
0: That's not good. That's going to be a disaster.
1: I'm parlaying it. I'm taking it. Gotta have action.
0: Gotta have action. I mean, sounds like my buddies on the guys trip. Gotta have that action.
1: They clearly know what they're talking about.
0: I mean, they bet on one of our friends running beside us on 30A coming out of having lunch in Alice Beach.
1: It's just a good bet.
0: Yeah.
1: You see a good bet, you gotta take it.
0: I mean, there was like In 2.2 seconds, there was over $1,000 on the line in the car, and we're 50 years old and had a friend on. I mean, he got out and ran beside the SUV, and we were trying to tell if he was running 17, 18 miles per hour.
1: Right, right.
0: I mean, how much do guys lose brain power on guys trips?
1: Who are you? Y'all were emulating or trying to imitate someone. Was it Judkins?
0: Judkins had been clocked at 21 or maybe 22 miles per hour. And Jeff said that he could run, I think the number was 17. I'm not sure.
1: It was
0: 2 years ago.
1: I'd like to know.
0: I can't believe he didn't hurt himself.
1: I can't either.
0: I mean, because at our age, you can't just fire, and you're on a road. Well, he's on the side of the road.
1: Acceleration, though.
0: But one step, and you can roll. Your ankle can go. Your knee can go.
1: I'd say.
0: You know.
1: That's collateral damage at that point.
0: I'm telling you.
1: You got left and right.
0: I'm telling you.
1: How'd y'all get to 17? Like, I can get to 16. And we're like, nah, 17.
0: I don't know. There's no way to tell. It was so dumb. It was so dumb, it's funny.
1: Yeah.
0: You can't go in a car. You can't.
1: Oh.
0: I mean, we're driving beside him.
1: Sure. Okay, I'm with you.
0: And, like, we're doing this.
1: Yeah, right, right,
0: because you're trying not to.
1: You don't want to get too far ahead.
0: Well, you're trying to stay in the 15 to 17 mile per hour.
1: That's tough.
0: Yeah.
1: Ooh. How fast do humans even run? No way. He wasn't running that.
0: I don't think so.
1: No way. I mean,
0: that maybe for like.
1: You got to be in shape.
0: 5 yards, 10 yards.
1: Maybe. There's a shot.
0: But yeah.
1: Look, you say
0: Judkins had run maybe the week before, and the TV clock, timer, whatever, stopwatch, he was like 22 miles per hour in the end zone or something.
1: Something crazy. I mean,
0: and so with this debate, this is how. Ridiculous. We debate this on the way down, and then we decide to go eat lunch and then run on 30A. I mean, I'm sure this has never happened at Alice Beach.
1: They throw you out of there for that.
0: I mean, right?
1: They don't like that.
0: Alice Beach Lane. You know, I mean, Lane is Alice Beach.
1: He's probably out there going a good 12 miles an hour.
0: Yeah.
1: That's what most individuals top out at.
0: Is that what it is?
1: About 12, you know.
0: I mean, that makes sense.
1: If you're in shape, yeah. Hey, if you're in shape, you can get to 15, maybe 20. Usain Bolt's at 27.78, so he was 28 miles.
0: Wow.
1: 28 miles an hour that dude was running. Just man.
0: That is flying.
1: Real. I mean, Judkins was flying, but like I don't know how you catch that.
0: Unbelievable.
1: Why didn't they get that guy in pads? Get him in something.
0: We are the Out of Bounds Show, ESPN 105.9 The Zone. 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And that was hardcore SEC football this morning. I got State at 5-7 and Ole Miss at 8-4. Both those are over. That's not good either. And then I picked Bama over, Georgia over, and somebody else over. Finally went under with, I think, LSU.
1: Texas is down, yeah.
0: Texas is under. Okay.
1: That's optimistic. I like it.
0: Yeah. So that's over on Mississippi State's 4.5? Okay. They can get there.
1: Is Vandy getting the 6?
0: Yeah, they can get
1: the
0: 6.
1: Vandy's getting theirs.
0: Well, they can. There's, they go through a stretch at Auburn, at Georgia, Ole Miss at home. Ooh. But, I mean, you know, they got home games, Austin Peay, Delaware, NC State, Arkansas. You know, they've got some winnable games here.
1: Well, when Bartu gets here, we're going to lock them
0: at in. At Mississippi State's winnable. I give Mississippi State the edge, but slightly.
1: Barely.
0: In Starkville, like by 2 points.
1: Yeah. Yeah.
0: Maybe 1.5.
1: I'd like to see what Bartu's numbers tell us.
0: He's going to be with us for a long time.
1: Yep.
0: For SEC Media Days. 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All right, Diamond Dave Bartu on the Out of Bounds Show, presented by Dancing Rabbit Golf Club. Okay, if I said to you, Bartu, that you and I would live another 20 years, do you believe that we'll see another Kurt Cignetti-type run or this guy, this happen at an Indy? Well, first of all, what he stacked at James Madison and the other little IUPU or whatever it was, but what he was able to accomplish at Indiana, how would you handicap that, Bartu?
2: Plus 10,000. But honestly, this time last year, I would have never said a Cignetti could do anything like that either. I'm still in awe of it, and it's just beyond my comprehension. It really is. And it wasn't just turning around a non top 10, top 15 recruiter. I mean, this is one of the worst Power Four recruiters of the last century.
0: Right.
2: This is arguably the worst team of the century. I mean, what's the SEC equivalent? Vanderbilt winning it?
0: Yeah.
1: No. Yeah. Worse.
0: Yeah.
2: Vanderbilt winning it. I mean, dude, that's crazy pills, right? You know, I mean, so I have to say no in my lifetime, 10, 20, 40, 50 years. I don't know how it happens. Because everything has to be perfect, right? You have to have incredible player evaluation. You have to have an amazing amount of money, right?
0: But they weren't even the most, they didn't spend the most and they weren't the most talented.
2: No. But they also have one of the best, if not the best coaching staff right now. Right. But even looking back at James Madison and before that, we had him ranked really, really high.
0: You mentioned him years ago.
2: You know, we had him ranked really, really high. I know when West Virginia was looking for a head coach, and some other programs were looking for head coaches. We're like, you know, you got to look at the Cignetti guy. He's portable. He's done it at multiple places. He turns it around quickly. But not like Indiana. Nobody's ever done anything like that. That's just, it's beyond reproach. It's surreal. I still can't even believe it. I look at it right now. I'm talking to you and I'm like, it's just
0: same not way.
2: Even, it's like fantasy land. Fugazi, Fugazi, fairy dust. I just, wow.
0: Yeah.
2: You know? So on the plus side though, I think on the cool side is as a fan, right? As a Ole Miss fan, as a Mississippi State fan, as a fan of non-elite recruiters, there's always going to be, oh, I got a little bit of hope,
1: yeah,
2: right? From a talent standpoint. But the problem is now you got to look at the staff. And because Indiana has the best trio of coordinators now. OCDC special teams is the highest graded one in the country. You got the highest graded head coach in the country, you know, so it's more than just getting the talent. You got to look at your staff and go, okay, what is John David Baker compared to Shanahan at Indiana? Not even close. What is Pete Golding compared to Cignetti? We got no idea because Golding's never coached a game in his life. No, folks, the playoff games don't count. That's fun. It was a good ride, but we're not counting that as a career. Yeah. Okay. And then you look at defensive coordinator, Indiana and Golding. Golding's really good. Haynes is really good. Special teams coordinator, Indiana's got them beat by a mile there. And the same thing across the board at Mississippi State. So you got hope from a talent perspective, but you got to stack that incredible coaching on top of it as well.
0: All right. Bar two on the Out of Bounds show. Having said that,
2: yeah,
0: and I'm not looking for this exact guy, but I just, do you have your eye on a guy right now that may be the next Brohm, Cignetti, or Summerall? And I know they've all had varying degrees of success, but is there someone right. that you have your eye on that may, not for sure, that may be the next guy we're talking about in the next 1, 2, or 3 years, Bar two?
2: Well, it can't be for sure because the poster child of that is Billy Napier. Okay. Look what he did at Louisiana, right? I mean, multiple quarterbacks, multiple rosters, multiple OCs, multiple DCs, you know, turned over a lot of stuff. Offensive performance, awesome the whole time. Defensive performance, really good the whole time. The ability to close games, ability to win games when you're behind in the numbers. I mean, everything at Louisiana looked like Cignetti at JMU, right? I mean, if I put them up side by side, you just go, these are both just badass dudes,
0: right?
2: Right? I mean, just incredible yeah. stuff. And then Billy goes to Florida and just can't handle the pressure cooker. Right? Just craps the bed. And where Cignetti didn't. And that's where at the NFL and college football level, a lot of times when it comes to drafting and it comes to hiring head coaches, fans don't want to admit this, but sometimes it's just better to be lucky than good. Right? Yeah. It's you know, it's a real shot in the dark. But when it comes down to guys that have high potential, that's what we're talking about. Because Cignetti coming out of JMU and so forth, in our numbers, this guy has high potential. Can he handle it at the Power Four level? Okay, you mentioned John Summerall. High potential. He did it at Troy. Did it at Tulane. There's a high ceiling there. Can he handle it at the Power Four level? I hope so, but I don't know, right? So another guy to look at, actually, ironically, out of JMU is Bobby Chesney. He's starting his first year at UCLA. Okay. Had a really good, he brought his offense and defensive coordinator, Kennedy, Dean and Colin came with him. Two very young up and coming guys as well. So I'm really curious about what UCLA and Bobby Chesney does this year. And I've been saying the one guy at the really tiny school level that, people are starting to talk about, but we've been talking about him, since before Idaho, and that's Jason Eck. I think Jason Eck is professional grade Brett Bielema, you know, and he is, I wouldn't be surprised to see Jason take over for Iowa if Kirk leaves, or Wisconsin, when they get rid of Luke. And I think his ceiling is really, really high as well.
0: Jason Eck. Where is he out in the Mountain West?
2: Yeah, he's at New Mexico. He's at New Mexico. Last year was his first year at New Mexico, and it was an absolutely fantastic year. Now, he is a really good play caller, and he has one of the most underrated defensive coordinators in college football as well, in Spence Nowitzki. So I think this is going to be their last year at New Mexico, and they're moving on to
0: Mississippi State. All right, we'll break that news right now. State, Jason right? Eck.
2: Well, he's not a Southern boy. He's not a Southern boy. See, USCC, y'all down there don't want to hire nobody that ain't got no SEC.
0: Dan one, Mullen.
2: Right?
0: Dan Mullen's from Connecticut or New Hampshire.
2: I know. Oh, good. And Dan, hey, shout out to Dan. Dan, if you ever happen to be listening to this, I know you got the numbers I sent you, but let me tell you, folks, Dan Mullen, when he closes football games, I was going over some numbers with him, and he is one of the best this century at closing out in the fourth quarter. Absolutely fantastic. He drinks coffee. Coffee's for closers. Dan does an awesome job. But, well, heck, Urban Meyer, he got no South in him, right? But ever since Auburn brought Harsin in, and that disaster, SEC fan is worried about not getting the SEC guy, kind of like Michigan fans worried about not getting the Michigan man.
0: That's right. Just
2: dumb as ass, man. Just dumb as ass. But I expect Eck. I mean, he's a Midwest guy. I expect him to be a Big Ten guy.
0: Okay. Fair enough. Wisconsin could come open. What was the other program you said? Wisconsin or
2: Wisconsin or Iowa?
0: Iowa. God, yeah, Ferentz has been Iowa. There forever.
2: Right. Yeah, he's been there forever, but that time's gotta, you know, I would assume be coming to closer to an end than not, but who knows? You know, some of these guys can't do anything else and they just want to do it forever. So right. God bless them.
0: Okay. I think we did enough. I mean, that was awesome. The NFL coordinators, and then we got a little bit of Jason Eck. Bartu had mentioned Brohm and yep. Cignetti and some others years ago. I know he texted me when Mississippi State came open 3 years ago, and he said, think about Kurt Cignetti. And he mentioned West Virginia and so on, and now Cignetti's the man at Indiana. I think we covered some good ground. Bartu will be in town in a few weeks.
2: We did. Yeah, I'm planning to be there for SEC Media Days, but we'll be at the Timeout Lounge there at the Golden Moon. Boom. I'm going to come prepared.
0: Okay.
2: We're going to do four hours of NFL and college gambling, prop bets, and everything. It's going to be big. So excited for it.
0: Love it. Bartu, thanks for hanging out with us today. See you, buddy.
2: Take it easy.
0: All right.

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14: 1986 has been faxing me nonstop since this news broke. And it has a point. Chuck Oliver Show, talking college football, you know that. And a wonderful display from Heath Klein today, guest-wise, because he has booked himself. That's right. He is live at Big 12 Media Days, yonder Frisco. And he has heard, listened to, speak, interviewed, talked with coaches from Texas Tech, Arizona State, BYU, Colorado, Dion, UCF, Oklahoma State, Houston, and Baylor. So the first half of that elephant has been eaten, and day two of Big 12 Media Days taking place out in Frisco. Heath is there as well today. So we'll get full live on-site reports, and that's a very interesting. I think on-field, there are reasons we should care, and we've talked about them. Texas Tech can make the bracket, and that makes them important. And so if you win the Big 12, you're going to the bracket, and so we got to contend with you. Texas Tech, BYU, I will expand that to Houston, and then I like sort of an asterisk on Oklahoma State. I need to see how that offense works the higher up you go. We talked about this maybe yesterday or, gosh, a couple of days, maybe Monday. The pace offense, the higher level of football you go, the tougher it is on the offensive lineman. If you're playing Class A football in Idaho, then you may have, I don't know, 180-pound linemen. Pace is not as big a deal. You get in the NFL, everybody's got to be 330 minimum. And so as you go up, well, power is different than G. So I'm fascinated by the chance to see Oklahoma State, Morris, and Drew Mestemaker, like that whole bunch. They brought Lyman over, they brought all of it. So can't wait. We'll talk with Heath about Oklahoma State, about Dion declaring himself cancer-free, Texas Tech, and the United Front, by the way. Brett Yormark, this is not the time to delve into the details of that. Says, we are 16 united. We are 16 strong. And so that's kind of been the unified message there. We are sick. And the fact that Texas Tech backed away on their own as well, that like this still isn't under litigation or threat of litigation, or there's zero chance that he's going to play. In fact, you talk about great misdirection. Now, I'm going to say it's true as well. This is not, you know, simply strategic and sinister. I'm not that cynical. But there is a lot of attention being paid to Joey McGuire's comments regarding Will Hammond, that Will Hammond, if we were out there today, he wouldn't be limited from anything else that a quarterback's going to do. Now, it's July 8th, and coach is saying if we were out there today, and they will be in like 3 weeks, then he wouldn't be limited from anything a quarterback does. Well, at Texas Tech, it's like a lot of other places. Quarterback doesn't do everything, not at practice. So sometimes they do. In the spring game, I remember, you know, Dabo, he makes his quarterbacks live in the spring game. That might be a regular thing. So there are cases where, you know, he's out there and come what may. But McGuire said because he's a QB, whether he's injured, whether he's 100%, whether he's almost back, like whatever, it's like we protect our quarterbacks. If they're on the practice field, they're not going to get hit. So, you know, shy of someone rolling into him by mistake, which could happen to Joey McGuire as well. So he says Will Hammond, he would be out there right now fully functioning as a quarterback. Now, that's not the same as good on good, you know, 40-play scrimmage. That's not the same thing. But as far as what we would be doing with quarterbacks, he says Will Hammond, he says he could play week one. He doesn't need to play week one or week two. Texas Tech will win those games. It would be better for week three when Houston comes to town if he had already taken snaps. And he needs experience, but at the college level, and he needs snaps from having not played since he got hurt last year. So plenty going on of interest to teams in the bracket, and we will talk with Heath. Brad Logan, Truist reporter for Ole Miss. He's here from On Three, also the Talk of Champions Network. Trinidad Chambliss, he talks some LSU specifically, says I'm looking forward to that game more than anything else. And maybe he is, and he's in his mid-20s, and so it's, you know, you're not supposed to be an old man at that point. It's not the right perspective, I don't agree, but I also don't think it's fatalistic. But we got a lot of stuff to talk about with Brad Logan. Again, got Louisville early, obviously, got Florida. LSU, Oxford, Mississippi is going to be sort of ground zero for our attention to start the season. Clint Lamb, Cover Crimson, he has done the deepest dive possible. He covered the whole roster. I mean, a comprehensive look at Alabama's roster, and we will go over it. Like, who's going to step up on the offensive line? Who's going to, will it really be the freshman running back behind that line? Keelon Russell, what does your analysis say? So every hot spot on that Alabama two deep, three deep, we can cover with Clint Lamb. Again, just a fantastic drill down of that roster. When I say 1986, been faxing me nonstop since this is yesterday, when the news broke. And I will say 1986 has a point because there was a lot of criticism flying around. If we venture back about 40 years, not within a few months. If we go all the way back to January 1st, 1986, Fiesta Bowl broke new ground. Now, that day, the game, hell of a matchup. Think about this. Fiesta Bowl was a game with no conference tie-in. It had no affiliation, and to be honest, it was a complete outsider. It was like this rogue game that had decided, now you're on January 1st. Why are you on January 1st? You're not like the granddaddy of them all. You're not like the Cotton Bowl. You're not like the Orange Bowl, the Sugar Bowl. Why? What are you doing? January 1st for us. So the Fiesta Bowl, which like barely existed even I think of 1972 maybe. Like it was a brand new bowl basically. And it had been created so that Arizona State could have a place to go. That's kind of what it was. And when they left the WAC and joined the Pac-8 and it became the Pac-10, so that's how that went, then the Fiesta Bowl all of a sudden had sort of an in as long as neither Arizona school won the Pac-10. Well, that didn't seem to be a problem most years. And then there was money because it's great weather and blah, blah, blah. So the Fiesta Bowl, despite being new money, despite being a total outsider, despite moving to January 1st without permission from the old bowls, it had forced its way to the table. Now, it had a Padres hat on backwards, and it was enjoying the free drinks, and it was really loud. But it was at the table. And January 1st, 1986, when I say they broke new ground, game with no conference tie-in. Nobody had to go there. They got number 4 Nebraska versus number 8 Michigan. Not only like the rankings, you look at them and go, dang, for an outsider, no, but the brand names there, Nebraska and Michigan, wow, no one cared. No one really paid attention to that game because it wasn't for anything. Like, neither team even won their conference. Oklahoma won the Big 8, and Iowa won the Big 10. So these were runner-ups. Nobody cared. Heck of a game. Nobody watched. Nobody paid attention at all. So the reason they broke new ground that day, and we didn't notice or care, was it was the first year of a 5-year deal with Sunkist. And it went from being the Fiesta Bowl to the Sunkist Fiesta Bowl, $1 million a year. And the Fiesta Bowl, new money, they waved it around, man. They said, we're tacking a $500,000 bounty onto each team, and we're going hunting for big dogs. And like they were the rogue group. Like they had the fight song on their car horn, you know, that was them. And they got a great matchup that year. They were able to buy Nebraska and Michigan, two top 8 teams, but there was nothing on the line there because they weren't champions of anything. What they had missed out on was the final regular season rankings that year. Penn State was number 1. Miami was number 2. They were independents. They could go anywhere they wanted. Fiesta Bowl wanted them, and they already had the new money ready. Like, it was already there for the end of the 85 season. Both Penn State and Miami, the number 1, number 2 teams, said, we can't go with no money. We have to go with established. We don't want to be on the WB. We want to be on CBS. So both of them rejected the Fiesta Bowl. Penn State went to the Orange Bowl, lost. Miami went to the Sugar Bowl, lost. They looked at each other and said, maybe there's a better way next time. If this were to ever come up, I'll be darned if 12 months later, Penn State's number 1, Miami's number 2. And this time, smarter heads prevailed. They were like, let's take more money and play each other so we'll be guaranteed that at least one of us will be the national champion this year. Unlike last year where we were boobs and we blew. Well, suddenly we're all paying attention. And suddenly we're looking at the Fiesta Bowl as new money and grubby and you upset that, and Penn State's supposed to be in a real bowl. And then January 2nd came. And not January 1st. They moved the game off of January 2nd. They suddenly had status. If you look, there were no words on midfield in the 86 game. 1987 game for the national championship with the extra money and Penn State and Miami finally realizing, you know, let's take the cash. The word Sunkist went from 40 to 40. And that doesn't seem like a big deal anymore. In 1986, you sold out. That's cheap. Why'd you do it? And 2026 me and everyone else is seemingly in line for a modern day version of that. If you hadn't noticed, yesterday, the conference formerly known as the Big 12 sold its league naming rights to whatever company it did. Now, it happens to be Monster Energy Drink. 1 year, $20 million is all we know about. We don't know the length, and I can't find the length everywhere. And I even talked to Heath. I was like, hey, man, you're out there. Find the length. He was like, all I can see is that it's $20 million for this year. I was like, okay. That's the only detail I got. And he's out, so like, I don't know that the details have been released yet. But it happens to be Monster Energy Drink this academic year for football, men's hoops, and women's hoops. And there's a shoulder patch and a on court, this, that, and the third. So it's $20 million, which is about $1.25 million for each school. It's Monster Energy Drink. So we can make fun of the product itself, the name, whatever you, that's easy stuff. Truth is, it could be the UNICEF Big 12. It could be the Golden Flake pork rinds Big 12. I couldn't care less. I'm guessing that whatever money your Mark and them got was the best that that conference could do today. That conference, not the SEC or the Big Ten, that conference. Not a year from now or 5 years from now. Right now, the best they could do, I'm going to assume, was $20 million, because if it was $21, they would have tried to get it. The Rose Bowl game presented by Prudential. I was telling you that that was a five-year deal for $1 million a year for the Fiesta Bowl to be the Sunkissed Fiesta Bowl. That's all they changed. This year, if you were watching Indiana and Alabama, the Rose Bowl game presented by Prudential, that cost $30 million. And it's not even the Prudential Rose Bowl game. It was the Sunkissed Fiesta. It's the Rose Bowl game presented by Prudential. For one Rose Bowl, with the word Prudential across the bottom part of midfield and a 3.5-inch patch on each jersey. So, $20 million, it's not a huge amount of money. It is $20 million more than the ACC is getting for this season for football and men's and women's hoops. And that may be the measuring stick. There was a tweet I saw someone had. I know Oklahoma Athletics, and the guy does. And he says, I personally know someone, a company that will offer $5 million for Oklahoma for this exact access. That's Oklahoma, and that's the SEC. This is, I don't know, TCU and Baylor and the rest of them. And so for this conference today, the money is being mocked. The product is being mocked. The access, the amount. And by the way, it's not a huge amount of money. Best I know, they're only locked in for this year. And what if the Big 12 looked around and they're like, you know what? It's already July 7th. That was yesterday. The season is basically here. We're about to start, and then it'll be too late. We'll be given like partial rates. We can make this deal right now and only be committed, and this is all I can find, only committed for this one coming academic year for $20 million. ACC, how much are you getting? We're getting $0. Uh-huh. Big Ten, what are you getting? SEC, what are you getting? Well, we could get, yes, but you didn't. What did you get? Well, zero. And it is a lot of access, I'm telling you, for those sports. But there, it's not. You're not comparing it to the $70 million deal you could have gotten, or apparently even the $21 million deal. It's nigh. It's here, man. So is it attractive? Probably not. Is it classy with a K? But it's $20 million. And if that breaks down to $1 million to a 1.25 or however they decide to divvy it up, it's more than each ACC school is getting right now. And I promise you, Syracuse, Wake, bunch of schools, they'd take that. So I think it is a time and place sort of thing as well. All right, we're going to take a quick break and jump into this next.
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14: Wednesday, Chuck Oliver Show, talking college football the way we do, and it's going to be so super fun. Heath Klein coming up himself in about 10 minutes live from Big 12 Media Days in Frisco, Texas. And, I guess it's the Monster energy drink, Big 12, and then fill in the blank, like a championship game, Media Days, men's basketball tournament, whatever it is. If it's football, men's or women's hoops, it's Monster energy drink. If you saw the original Bad News Bears. I don't know if you did. It was from 1976. I was a little kid when it came out. Saw it years later. I was like, oh, my goodness, the language. But one of the opening scenes, it kind of sets the tone. There is the very well-organized, well-dressed, full uniforms, all that. Yankees team, and they're being introduced down one foul line on opening day, and the back of their jersey says Denny's. And I tell you what, I love me a Superbird. Give me a Moons over Miami. No issue with Denny's at all. And the rest of the teams in the league had sponsors such as that, very mainstream, regular, normal sponsors. And then the Bad News Bears had Chico's Bail Bonds. This is being viewed as Chico's Bail Bonds. And I can't imagine, honestly, that the Big 12 is really pulling this off very well. I know that last year they had a DJ, Bustin' Mad Rhymes. Any time that the commissioner or someone wasn't speaking in the main room, suddenly it was Club Big 12. Like, literally a DJ out in the middle of this, and he would just start cranking it up again. At which you can imagine causes an issue for people from like TV news or whoever trying to do a stand up right there, or anybody who's on radio row. So maybe they've refined it a little bit, but class and subtlety has not necessarily, I'm not, again, trying to sound superior here, but they're dealing with what they're dealing. It's not twos and sevens, but it's not the Big Ten or the SEC. So they haven't necessarily been uber refined, and but it's college football and a lot of it's in Texas, and they just got $20 million. So I don't know, until I've got a better option. It Monster Energy drink, is that a super great amount of money to put Monster Energy on everything of relevance, including the courts and the football fields and all that? Is that and every single jersey in all three of those sports, is that a lot of money? It may not be. It may be $1 million a year for the national championship game, whereas in 1986, whereas 4 decades later, Prudential's doling out $30 million a year for each year just to have their name on the field. Like, the Rose Bowl game is across the top, and then you got that giant rose. The Rose Bowl game is in a half circle above the top, and then presented by, and this says Prudential, $30 million. So didn't the Fiesta Bowl get ripped off? I don't know. In the moment, I think the Fiesta Bowl got a national championship game, and it took exactly 1 year of Penn State and Miami going, yeah, I don't know, that's new money. So the Monster Energy Big 12, if you're horrified by that, do you know this is the less awful version? It really is the less awful version. It was going to be the Monster Energy Conference or the Gatorade Conference or the Duracell Conference. It's sort of like way, way, way long ago, we used to have the Peach Bowl. And then when we got a little money, it was the Chick-fil-A Peach Bowl. And then Chick-fil-A gave more money, and they got rid of that word peach. Oh, we're always so much more than just those five letters, P-E-A-C-H. They're gone. Because they wanted just the product on there. Well, to be a rotation bowl or New Year's Six bowl, whatever, remember all those terms? You had to have an object, not just a sponsor. So Chick-fil-A brought the Peach Bowl back again. That's what this is. It's contouring a lot of what you do for a big old fat stack of today money. I don't know that they're committed beyond today, and this was the last few hours that they could make a deal for 2026 and 7.
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0: Now, it can be done in a less than elegant way.

0: from all indications over the last 24 hours, Monster and the Big 12 is doing a pretty like motocross sort of approach to this, very blatant and loud. But they got their $20 million and they want their exposure. And brother, they're getting it right now in Frisco. Somebody else who's there right now and he can comment on all this from our show is Heath Klein. Heath, what's going on?
1: Hey, Chuck, how are you?
0: Doing good. What am I missing from the Monster branding standpoint out at Big 12 Media Days?
1: Well, it was the most newsworthy thing, I guess, in the intro there. The first 30 minutes or so was Brett Yormark talking, and when he started taking questions from the media, he was really, really clear about trying to dodge most of them, and so it was the one thing, though, that he just put out there. And the thing is, Chuck, they announced it. What they didn't announce was the dollar figure, and it was around 4 o'clock that the dollar figure got out that it was $20 million for this deal. And I think that's where a lot of people are like, wait, really? Like, you're billing this as Monster Football Media Days, and you're going to make everything Monster Big 12 football and Monster Big 12 women's and men's basketball, and it's $20 million divided among 16 schools? Like, it doesn't take you long to say, huh, boy, that doesn't feel like that's enough for that level of exposure. So Yormark is here, of course, for a second day. I don't know for sure what's going to happen. I do know this. The guys from the Dallas station that is here, there's two stations in town, but only one is here. The guys from them are explicitly saying that they're trying to get him and that they're not sure that they can get him, and that they specifically also told the Big 12, yeah, Sankey's going to sit down with us in 2 weeks, and that was part of what apparently made them say, well, maybe we'll give you Yormark then. So it's exactly the opposite of what you'd expect, Chuck, where the commissioner with a big new deal would be, you know, hey, can't wait to talk to all of you. And that's not exactly the vibe we're getting today.
0: Yeah, and part of that I heard was also the questions in the big room from Yormark, because the commissioner always kicks it off. And it was the we're 16 strong. That was sort of the repeated messaging. And we're not here to answer questions about the Brendan Sorsby thing. I was like, I think you kind of are, but you don't have to be. He's an adult. But it was the 16 strong, correct?
1: Yeah, there were a couple of efforts to ask about that. There was one guy who I'm not familiar with him, his background, where he comes from, but he did this very odd kind of rambling question that included mispronouncing tortilla and several other words, and Yormark literally said, you know, stand up, you know, and ask me that question again, and like came across the stage as like, are you trying to flex on this guy? Are you trying to be a tough guy? What are you doing here? And it was all very odd. But yeah, there were clearly some Texas Tech partisans that are amongst the media here. We're looking to try and at least be on record. You know, you know the deal, Chuck. Fans are like, ask them the tough questions. There's some people who want to go back to Lubbock saying, I asked them the tough questions, even if I couldn't pronounce tortilla. And yeah, I don't know that anything was produced out of it, but it did create some cringy moments.
0: Yeah, the Oklahoma State paddle versus the Texas Tech tortilla, and now you're suing us. That was sort of the vein of that. As far as on field, I don't know, Will Hammond playing week one, and I don't think from a competitive standpoint that that's necessary, but for week three, I think he would be better with a couple of games back on the field. What's your take on all that? Will Hammond possibly being cleared for week one?
1: Yeah, it's something that Joey McGuire is putting out there. And my guess is that they probably will play him because of exactly what you said, Chuck. You just don't want that first game against Houston, which is a consequential game. Houston's not a bad team. You don't want that to be the first time you put him out there if it doesn't have to be. So my guess is you're talking, yeah, a quarter maybe in the opener, a quarter or two at most against Oregon State. Like, you don't need to have him play all 60, but get whatever rust there is to get off, get it off, and also give you an idea. Like, does he look comfortable out there? How's he moving? Yeah, those kind of things. I think if he is physically able, and it's hard to imagine 2 weeks is going to make that much difference in whether he's physically able to go or not, it probably does make sense at this point to get him some time while also getting the other kid that probably would be the one who'd play the majority, certainly the opener. Get him a few reps, too, in new situation with the team. Let him see what he can do. But I think it does make sense that we're going to see him. And then I'll say this, too, Chuck. Joey McGuire's a pretty likable guy. And yep. they're

0: really lucky that he is, because had they had somebody who isn't as well liked both by his colleagues and just in general, he just seems a pretty nice guy. I think this could have been a lot tougher PR-wise for Texas Tech than it already is.
1: Deion is cancer-free. What about the team?
0: The team is not going to be very good, I don't think, but I will say I don't know that we've ever heard Deion Sanders be anything but confident, Chuck, but he did say something that was, I think, interesting yesterday, where he acknowledged, you know what, last year it wasn't just the physical aspect of him being limited as he battled cancer, but not being around the team, not being able to be there and communicate with guys. When you have the amount of turnover that that program seems to be baking its stock and trade, that basically every year you're going to flip half or more of the roster, not building those relationships because, in this case, of a very valid reason, but still not being able to do that, he clearly felt like that was part of why things went so south last year, to go from where they were to a 3-9 football team. Now, look, again, they brought in a guy in Marv that Virginia Tech had moved on from as defensive coordinator. Now he's the DC at Colorado. I don't know that there's a lot of evidence to say that's going to make them better than a guy who had an NFL background and moves on back to the league. I don't know that that makes me confident there. I do think Brendan Marion as offensive coordinator is a much better choice for a college OC than what they had with Pat Shurmur. So I am interested to see what that can be. He was confident, though. I mean, he says, hey, it doesn't matter that we don't have to be on the all-Big 12 team. There's not a single kid from Colorado on the team. He says, doesn't matter. The change is coming. You guys just don't know yet. So he at least is cutting the confident figure. The question is going to be, Chuck, what does it look like after that first game against Georgia Tech? If things look sloppy, if they look messy, can Deion continue to carry that posture, or is he going to do something he has done at times, which is kind of begin to blame some people? So we'll see what that looks like. One area they are concerned about is defensive tackle, and that is not a spot you want to be concerned about when your opener's against a Brent Key coach football team.
1: Scott Frost, I've never known him be particularly effusive, and this is something where, you know, calling the reporter pool by first names and kind of joking, that's kind of in vogue. What's his mood? Because that's a better program than has been represented on the field the past couple seasons.
0: I will say that he at least yesterday, I told you last year when we did this event, Chuck, that was my biggest takeaway from his day, was how completely out of sorts he seemed, just out of place. And you know, you hear the stories about why things didn't work in Nebraska, and it wasn't just on field, it was off field. And he made some comments last year alluding to that were kind of weird. I am interested to see what UCF does in year two, mostly because of the quarterback. They got a guy in Alonzo Barnett was the JMU quarterback last year and can play. And then Frost acknowledged, hey, last year I got this job kind of late in the process. It's the transfer portal that's going on, and I don't even know who guys are that are on the team and they're leaving, and I don't even have a staff to try and find out do I want to keep them or not. So he's taken the position that by being in his second year and by not having portal chaos going on and by having his quarterback set as opposed to three different guys, none of whom turned out to really be an answer, that's why they will take a step forward. And my guess is they will, Chuck. I mean, there's no reason that UCF should be a four-win football team on a regular basis, but I still am far from convinced that he's the right guy to get them to anything special. And I grind out some bowls, sure. Nothing I saw or heard from him yesterday makes me think that guy, other than having caught lightning in the bottle for 1 year, and congratulations, he'll always have 2017, but I didn't see a thing that made me believe that's the guy who's going to take them to something special anytime soon.
1: Wrapping up with our very own, well, it's Heath Klein from the Chuck Oliver Show. OK State, I am intrigued by the idea of Boogie Ball, and that's like number one in America as far as pace and plays and all that, what they want to do. Mestemaker, I think you can pass your way to a conference championship in the Big 12. Can Oklahoma State do that in 2026, or is that a little much?
0: I think that's a stretch that they can do it this year. They may be able to do it, but I'd be surprised if they could. I mean, they haven't won a Big 12 game, Chuck, in 2 years. That's hard to wrap your head around because, I mean, look, Mike Gundy, there's some reasons why it all kind of ran out for Mike Gundy. It seemed like it, in a lot of ways, they never quite recovered after the pandemic, and then the combination of some of the issues that came up with his relationship with his team during the pandemic and in the aftermath of that. And then the fact that you had all the NIL and transfer changes, and he just was one of those older school coaches that just didn't seem to adapt to it very well. So there's reasons why they went south. It still is hard to believe it went that far south to not winning a single conference game in the last 2 years. So I would think Morris would get them back something closer, especially with Mestemaker at quarterback, something closer to competence. But to make that level of jump from that bad to immediately contending feels like giving another year on that. And I'll be curious to see this Mestemaker stick around for another year after this, because this kid hasn't played much football, Chuck. I mean, He played 1 year and played great. Now he's going to play another year. If he can show he can do it in a higher level conference, he's a guy getting touted as an NFL prospect. But boy, when you played this little football, you'd think he'd want to play more. So that's the thing. Hearing him yesterday, where we could, because they have the DJ going again here at Big 12 Media Days for some reason. And by the way, if you're going to have a DJ, that's one thing. I swear to you, this is true, Chuck. He's playing Just Like Paradise by David Lee Roth. Like, how?
1: Is it the Media Days that time forgot?
0: I don't know, but in 2026, we had a scratching version of this must be living in paradise. Anyway, while that was going on, it was a little harder to hear Mestemaker that I would have preferred. But in listening to what he said, he seems to be handling the moment pretty well, which, you know, look, I mean, North Texas, how many media you think he saw in any year at North Texas combined is probably less than he saw in one 30-minute period yesterday. So he at least seemed like he was comfortable dealing with that. We'll see how that translates to being comfortable with dealing with the step up in class here.
1: All right, last thing for you. I'm a believer in Willie Fritz, and he's been there a minute, and he's been transportable. He wins where he goes, and he may even have a quarterback, even if most of us have forgotten. Oh, yeah, Connor Wegman, he's still in college football. Tell me about the Cougars. You say it's too much for OK State in maybe year one. What about Houston and Willie in 2026?
0: I could buy that. One of the things he said that was interesting, Chuck, he was talking about not only having Wegman, but also, don't forget, they signed Keyshawn Henderson, who That's was right. the five-star that everybody wanted. He's like, I've never had a five-star quarterback before, now I've got two at one time. So it's definitely a different class of experience for him with what he's got to work with. It sounds like they're going to let Henderson play some, even though he made it very clear Wegman's his starter, but that there'll be opportunities for Henderson to get on the field and show what he can do. Said it wouldn't be a package either, that if he plays, he'll play with the whole offense. I think you like the fact you catch Texas Tech in week three, especially. Whatever they are, they're not going to have learned that much about their team in the first couple of weeks. And I think absolutely Fritz has shown he's a really good coach. He's got an experienced quarterback and got guys in place now, has retained his staff. So I think that they feel pretty good about where they are. And that's the thing about this conference, Chuck, is that Texas Tech has 8 kids on the all-conference team. So they're clearly the favorite by virtue of just more raw ability. But there's enough questions about them, I think, still, that most of the schools we heard from yesterday believe they've got a shot. We heard from Arizona State. I think that Dillingham, I love Dillingham, and I love what I heard from him yesterday. I think they feel pretty good. I think Houston feels like they're certainly in it. BYU's right there, was close last year. I think even Dave Aranda has convinced himself that DJ Lagway might make a difference for him at Baylor. So, you know, most of yesterday, I think, felt like as they left the podium, yeah, we could just as easily be the next team to win this league. And Chuck, if you look at history, very rarely are there repeat champs in the Big 12. Oklahoma basically is the only one who could do it. Other than that, nobody goes back-to-back in the Big 12. So I think a lot of people feel pretty good about their chances right now.
1: Last thing, have you had barbecue?
0: Two so far. And I tried for a third one this morning, and they were out of power at Cadillac Barbecue, much to my annoyance. Last year they went on vacation and were closed all week, and then this year I get there and they're out of power today. So who knows? Maybe tomorrow I can try them again. But two so far.
1: There's nothing better than a breakfast at a barbecue joint. Oh, my goodness.
0: It's like the universe doesn't want me to eat at Cadillac Barbecue, which is a Texas Monthly top 50 place. I've been trying to get there for multiple years. And it's like the universe said, nope, there's something about this place that you are not meant to eat there.
1: It's like, what is it, Final Destiny or whatever that movie is? Like, no matter what you do, you are not getting that cue. Heath, we will talk to you tomorrow, brother.
0: All right, man. Catch you then.
1: All right, Heath Klein. Yeah, I had to get the barbecue question. And no matter where you go, pretty much in America, if you want some restaurant recommendations, Heath Klein can give you some pretty good input there. And so he had one favorite. I knew he was going to. He said he was going to get a new one. And I guess that was the place he was trying to hit for breakfast. So no power. All right, short break, and then I will wrap up Hour 1 next.
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17: At the end of the day, what raises your bar is your own players. So our minimum expectation is set. That's what we set. What we're going to be is what our players choose to be. And I think this group has chosen the hard way, and I think that's the exciting part. But they're not choosing the easy way out. I think they're choosing the challenging way to build this team and to work together in the offseason. They're taking the hard route, and the hard route usually works.
1: Kenny Dillingham, who last last year, it was not a disaster. It was a, our feet are actually on Earth. We're not flying up around the clouds anymore. Kenny Dillingham, Arizona State Sun Devils head coach. And we all know that they got a playoff berth and even a bye and got Texas in over. It was one of the fantastic. I did color on it. It's one of the most best games I've ever seen. And so last year, was it a great season? No. And I know that because they lost five games and didn't go to the playoffs and were kind of middle-ish of the pack in the Big 12. And they also lost to Arizona. And, like, we don't think, well, what's the big deal in that? To them, it's their version of everything. Arizona and Arizona State. What is it? The Mildcats and the Scum Devils, I think, is what they would call each other. So out in Arizona, like, that's the same thing as the Iron Bowl. And so they even lost that one. We were in the playoffs, and then we lost to that bunch. And then lost the bowl game as well. So outside of, I mean, you look up and down at what happened last year, there was a really good win against Texas Tech. And you can't take anything away from that. I don't know that outside of that, there was a great win. And the Texas Tech, I mean, you're talking about conference champs there. But if you beat a bad West Virginia, you beat an awful Colorado, who even Dion this week is like, man, we were bad last year. I don't know, Northern Arizona, et cetera. I also have, weird thing, I did two out of three Arizona State games. Did the playoff game, and then week two of the season, did Arizona State at Mississippi State, and they lost that night as well. So Kenny Dillingham, yeah, he's the coach. He's back talking, but are they a playa? I don't know. Sam Levitt's at LSU. Jordan Tyson, who is a man, he was a stud wide receiver in the NFL now and should be. And yeah, it looks NFL to me. So Arizona State, yeah, they could get off to a 1-0 start because I'm not even going to the opponent. It's beatable. They're at home. It's a route. And then they're at Texas A&M. So, like, it immediately goes into the fire for them. And if you're going on the road in the SEC and it's Mississippi State, that's one thing. If it's Texas Tech, that is a completely other thing. We have ACC Media Days coming up. Oh, gosh, it's going to be next Wednesday, Thursday, Friday. And then the following week, is that going to be July 20th through the 23rd? That's a four-day deal down in Tampa. And so he's at Big 12 right now. We're going to be next week, same thing at ACC Media Days. We'll have video for you and all that, or the coaches, the players, everything you want. And then same thing, it's going to be me and Heath with, if you want, no accounting for taste, but if you want, there will be video. Me and Heath and the whole production down in Tampa for SEC Media Days. And again, I say all 4 days, and they have sort of loaded up that last day. The final, and sometimes it packs up and you can kind of look up and down Media Row and you can tell who either had a flight to catch or who's trying to beat traffic around the city and like whatever it is. Because that final day, about 1:30, and there's still some coaches, but I don't think that'll happen this year. The final day, Ryan Silverfield and Jeff Lebby are there. And I think if you want to interview, and I don't say this lightly, if you want to interview Jeff Lebby, you might need to get him at this year's Media Days because they're just not going to win this year, and he probably will be gone. That's my idea. Ryan Silverfield, if you may want to get him soon as well. Not as if this is going to be his only appearance, but we've seen Arkansas coaches before only have two. Chad Morris, he only made it to two. They are staring at Mount Everest. So those are two of the other two are Lane Kiffin and Steve Sarkisian. Holy smokes, that's fantastic. And so on that final day, it's not like the ACC who knew, all right, we've got Clemson and we got Florida State. The first time they tried to stretch it out before, they're like, we're going to put Florida State first and Clemson, we're going to put them last. And tried to stretch it out. They kind of got to place their big dogs. Well, I've been talking about Lane Kiffin and Steve Sarkisian being there to wrap up the proceedings. None of the other days fall short of that. Wednesday, the day before, Kalen DeBoer, John Summerall, Pete Golding, and Mike, like, y'all know what it is.
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16: In the South, it's always college football season. 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
1: It is hour two. Chuck Oliver Show on this here Wednesday, and we're talking college football. It's a Wednesday at the beginning of July. We already have a media days going on, and our own Heath Klein is out there in Frisco, Texas, the Big 12. We got ACC, same thing next week. We'll be there, and then SEC is in Tampa, and I want to say the American media days begins like maybe the next day, And I think I'm leaving Heath behind. Like, he may stay there, go to the American as well. So we got it all covered. It's going to be fantastic. Ole Miss this year. We all know Trinidad Chambliss and that he won his court case. And the guy could win a Heisman this year. He's unbelievable. He's going to have fun targets, and it's going to look right. And since he's a quarterback and could win the high, I mean, like, that's the focus of any conversation. Scary part if you're playing Ole Miss is their defense. I've talked about it before. I think it's going to be every kind of nasty. And they have one of the most, I'll say, talented running back rooms in America because they have Kewon Lacy, and that's enough. But it goes beyond that as well. They got a kid out of FCS who ran for 28 touchdowns last year. It's a kid from Southern Utah, Joshua Dye. He's 5'11", 200 and a few pounds, 1,800 yards at Southern Utah, 1,800 yards, 28 touchdowns. And they got Michigan State's leading rusher from last year coming in. So, yeah, the Heisman winner at quarterback, we'll always talk that first. But when you have that defense and how I think you can mash them with the ground game, let's head out right. Do we have Brad Logan already? Okay, yeah, we're going to get Brad Logan on from Ole Miss Spirit. He writes for On3 and also the Talk Champions Network. It's just an interesting contradiction because when you look at Ole Miss, the passing game and Lane Kiffin and the play sheet flying in the air and et cetera, et cetera, that's what we all kind of remember. Close your eyes and think of Ole Miss, and it's offense, and it's a big play, and the ball's in the air, and you see Lane in the visor. Like, you see all of this unfold, and you should, because quarterback, and he's that great. He was SEC Newcomer of the Year, and, like, again, wasn't even supposed to start. We all know that. He also was part of that ground game. And so when you got a quarterback who can do all that in the air and then go for 500 and whatever he went for last year, in addition to the other options, like, it's not just going to be drop back in Arena League football outside. It really looks like a deep, almost complete team. It really does. And I now look to with Lane Kiffin, I would be really worried about Ole Miss. As it is, if I'm playing Ole Miss, I'm worried about him, and I'm also kind of looking sideways at Pete Golding. I need to see how he does this as it unfolds. Last year, in the moment, it went really well, and it was challenging. He didn't have full staff. He didn't have, again, full attention. The distraction level could have been there, and they still got into the bracket and even advanced. So this looks sustainable, certainly for 2026. Let's welcome on right now, man who knows all about it, from On3, Ole Miss Spirits, where you're going to get him. It's Brad Logan. Brad, how's your Wednesday?
0: Well, it's doing well, and honestly, about 15 minutes ago, I just had a one-on-one with Pete Golding, and I'm here at the Mississippi Association of Coaches Convention in Flowood, Mississippi, and talked a lot about recruiting. 14 of the 20 commitments that Ole Miss has right now are offense and defensive line. They're really working hard in the trenches. And a lot of those players in Mississippi. That's one thing that Pete is really putting a focus on is the state of Mississippi. And not so much in the portal. And it's really got a lot of Kirby Smart, Nick Saban flavor to it, trying to get those the high school players. Whereas, hey, look, you won't have me argue anything that Lane Kiffin did at Ole Miss. One of the most successful runs, and I would argue maybe the most successful run in Ole Miss history with transfer players. But we're seeing that kind of shift a little bit. We'll see how that transpires on the field. But, yeah, great interview, and he's really excited about Mississippi recruiting. But I appreciate the opportunity to come on the show.
1: Oh, no, man, I appreciate the insight. And there's much stuff we're going to cover, but I'll start with recruiting because anytime you're adding – and this happened on the same recruiting weekend. So I was like, I bet Ole Miss had a big man's weekend or something. There are two large humans from inside the state of Mississippi, Mitchell Turner and Ben Jarvis Shoemaker. Big four-star, maybe trending to a five-star defensive tackle. You don't get a lot of those. And both of them are committed to Ole Miss, and it came on the same weekend. Just talk about that concentration, especially the interior of the line there.
0: Yeah, the funny part about that is Mitchell Turner's out of Louisville, Mississippi, Ben Jarvis Shoemaker out of Ackerman, Mississippi. Normally, big Mississippi State strongholds, and Ole Miss has done a great job of going into those areas and picking some really good talent. Ole Miss had Caleb Cunningham couple of years ago, the top player in Mississippi out of Ackerman. That's only about an hour from Starkville. And then I throw in another name, Antonio Berry, a 6'5 offensive lineman out of Tupelo, Mississippi, another four-star product. So that's another really Mississippi State town, if you will. And so Ole Miss has done a really good job. Three out of the top five players in Mississippi have committed to Ole Miss. Now, they haven't signed anything yet. There are going to be other programs that try to come after them. But you like the position Ole Miss is in right now, number 14 in the country in regards to recruiting, which, funny part, that's only good for seventh in the SEC. That's how deep the conference is this year. But Pete Golding's done a really good job with 14 four-stars. That's the most Ole Miss has ever had. I'm looking at the On3 recruiting index. So it's been really good. They're really focusing in on, as you pointed out, the offensive defensive line, with good reason. You look at Ole Miss's offensive line this year, and you're losing both your starting right and left tackle. So Ole Miss is going to be leaning heavy onto the portal. And you look at a couple of players, the transfer, Carius Kern out of LSU, that's already been in a bit of some legal issues. We could see Tommy Kinsler IV, the junior transfer, possibly start at right tackle and left tackle. The good news is Therese Davis has come along pretty well, the sophomore transfer, with Eden Wangoy, the redshirt sophomore transfer. So that's the position I think that everybody's kind of looking at. And Pete didn't say it today, but I have no doubt he does not particularly like the depth that Ole Miss has on the offensive line. They really went hard on the offensive line this year in recruiting.
1: You mentioned Antonio Berry. He's 17. He's 6'5". He's the biggest of the bunch, 6'5", 300. When I was in high school, a 17-year-old was not like he would have been on Georgia Championship Wrestling or Mid-South Championship. Like, is he going to be a guard?
0: Probably a guard.
1: Wow.
0: I don't particularly think. You're probably looking at right or left guard for him. And he's someone that I was told from someone inside the program that maybe play a little his redshirt year. I'm sorry, his freshman year, but by his sophomore year, they're hoping he'll be a starter in day one. So he's someone that Ole Miss has a lot of big things they're thinking he can do on the field. So yeah, it's funny. You know, I had a conversation with a high school coach here just a little bit ago, and he says, "Brad, you know, 20 years ago, it's kind of what you said, Chuck. A 6'5", 300, that was unheard of. You're looking at guards back then were 6'1", 6'2", 260, 250. And so it's just a different day for sure.
1: All right. Before you were on, I was going through. I was like, we all know Chambliss, and we all close our eyes. We think of deep passes and the play sheet in the air and all that stuff. Kewon Lacy had one of the signature running back seasons of this century, the past 25 years in the SEC. And then they've got Michigan State's leading rusher. And then if you can, talk some. Have you seen Joshua Dye? Have you eyeballed that kid? Because sometimes when you come from a lower level, it can be a size thing. It ain't a size thing with Joshua Dye.
0: No, he's a good-looking running back. He's a junior transfer. I've watched a little bit of tape on him. And people have disagreed with me, but if you're familiar with Fluff Bothwell from Mississippi State, the transfer that's playing for the Bulldogs, he's very similar to him. And I think he's going to be a day one player. And I think what Ole Miss is doing on the offensive side of the ball, specifically at running back, by going after Mekhi Frazier, I think he's going to be an impact player as well. With Dye, Frazier, Shekai Mills-Knight is someone that Ole Miss has high hopes for. He was a freshman last year. He's a big-bodied running back. Keith Joseph, type running back from the play at Auburn from years past is what he looks like to me. And if you talk about, you know, is there a big enough, are there enough balls to go around, so to speak? They're doing their best to try not to just lean heavy onto Kewon Lacy. You know, a couple of years ago, I don't have to tell you or anyone listening that Ole Miss went down to Florida with no running backs except Ulysses Bentley, right, and he didn't play. They were playing a walk-on Micah Davis, a walk-on wide receiver at running back. That would prove to be the difference in the game, and Ole Miss would not make the college football playoff and finish 9-3. This year, it will not be because of depth at running back. So I do like Dye a lot and Frazier. I think what we're seeing is Kewon Lacy will get a bevy of the carries, but they'd love to be able to have serviceable running backs that can come in and spell him, not get him injured, and not only just be serviceable, but someone that can come in and impact the game. And I think Dye and Frazier can do that. Not to mention, I think, you know, we'll see Chambliss run the ball too. I mean, that's something that Ole Miss will definitely lean on with him running the football as well.
1: Last thing for you, and you don't cover Mississippi State, but I was talking about them before you came on. And I don't say this to be snarky or funny. I'm never casual with somebody's employment, but I'm assuming Jeff Lebby is fired like sometime around Thanksgiving. Am I too assumptive there, or is that okay?
0: Well, I think, and I'll push back a little on that. I think when you look at their current roster and their current makeup, they have not got a lot of people recruited, or should I say committed right now. I think what we're going to see is Mississippi State come in late and really put the plug to a lot of different players. I'm not saying I agree with that tactic, but in regards to recruiting for this year, I think that's kind of what they're making up. That's just an outsider looking in. I think on the field, Kamario Taylor could be as good as any quarterback in the league. They got to keep him healthy. That offensive front was not great last year. I think they've done much better things defensively. They brought in some talent from the portal. But the biggest thing is getting Zach Garnett back into the fold. Cameron Hutzer just wasn't it for them last year as defensive coordinator. Having Garnett back, I know it's kind of a weird situation with him being a former head coach, but he came after Mike Leach passed. I thought he did as good as he could do. I mean, they put him in an unwinnable situation, but he's a great coordinator. And he was with Ole Miss last year and made a big difference on that Ole Miss defense. Having him back in the fold, I think there's a chance if things fall right with that schedule that State can get to 6-6, get to a bowl game. That definitely gets Jeff Lebby another year. But you're right. They've got to recruit better. Sitting right now at 16 in the on-free rankings, I don't think they'll stay there. They've got to inch up that just a little bit. I'll tell you this. They've got to beat Missouri. They've got to beat Minnesota on the road. That's the game for me. If they get to 6-6, that means they have to win that game, and they really need to win South Carolina game, too, to get to that 6-6 mark and get to a bowl game.
1: This guy knows from On Three, also Talk Champions Network. It's Brad Logan. I appreciate your insight, sir. Thank you.
0: Thanks, Chuck.
1: All right, it's a short break and continue next.
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1: I'll try to be all those things. I do appreciate Brad Logan, our truest reporter for Ole Miss, joining us. He's from On 3. And a lot of good conversation there that we never even made it to the defense. I got plenty of time. I keep saying that. Well, I don't know that I do. We got only just a couple of weeks. I was mentioning the lineup for SEC Media Days. We only got a couple of weeks. And it's in Tampa for the first time. They're working hard, by the way. Trying to put together a big schedule of events and all this for, you know, any attendees. Because they would like to host it again. It is not a very practical location. And the only way, if you listen to this program, won't affect you at all. The way it will affect you is, like, there are a lot of, if you're listening to another program in a lot of different places, Tampa is a long way away and it is expensive. And so this was not a friendly move from the conference to a lot of local radio stations. It was just not a, it could be prohibitive, I will even say. Atlanta, at least the airport's there, and usually flights will be cheap. To Tampa, you'll fly to Atlanta and then to Tampa, maybe, or probably drive, and you're looking at it and going, yeah, I'm not going to drive there from Dallas. So that's just, it's when it's a little further flung, like when it was in Dallas 2 years ago, you're just not going to have the same media coverage. I had given them credit after the fact for the location in Hoover, Alabama. It actually wound up being the best environment for it. The event itself, number of attendees, technical requirements, I don't know, probably, because there were a lot of issues most years in Hoover that maybe you didn't have in Atlanta or Nashville or Dallas or wherever else. But it was, as far as putting on an event and a party and a fun time and then it being accessible to the most media possible. Birmingham, Hoover, I will give him a lot of credit for that. Pete Golding, by the way, we were talking Ole Miss. His day will be on Wednesday at SEC Media Days. If we go back 11 years, talking about relative money earlier, and the $1 million that the Fiesta Bowl got from Sunkist in January of 86, not 87 when we all got angry about it, but in 86 they got it, but when just nobody cared because the game didn't have any stakes and there was nothing on the line. It's a really good matchup between two great brands. Nobody watched because it was conference runner-up Nebraska, conference runner-up Michigan. But it was the first year of a five-year, $5 million deal to put a patch on the jersey, said Sunkist Fiesta Bowl. And that was it. Jersey patch. A year later, when it was for the national championship, we all paid attention. This new money, well, no, it already happened a year ago. We just didn't pay attention. Nobody cared. Now we care. And so they got called out, and you're money grubbing, and this has changed college sports. Well, it did change college sports. I can't say for the worse. Corporate sponsorship, more money, and here's why I think ultimately for me, I say I can't say for worse. What is the end result for me? On a Saturday, now, I pay for it. But in the 1986, it really didn't. I'm going to try to remember. I'm not kidding, folks. I think my cable bill in 1986, it would have been at my parents' house, and it would have been, I want to say, like $24 a month. And we got ESPN. So my end user result 40 years later is I do pay for it. And it's more than $24. But between the cable bill and SEC Network and everything else, I can watch virtually any college football game, any team I want. In power and G level, absolutely. In FBS, and I bet you I have access to 30 or 40 games a week at a level below FBS. Maybe at 1AA, maybe what FCS, whatever it is. And so that to me, and I pay for it because I got the cable bill and I have a one digital plus thing or the check or the extra or whatever it is, because ACC wasn't on. I thought it was going to be on Hulu. It was not. You have to pay for it. I was like, okay, I'll do it. So I've got everything you're supposed to have, and I can look and go, all right, well, this costs a lot. But I do have the availability of literally every single game that I want. That all kind of started with the $1 million a year that after the first year we noticed going into year two of it. Time going by, if you think in 2015, Dan Mullen, he signed a 4-year, $17 million contract, which meant, and this was the big deal going into media days that year, the big catchy, snarky way to put it, when Dan Mullen at Mississippi State signed the 4-year, $17 million contract, that meant someone was going to earn $4 million to finish last in the SEC West. Because at that point, with the divisions that they had, that every head coach in the SEC West, it was the SEC that at first had a $1 million a year coach. And then the first conference where every coach was making $1 million. And they're in divisions, and now one of the divisions, not the East yet, because, you know, the East got Vanderbilt, and you know, they're not going to pay. At least they weren't, 2015. And even if they wanted to pay, he wouldn't have taken it. He was leaving. So Dan Mullen had Mississippi State, remember, to number one in America. And I don't think that had ever happened. They were the first number one team in the extended playoff rankings they were. Man, big times. And probably 5 or 6 games into the season, Mississippi State's undefeated. They had a huge win at home. Maybe week 3, 4, 5. They beat Auburn and like kind of just suffocated them the entire game. Announced their presence with authority. I don't know. A few weeks later, the initial rankings come out. Well, they're number one. So they're wanting to keep Dan Mullen in the fold, and it's a 4-year contract for $4 million plus. And that meant that everybody in that division, every last head, so somebody was going to finish last and it was going to be for this sort of, you know, unbelievable salary. It doesn't strike you the same now. Just like that $1 million, it seems like when we're saying that Monster Energy, highway robbery, $20 million. It's not a lot of money. I don't know how long the Big 12 is committed to it, because as we said, I've looked. I mean, a bunch of places, and I even talked to Heath. I was like, hey, you're up there. Find out how long this deal's for. I can't find it anywhere. And he's like, yeah, that detail's not out. And that the $20 million part had not come out either. My belief is when you don't announce details, it's because they're usually not that impressive. And so the fact that the $20 million didn't get out, I think this literally it was a not last minute thing. Monster came on as a corporate sponsor last like October, November. And they were really the sponsor of Big 12 wrestling. And when you look at some of the programs in the Big 12, like they've got tons of national championships in wrestling, but they've got their national titles. So they were Monster. It was their first college sponsorship ever. And it was a digital sponsor and it was for wrestling. Well, this is a lot more. I'm wondering if this wasn't just a last minute sort of deal. Like, hey, it's $20 million more than nothing. And it's only for 1 year. So let's take it. If that's the case, there's no downside to it. I got out my crayon. I have marked my calendar. The Chuck Oliver Show returns to Harris Cherokee in Cherokee, North Carolina on Friday, July 10th. Now, that's when I'm going. It's so close. You can go to Harris Cherokee or Harris Valley River in Murphy about an hour away anytime you want. It's within the footprint of the Chuck Oliver Show for everybody. It's only a couple of few hours, maybe at the most, and you're on property in North Carolina at a place with great accommodations, golf, dice, cards, slot machines, all of that, as well as the Caesars Sportsbook. 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So it's everything you've loved about Harris in North Carolina for more than 25 years, as well as the opportunity to wager on pro and collegiate sports courtesy of Caesars. We're going to be there Friday, July 10th. You go anytime you want at harrischerokee.com.
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1: Wednesday on the Chuck Oliver Show, dealing it out across the network. You know what it is. 9 states, 71 sticks. What a wonderful, wonderful blessing, folks. Appreciate y'all making that the case. When it comes to college football, I think the Alabama Crimson Tide, I don't think there is another program where expectations define the place quite like in Tuscaloosa. And we were talking yesterday about the current state of Alabama, and they're just fine. Mid-playoffs last year, they advanced. They won a road game in playoffs and then got to go to the Rose Bowl. But we all know what we know. And Alabama football, it was just more. It was better. It was elite, the best, the measuring stick, gold standard

0: start with the most important part of this Alabama roster. Give me the evaluation as you see it right now, July, like 3 weeks before fall practice, of Keylon Russell, because he's supposed to be the special kid, and if you have a special quarterback, it can transform a season.
1: Yeah, special talent. I mean, he's been a special talent. I understand at one point he was only rated as a three-star recruit, committed to SMU, but just watching him on tape, he's a guy who continuously got better throughout his high school career, has the size or the length that you look for. He is a little bit lean or light, but certainly has the build, has the arm talent, has the mobility factor, the decision-making, the ball placement, just everything that you look for at that position he possesses. And not only that, but just timely playmaking. He can kind of do some things as far as extending, but extending both to create strain with his legs and with his arm, which is something that, you know, there's certain quarterbacks, they're just looking to take off any chance that they get. And then there's other ones who want to throw the football, but as far as the field vision, and as you're under duress or you're on the move, you got to have the ability to, get the football to the player when you see him, but you got to see him first and foremost. And he does a fantastic job of that. I just think with how we have heard about him developing behind the scenes, still has some work to do. I mean, obviously, he was a great decision maker in high school. College is going to be a little bit different. The windows are going to be a little bit more tighter. The disguise coverages are going to be a little bit tougher. But he's made tremendous progress and will need to continue to make tremendous progress. I'm sure there will be some growing pains should he be named Alabama starter. But whether it's Austin Mack or it's Keylon Russell, I think that the coaching staff and really the team in general feel really good about that position and where it's headed. And that's good news considering you just lost the first-round quarterback in Ty Simpson.
0: I've talked a lot about Crowell, the freshman. I've talked about what's left of Daniel Hill. Good for him. I don't know, Jenny Craig or whatever he did. But I haven't spoken much about A.K. Deer. And as I'm recalling, there was like a tug of war between Ole Miss and Bama for this kid, and he was viewed as a stud by everyone as well. Right now, as we're heading into fall camp, tell me, like, close your eyes. What is your vision for A.K. Deer?
1: I think he'll get some early opportunities. I think a lot of the guys, most of the guys in that room will probably get some early opportunities over the first couple of games because there's not one clearly established guy. And last year you saw they put a lot of their eggs in the Jan Miller basket in the preseason. They thought he was going to by far be their premier piece at that position. He ends up getting hurt before the season and then is trying out a bunch of different guys against Florida State and obviously against Louisiana Monroe and Wisconsin. And once Jam came back, he started to become that guy they expected, and then he gets hurt once again. And it just anytime he was not in the lineup or not 100%, they were trying to figure out, okay, who's going to lead this room? And so I think right now there isn't a clear-cut leader, which means E.J. Crowell is going to get his opportunities. Daniel Hill will continue to. Kevin Riley will continue to. But A.K. Deer is another one of those guys where – you know, he's a former top 70 recruit. He's got a lot of talent. It was pretty evident. I thought he could end up being a year one contributor for Alabama last year. But then once I got my eyes on him in the spring, it was pretty evident that he was not going to be ready in year one. And that's okay. That happens with certain guys. But you would expect a big step forward in year two. They're looking for more explosiveness. They're looking for more vision. You know, when it is there, you got to have guys who trust it and can actually take advantage of their opportunities. And I think A.K. Deer, from a vision standpoint, certainly brings a lot to the table, but he is going to be facing stiff competition because, as you mentioned, Crowell's ultra-talented. It's very apparent that the coaching staff is really high on him. I know they like Trayshawn Brown, the other freshman running back that they brought in. And then they got two guys who contributed last year who, for various reasons, they're expecting big steps forward this season for both of those guys, meaning Daniel Hill got banged up himself in the preseason, gained a little bit of weight, wasn't in as good a condition as you would like due to those injuries. He's now leaned up. He's playing more physical, a little bit more explosive, which he needed. And then with Kevin Riley, it's the exact opposite. He brings that explosiveness, but he was a little bit light last year. And so asking him to handle any sort of significant workload, certainly willing to be physical, but the frame was kind of holding him back a little bit. He's gained about 7 or 8 pounds, and so that should help him. So A.K. Deer, really talented kid, but he's going to be facing some stiff competition. So when he does get those early season opportunities, he's got to take advantage of them.
0: All right, so tell me, what's the right question? What did we miss about Lottie Brooks? Because he was a fine enough recruit, but he certainly didn't stand out in the Alabama class. And when I looked at him last year, I was like, I see a short, really skinny kid with some serious octane, but he's a three-star, and okay. What did I miss about Lottie Brooks? Because that guy was making plays in the SEC.
1: Oh, it's

0: dream playmaker, and he had that on his high school tape. The thing about him was, number one, nothing from a size standpoint stands out about him. Obviously, this past season, he's about 5'9", 5'9 and a half, thickly built receiver. I think he's dropped a little bit of weight, which should help him. But it was the fact that he just didn't really play the whole recruiting game. You know, he didn't go and camp a bunch and get in front of these recruiting evaluators. A lot of what they put as far as their projections for him, it was all based on high school tape because that's all they really had to go on. I know that On3, when it was still just On3 and not Rivals, they watched him. They didn't have a whole lot to go on, but based off of the tape, they said this is a top 100 type of talent. And other places, they really wanted to see more from him as far as the testing and stuff before they felt comfortable rating him higher than a three-star. But he didn't have any interest in that. Really, once Alabama, he really liked Alabama. Once they got involved and stuff, he just didn't take a whole lot of visits. He wasn't interested in any, you know, part of that, which I think for him in this day and age, I mean, that's a good thing. He was all about putting his head down and going to work, but that caused him to go overlooked a little bit. But if the coaching staff, I mean, I can tell you from the jump, I mean, they have been sky high on this kid. They felt like they were getting a five-star caliber player, and he certainly proved that in year one, despite the fact he didn't have a high recruiting ranking.
1: Folks, this is graduate level stuff. I'm only giving you Clint for like 10 minutes or so. CoverCrimson.com. You go bathe in Clint, okay? You can get him there every single day, I promise. One more receiver, Sadarian Morgan. Can he be a high quality receiver in the SEC, or is he maybe a game wrecker?
0: Yeah, I definitely think he could end up being a high quality receiver in the SEC. There's not a doubt in my mind. Now, granted, you do have Lottie Brooks. You got Ryan Coleman-Williams, so they fully expect to kind of have a bounce-back season after kind of struggling last year. Was asked to play in the slot a lot. Isaiah Horton is more of an outside-only receiver. Jeremy Bernard was more of that Z receiver. You like to put him in motion, get him on jets. Big physical, and I mean, you know, thickly built receiver where he's almost like a running back for you. They'd line him up in the backfield. And that kind of left Ryan Coleman-Williams to play in the slot. He wasn't overly comfortable there. He performed a lot better playing on the perimeter as a freshman. And so now that they have Lottie Brooks as their full-time slot, they're going to be able to get Ryan Coleman-Williams back outside, which should only help him. But they're still looking for that wide receiver three. It seemed like it was going to be Noah Rogers in the spring. Obviously, he gets hurt on a day. They don't know when he'll be back in 2026. But in the meantime, that's presented a lot of opportunities for Derek Meadows, Rico Scott, and Sadarian Morgan. And one of the things I've said about Morgan, Derek Meadows is kind of more of that outside-only receiver. He's a big towering guy. He has the vertical speed you look for. But he kind of feels he's limited as far as creating mismatches. A guy like Rico Scott, he brings that Z slot ability, the ability to play both inside and out. But when you got Ryan Coleman-Williams and Lottie Brooks and Rico Scott on the field, you're kind of lacking something from a size element. And so, you know, that's something that I think the coaching staff would really like to have as an element of their offense. So Sadarian Morgan has the ability to play on the outside or on the inside and be a mismatch problem, being 6'4", 226 pounds. Great as far as climbing the ladder, great at the catch point, you know, out-physicaling, you know, defensive backs. Has to, you know, do a better job of creating separation. But even in contested catch situations, and him being young, he's still going to be super effective in that area. And I think you can play him in the slot and kind of, you know, protect him a little bit as far as, you know, scheming some things to get him open. But I certainly think they're expecting year one impact from him. I don't know if that will be as wide receiver three. It might be as a rotational piece. But either way, he's going to have a big year one impact in Tuscaloosa.
1: Last name to ask you about, Rayson Delgatti, because when I saw they were bringing in a kid from Cal Poly, hey, what do you think of him, Chuck? I was like, I couldn't pick him out of a police lineup. But I know that he's smart because Cal Poly is just ridiculous. And I said, he's probably undersized. Everybody loves Rayson Delgatti, and he couldn't have had the recruiting numbers coming out of high school, but people say, like, he'll chew your kneecaps off.
0: Yes. I mean, what they look for, obviously, if you're going to be playing center, you need to have that high level of intelligence, the high football IQ, the communication skills to be able to kind of get other guys lined up, be the field general of that offensive line. And he certainly brings that element with the experience. Obviously, the pressure is a lot higher at a place like Alabama and in the SEC playing major college football. But he's ultra aggressive and ultra physical, especially for a guy who was his size. But since they've got him in the strength and conditioning program, he's taken to it really well. He's gotten a lot stronger. He's gotten significantly bigger. And so they've really been impressed with what he's done since he got to Tuscaloosa. And that made them confident enough to name him the center very early on in spring practice. So while he doesn't have any major college football experience, you know, playing at a really high level, he still has that experience. And so far he's been transitioning really well.
1: Yeah, that very nondescript term, he'll get after you.
0: Absolutely.
1: He scores really high on that one. Folks, again, I encourage you, covercrimson.com. If it's Bama football, Clint knows it. Brother, I appreciate your time. Thank you.
0: Absolutely. Good talking to you again, Chuck.
1: All right, Clint Lamb, he moves about his day. So, yeah, the kid comes out of high school. If you don't know Cal Poly, and I don't because I didn't go there, it is – what do they call it? The academic pressure there. I had a buddy of mine went to Wake Forest. I've talked about this before. My school, outstanding place to get a college degree. Absolutely. And some of the individual schools at my alma mater, engineering, vet school, et cetera, some of them just as good as you're going to find anywhere. But in terms of overall academic pressure, my school was in the great big 85% in the middle. There's 13th grade. Then there's the 85% where my school was. Then there's Wake Forest. All right? Then at like that level. And so if you're coming in as a center, I was like, I know the kid's bright. And I also know that he's probably going to come in undersized. Because I didn't know a thing about Raisin Delgado. And I didn't even pronounce it correctly the first time or whatever, first few times. He's mean. He's aggressive. He's in a good football sort of way. And you're supposed to have that. You're supposed to have that guy who, you know, there's a defensive lineman who realizes, I might have just got lucky that the official is standing right here. Like, that guy's got a look on his face. Like, that's everybody loves him. And if you're out there identifying a kid from Cal Poly, that has to be, doesn't it? It has to be a personal connection. It has to be a personal rec. A phone call, something from somebody who's like, yeah, we see this kid and you're at Cal Poly or we coach together or you know him or you're there now. And yeah, you need to get him. He can play. Everybody has had that. You're at whatever your lower either classification in high school or conference in college or whatever. And you're like, yeah, this guy can play like way higher than a bunch of his teammates. So, Raisin Delgado in the SEC, and as Clint said, it's a way higher bar in this conference, and there's a lot of confidence in him. I can tell you that right now. All right, short break, and we wrap up next.
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15: Throughout the Brendan Sorsby situation, if you supported Texas Tech at any point throughout that, if that changed, what may have caused you to change your mind on that?
16: Let me start off by saying I appreciate the question. I appreciate other questions that are probably going to come forth today. Today is not the time to address that issue. Today is about celebrating the upcoming football season and celebrating our 16 schools.
1: That's not edited audio. That's Brett Yormark, commissioner of the Big 12, actually saying that at what? Was he at commissioner's days? Oh, no, he was at media days. I don't think this is the time to address. No, this is specifically the time that was created to address this. That's why you're in front of the cameras right now. Holy smoke. I don't think this is the time. Really? What, like, yes, it is. And it's why you're up there. Oh, my gosh. And he sort of, I don't want to say got away with it, because if dude refuses to talk, I mean, can't make him. But dude refused to talk. But he was asked a question, and it was fair. There were other questions that did come. He's like, look, I understand you're going to ask these, but this is not the time or place. Yes, it is. When coaches post game, I don't appreciate that question. Nobody in here had faith in us. And I'm like, it's not my job to have faith in you. I've heard that from coaches a bunch. There's not one person in this room that thought we'd come in here and win tonight. You're right, but it doesn't matter. I'm not supposed to support you. I have an opinion about if you'll win or if I don't think you'll win, but I'm not supposed to support you. Coaches who think that, like, a press conference, they don't understand this. It's not a booster club meeting. It's a press conference. This is not commissioner's days, or this is not the Big 12 convention. Because have y'all been to a convention before? I think everybody's been to a convention. You know what conventions are? Happy, happy, joy, joy. If you go to the auto show. If you go to the National Radio Resellers Convention, like whoever it is, it's all the best stories and the brightest outlooks. If you're at one of those survival places, it's kind of the opposite. you really need this stuff. You need a bunker and you need, you know, ready to eat meals. But everywhere else, if you go to a convention, that's when it's organized and staged and scripted, and everybody says, united front, we're all going to smile here because we want the auto industry, the travel industry, the whatever it is we're here doing. We want it to seem that it's thumbs up, and then we all win. I think Brett Yormark, he thought he was at the Big 12 convention. He wasn't. He was at a working media function. As such, called Media Days. I got to say, that is either, I got three choices. It's either just not very bright. And I don't think that's Brett Yormark. Like, you'd have to be very, very dense to actually believe that. For him to say this, you could be arrogant about it. And I say, and here's the arrogant part about it. The arrogant part is, I'm going to give this answer and I'm going to sell it as if it's real. That's the arrogant. I'm going to look at a room full of working professionals who write down things for a living and then create stories from it. Like, their job is to take in information and then to give accurate summaries online or in a actual magazine, like whatever it is. I'm going to look at a room full of people who are supposed to get truthful facts and statements and whatever and meld them together for content. And I'm going to look at them and say, I think you're stupid. Like, that's the arrogance. If he really believes it, then that means he's not bright. What did Jim Phillips? I think we have the most exciting collection of programs. You do? Or the third choice, because that was Jim, that was marketing. The third choice is he's really just pushing the company line and he's treating this as if it's the Big 12 convention. I started to wonder about Kevin Warren and the Big 10 and why he got that job and how he got that job and how long he was going to keep that job. And it turned out he didn't keep the job very long. But Kevin Warren's about as close as I've seen to somebody and thought, you ain't bright enough to have this. Kliavkoff just didn't know what he was doing. See, he was ignorant. Kevin Warren, but in every other case, I don't know, Brett Yormark, you can't be stupid. And so you would have to be very dense. Your cognitive process is not firing if you actually believe that. And it could be the arrogance of, I'm going to sidestep this. Because he was prepped for that. All right, Commissioner, the next possible question is somebody asked you about Texas Tech. How do you respond? Well, Iowa. Okay, we're going to work on that response. And they crafted this. Hey, this is not the time. That's arrogance. And so I think that's what you got, as well as marketing. And a small sliver of arrogance, because I don't know that it really was his answer. Think of what he was. All right, say these words when you get asked anything about Texas Tech. It's going to wrap it up for today. Appreciate all our guests being here. Heath Klein, he'll be with us again tomorrow from Big 12 Media Days. Brad Logan, tourist reporter for Ole Miss. He was here from On 3. Clint Lamb from Cover Crimson. David was here. You were here. Me. We're all going to take 22 hours. Come back this time tomorrow for more college football conversation right here on the Chuck Oliver Show.
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28: 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What's up? How y'all are? What do you want to get into? Whatever you want to get into is cool with me. Shoot me a text or give us a call. Or you can comment on the live stream. Hey to you if you're over there on Facebook and YouTube and Twitter, as it were. Just drop a comment in there. When you post it, if you're looking at the stream online, it pops up on the screen right here. And then I'll click it and bring your comment up. That's one way to be a part of the show. Like I said, though, you can text me on the Country Please and text line. The number to text is 885-3776. 601 number, 885-3776. You text that number, I'll get it, and we'll get you in here on the show on the Country Pleasing text line. Country Pleasing sausage on grocery store shelves. All around the Southeast, it's the best, as far as I'm concerned, it's the best sausage in the world. It's that good. Made right here in Mississippi, Country Meat Packers on Highway 49 in Florence. For example, right off the top of the show here, I got a text from Hog Jowl, and I think I have an accompanying picture with it. Right? Let me look at the picture here. Yeah? Is that a basketball court? Okay, I think I see a basketball court. I think I see Arkansas Tech basketball. And Hog Jowl's message, Hog Jowl, how are you? Hope you're doing well. Good to hear from you. You said, if you don't mind, I'd like to brag on my grandson, Parker. He just attended a basketball camp at Arkansas Tech University. Here's a pic of him winning the NBA Hotshot Championship. Pictured here is him with the coaches and the finalists in the competition. He's in the ninth grade. He was the youngest in the contest. He beat out high school and a couple of college guys, scored 23 points. The next closest to him was 17. That's a proud grandpa right there. Thanks for sending it in, Hog Jowl. And I promise you, look, y'all, when I say whatever you want to get into is fine with me, that's what I'm talking about, right? I mean, if we can't come on live radio and brag on our grandchildren on July the 8th, then what can we do? So thanks for your text there, Hog Jowl, and congrats to Parker. You got a ball player on your hands, it appears. It does appear. I tell you who would be proud of that. They love basketball more than anybody I've ever seen in my life, and that is the Prince family. You know, that brings us the phone line, the Junction phone line. Here on the show, fueled by Prince Oil Company. They've been fueling Central Mississippi since 1960. They've been hitting three-pointers since about that long also. They got boys, girls playing college basketball and scoring records and all that kind of stuff in the Prince family. I love that basketball. Speaking of the Junction Deli, I went there yesterday. Now, I had one stop at one time a day where I didn't go to the Junction. But then I had another stop where I did, and I did get chicken at the Junction Deli yesterday on up there at Gluckstadt. But you can call me on the Junction phone here on the show. The number to call, 897-1059, 601 number, 897-1059. Call that. Of course, again, the text line number, 885-3776, so text away. And hey to you on the live stream. Let's see here. I think there might have been a blip on the live stream, but I think it went out like it's supposed to go. Okay, listen. I was having a conversation with somebody recently, and I posted about it on Facebook. And almost 50 comments later on this one Facebook post about it, and the responses are pretty well divided. I thought I would poll you. Now, I don't know what brought this up. I've told you that apparently the YouTube algorithm has figured me out, and it knows that in July I get to, you know, getting hungry for football. I guess it's once baseball is over, college baseball. So it starts suggesting it. And I saw some stuff, and we have this conversation. Here's what I said. I basically repeated my take on Facebook, on my Facebook page. It's just Matt Wyatt Media there. Here's what it said. The Vern Lundquist-Gary Danielson duo. Now, do y'all know what I'm talking about? If you're a college football, you know, fanatic, then you know what we're talking about right there. It's when they were on CBS. And they had the, you know, the SEC game of the week for years, a 2:30 game, you know, and then they'd come. And they don't know, CBS doesn't do it anymore in the SEC. But back then, the 2:30 game of the week on CBS was Uncle Vern, Vern Lundquist, and Gary Danielson. And here's what I posted. The Vern Lundquist, Gary Danielson duo, with the quality of CBS's production, is about the best college football viewing we've had. It's right up there on the list behind Keith Jackson with Broyles and Greasy on ABC in the glory days. That's the old SEC on CBS intro. And like you say, they the league went and took their eggs and put them all in one basket with ABC ESPN now, so they don't have them anymore. This is what Vern used to sound like. This is when he introduced Johnny Manziel trotting out onto Bryant, you know, on the field at Bryant Denny Stadium in Tuscaloosa.
0: And we welcome you to Bryant Denny Stadium in Tuscaloosa on the campus of the University of Alabama. Fresh from their thrilling victory last week, the top team in the country, the Crimson Tide of Alabama.
28: I mean, it was hyped up, you have to admit.
0: Texas A&M come to Tuscaloosa for the first time ever. And they come as members of the Southeastern Conference. So many ties between these...
28: All right, so that's what it used to sound like. And all I said was, you know, that whole package, Vern and Gary on CBS with the quality of the CBS broadcast, about the best we've ever had from a viewing standpoint, is right up there with Keith Jackson back in the day. Here are some of the responses. Somebody goes, Kevin said, nah, man, Jefferson Pilot, game of the week with the three Daves. And I'm like, are you serious? They were great, but it, you know, we're not saying it's up there with Keith Jackson. Now, somebody named Joseph said, mine is late 80s and 90s, SEC Saturday night with Ron Franklin, Mike Gottfried, and Dr. Jerry Punch. And in terms of a product, a whole package, that was really, really good, too. I agree. And then he brought up, he said the late 80s and early 90s when you had the TBS SEC Game of the Week. 11 a.m. with Tim Foley, Bob Neal, and Craig Sager. And I mean, it was a really good, it was good for its day for sure. All right. Mark on Facebook said that is 100% accurate. He says, and you throw in there that they had Lloyd Landsman's CBS college football theme song. Not sure if it'll ever be beaten. See, that's what I'm saying. I wasn't saying, if you look how I worded the post, the Vern Lundquist, Gary Danielson duo with the quality of CBS's production is about the best college football viewing we've had. I wasn't saying like one of those guys was the best, just the whole package. And that's what I'm saying. The package, the music, it was right up there. Now, so John said people did not like Danielson, but he was well prepared and he called the game as he saw it. If your team was playing poorly, he called them out. No sugarcoating on his part. Miles said nobody came close to Keith Jackson and Bob Greasy. Now, my friend Brian said that Vern was at his best in Happy Gilmore, and I had forgotten that Vern Lundquist was in Happy Gilmore. But then it's like it turned. Larry said, I agree, Matt, except on Danielson. He was never able to hide his obvious bias on teams. Ricky said, agree to disagree. Glad they're gone. Somebody named Roger said, Vern was very good. As for Gary, you're going to get a lot of pushback. It was really kind of divided down the middle. I guess what I was saying in what I intended to say in that post was, you know, the whole ball of wax, the many, many camera angles, the wonderful replay, the whole crew, the whole broadcast CBS did was great. You mix in the music and all that stuff, too. And Vern and Gary, I'm saying the whole package is about the best college football viewing we've had. I still stand by that. All right, just getting started with you here on this Wednesday. Coming to your texts on the Country Pleasing text line. Back after this.
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28: All right, back. Here we go. Jared on Facebook. On the live stream here today on the show, Jared, you said hello to you, Matt. Yeah, back at you. And I'll speak for Beaver. Hey, Jared. Beaver's behind the curtain today, pushing all the buttons and driving this bus, and I get to do all the talking, see, or most of it. Jared, you said, my feeling is divided. Because you wanted to be the 2:30 CBS game. You were the true game of the week. But the last 10 to 12 years, Jared, you say Gary and Vern were borderline unbearable. Really? Unbearable, huh? That's a big word. All right. Hail State fan, you said, hey to you, by the way, you said Mike Tirico was always a favorite of mine. I believe he was on the call for the tip. Pick kick win over the Rebels. Yeah, the 99 Egg Bowl. Yeah, I think Mike Tirico was in the booth for that. maybe with, well, I don't know. Who did he call those games with back then? I mean, okay, if you're of a certain age and you came through the, you know, the first half of the 90s up through about 95, yeah, Saturday nights when Ron Franklin was calling the game, Mike Tirico, who, not Mike Tirico, sorry, Mike Gottfried, former coach, who, I mean, just a, I mean, a prince of a person, a great person, but he did a fantastic job, you know, with, they just everything fit. And then you had, yeah, Dr. Jerry Punch on the sideline, the NASCAR guy. It was great. Those back then were fantastic, if you ask me. Hey, I'm coming to your text, but listen to this, okay? A few more of the responses that came through on that Facebook post about the old CBS, SEC on CBS package being so good. Look here. Jeff commented and said, all due respect, not even close. John said, Matt, those concussions might be starting to affect your memory. You need to go see a head injury specialist. Bill said, I can't stand Gary Danielson. I like Vern okay. To me, Keith Jackson was the voice of college football, at least on a national level. Of course, Jack Crystal is the GOAT, he says. Greg said, unfortunately, I preferred the mute button on Vern and Gary telecast. You know what I'm saying? I mean, there's a really clear dividing line. Jack said, Gary Danielson was and is unbearable. I thought he did a good job. You know, I disagreed with him several times. There was one time on the way he reacted to a potential head injury deal. I disagreed with the way. But in terms of X's and O's and making the broadcast good, I thought he did a good job. I did find this clip. Then I'm coming to your text. I found this clip. Do y'all remember? This would have been an SEC championship game where Aaron Murray of Georgia was a starting quarterback, and they played Alabama. I guess this was when they still had the Georgia Dome, 2012 SEC championship game. And do you remember this was just before targeting came into play? And they had that play where he had thrown an interception. He was just kind of easing over to the sideline. They were about to run him out of bounds, and somebody ear-holed him and blindsided him, and it was right there on the TV cameras. This was the CBS broadcast of that moment when they showed the replay. Check this out.
1: Three through the ball, coming down. Oh!
12: Oh, my gosh.
1: And that's almost unnecessary. Wow. Three through the ball, coming down. Oh!
12: Oh, my gosh.
28: Okay. When they show that, it was, if you do that now, you are immediately ejected from the game and you're going to be roasted on social media. It was a totally defenseless quarterback just almost standing there and out of nowhere couldn't see it right behind the ear. Bam! And I'm talking about the first thing that hit the ground was the back of his head. It was vicious. You heard Vern Lundquist go, oh! And then listen, Gary goes, well, that might be unnecessary roughness.
1: Watch it. Three through the ball, coming down. Oh!
12: Oh, my gosh.
1: And that's almost unnecessary roughness.
28: It's almost. And I'm like, I remember then, I didn't even really know what targeting, I don't know if I'd ever heard of targeting in 2012. I don't think. But I remember going, wait a minute, almost unnecessary roughness? I mean, what do you have to do to be unnecessary roughness? But I'm sure you remember that hit. All right, MSU 1980, you texted the show. You said, Matt, I had seen your Facebook post about the CBS football broadcast team, and I totally agree with you. I miss watching games that were broadcast by them. I mean, look, 1980, 2:30, it was a big game. Sure, it was mostly Alabama, but they were always ranked number one or something like that. Tebow was always on it. Okay. It was a big deal. And they did a heck of a job with it, I thought. Wes, you commented, you said, let me tell you what getting ready for football Saturday mornings was listening to Leonard's Losers. Yes, it was. Yes, it was back in the day when you could catch it on the radio on Saturdays. Get me out of here, Percy. That's what he would say. Bo, you texted and said the camera quality angles were second to none in that CBS broadcast. It was. See, that's what I'm saying, the whole package. From camera angles to the camera on the wire, that was like the flying camera, you know, before they started doing the live drone stuff. All of that. In multiple, they'd have more cameras than everybody else, more angles. And whoever was running the CBS production truck, directing, producing, so lining up and when to go to what and how to show. It's bad to say something like this and not be able to be exact, but it just seemed that the cutaways to fans in the stands and stuff, when you watch the CBS thing, it was all like watching a movie versus you see it on ESPN, the cutaway. It's like looking at it on the internet. It's like memes versus movies. It's kind of like the way that I would frame that up. So I kind of hate that they're gone. Patches O'Houlihan, he's on the all-name team. And Patches, you say, yes, as a whole experience, the SEC and CBS was the gold standard. Personally, it was hard to watch when Bama was on the schedule. The Bama bias was so obvious. I mean, I think it really was. But they were always number one. And it's Saban. It's like, how do you turn down the opportunity to put, if you're in the TV business, okay, and so the number of eyeballs on your broadcast are directly related to your bottom line and how much money you make off of this. Because you're paying, you know, you paid the league for the rights to show it, so your bottom line is directly related to just how many people are watching you. Well, if you have the opportunity to put number one Alabama with Saban walking up down the sideline, it's like you have to. When you look at, I'll say this, Patches, and I agree with you, but when you looked at it from a purely business standpoint, and that's it, it's a wonder they ever showed anybody but Alabama. I guess, you know, they couldn't show Alabama versus Mercer, but still. Let's see here. Jared on Facebook. You said Mike Tirico has some of the best lines I've ever heard. The 2001 Egg Bowl, when Corey Banks intercepted Eli twice and Mike's commentating on both were epic. See, I don't even remember that. I want to go back and look that up. You said JS290. Hey to you. On YouTube, you said Tirico is a broadcasting pro. He gave a speech back at Syracuse encouraging broadcasting majors to go into old school play calling, building competence rather than into newfangled influencing. Huh. That's cool. Hail State fan, you said also like Bill Curry as an analyst. Great person, great knowledge of the game. Didn't talk over the play-by-play guy, but provided much insight as to why the play worked or didn't, like Matt does. I appreciate that comparison very much. I got to, you know, meet Bill Curry over the years a couple different times. The most recent was a few years ago when I was doing the radio show with Richard. We did a show at a church where there was going to be a big FCA event. I want to say it was down around Crystal Springs, and Bill Curry was there that night. He was the featured speaker. Got to see him. I think that's the last time I saw him. But yeah, you talk about, didn't he play with Unitas and the Colts? He was Johnny Unitas' teammate. That's pretty cool right there now. Rolling along with you, your text, your comments coming up. Get them in on the Country Pleasing text line, 885-3776. Text me and I'll read it. Stick around.
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28: All right, back with you here. In the Bureau, the Mississippi Farm Bureau Insurance Studio. Gene, you commented on Facebook. You said, back in the day, I turned the TV volume down and listened to Jack on the radio. I think a lot of people did that in Mississippi, for sure. Jared, you said the best analyst in the NFL commentating world right now, as much as I don't like him, has to be Tony Romo. He calls plays before it happens and spots everything. Yeah, and Jared, you know, do with this piece of information what you will, but here's what I think. I really enjoy it too when Romo calls the game with Nance, and because, you know, I totally trust what he's seeing and telling me that the stuff that he sees there. You know, he knows it, and he seems to really enjoy it and have a good time and just kind of be himself. He's not trying to put on and be a broadcaster. You know what I'm saying? So that's another thing I like about him. But what I was going to say, he, guys at that level, anybody who's spent any time playing quarterback as long as he has and at that level, they all can spot that stuff and kind of know what's coming. Not all of

their coaches, and you already kind of have an idea of certain things that they're going to do and look for and matchups and stuff, because you've talked about all that stuff during the week. And I don't think a lot of people realize that too. And I think, okay, some of what I just said is true in the college realm also. And that's one of the reasons I get so irked when I turn on a game, listen to a little bit of it, and realize that the analysts in that particular game aren't doing it. That I know they've been to production meetings with both teams and gotten to ask questions, and they've gotten information, and you have the access. I know they know football and, you know, played, but they're not using any of that, and they're just kind of goofing off for a paycheck. That's, it's being lazy. It really irks me. And, you know, that's the thing. The NFL stuff, they don't put up with that. They do not put up with it. But it's true. Now, you can turn on some college games on television, and you'll hear an analyst every now and then that is really not analyzing anything. So you shouldn't call them an analyst. Just call them a – you could call them like a repeater or a Mr. Obvious, because I don't know what it is, but it ain't analysis, that's for sure. But whatever, to each his own. Bo, you're right. Bo, on the Country Pleasing text line, you said CBS had to show every SEC team at least once a year, and they got the first pick each week. That's right. I think that is right, isn't it? Every team had to get at least one. I think that's right. Jared, you said on Facebook, something I've always wondered. With the great offensive-minded coaches or players that expose defenses rather easily, why haven't schools and teams approached them to coach defense, to mold defenses to stop these types of offenses? Well, I mean, I think they have. The way I would answer that is, yeah, in reality, you know, in reality they have, and great coaches can coach really anything because they understand it's really you're coaching people and not necessarily X's and O's and stuff. That's the great ones. That's what they get. But yeah, I mean, I guess the rules of the game pretty much at every level are a little slanted, a little geared towards the offense, right? To, cause you want to generate offense, cause it is for entertainment. But it, I will tell you, for me, like, it's always fascinating when stuff cycles in and then you give it time and it starts to cycle out, like offensive fads. Well, the reason is because over a period of time, defensive guys figure it out. They figure out how to personnel that and recruit to it, and then how to coach it and prepare them and how to stop stuff. So they're sharp. I have great appreciation for defensive guys. I was talking about Joe Lee Dunn the other day. What was, you know, he's always doing zero blitz. And what was Coach Dunn's quote? He said, the thing about blitz is every time you blitz, somebody's band is going to get to play. It's either going to be ours or it's going to be yours, but we're blitzing and here we come. I saw this. Speaking of broadcasting, do you guys remember Kenny Stabler? Kenny the Snake Stabler. Ken Stabler. It popped up on Twitter today. I saw it that today, July the 8th, is the anniversary of when he passed away back in 2015. We lost Ken Stabler on July the 8th, 2015. He was just 69 years old and was living in Gulfport, Mississippi at the time that he passed away. But all-timer quarterback at Alabama for Bear Bryant. One of the greatest characters combined with being a great player that the NFL has ever seen. Those Oakland Raider teams. And, an incredible ball player. Played for a bunch of teams. Played well and up into his 40s, didn't he? Born in Foley, Alabama, passed away in Gulfport, Mississippi on this day in 2015 at 69. But yeah, he,
played for the Raiders.

0: the Oilers, and the Saints. Super Bowl champion. He was the MVP in 74, player of the year, four-time Pro Bowl. Two different times he was the NFL passing touchdown leader. All of that. All-American in college and everything. But you remember there was a stint in the 2000s where he was the color analyst on Alabama football on the radio with Eli Gold. And about 2006, somewhere around in there, I was calling games for television for that the company out of Atlanta, CSS. If you remember Comcast Sports Southeast when it still existed, and they had a contract to do a few SEC games a year. And so I got to do some state games and a few other teams' games for them, for CSS. And true story, one October afternoon about then, so we're talking almost 20 years ago, I'm in Tupelo at my house raking leaves in the backyard at about 1 p.m. on a Saturday afternoon, and the phone rang. Annabeth said, "Hey, it's Anthony's calling you." So I answered Anthony, the guy who was a producer for the CSS games. He says, "You going to be with us tonight in Tuscaloosa?" I said, "No." He said, "Did you not get my email?" I said, "I haven't gotten any emails." He goes, "Well, how far away are you?" I said, "Well, I'm in Tupelo. I guess I could be to Tuscaloosa in probably a couple of hours." He said, "Well, just grab your sport coat and come on." He said, I'll have somebody at the media lot. You know where that is?" I said, "Yeah." He said, "I'll have somebody waiting for you there with pass and, you know, and sticker." I said, "Okay." So I took off. I mean, like a blue streak, drove to Tuscaloosa, got there. The game was going to start at 6, got there about 5, whenever it was, when I finally got there, maybe a little before that, get parked, run in, go up to the broadcast deck at Bryant-Denny, and I'm going to be doing the game with Chris Stewart, who is now the play-by-play announcer on the radio for Alabama. And there was some other – we had one other broadcast. I can't remember – oh, it was David Crane, who's now the UAB announcer. David, that was the three of us. Well, I get up there, and Chris goes, "Matt, you know, hang on a minute." He goes, "We're short a headset. I'll be right back." So he leaves. David and I are talking. Chris comes back, hands me a headset, and he stares at me. He goes, "Now, Matt, I'm not saying this is a big deal, but this is kind of a big deal." And I looked down, and there was a label printed on the top of this headset, and it said Snake, and it said, and then the number 2, he said, "This is Ken Stabler's backup headset." I said, "Give me that headset." I couldn't put it on fast enough. I got to wear Ken Stabler's backup headset for a game. God rest his soul. Lost him on this day, 2015, in Gulfport. The great Snake Ken Stabler. I'm Matt Beavers here, rolling along with you. Hour one, back after this. Stick around.
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0: Your mic. Turn your mic on, Matt. Back with you. Let's see what we have here. On YouTube, JS290, you said Greg Olsen is underrated, sees a game like a quarterback. Hey, he really does. Does a fine job. Does a really fine job. You know, and what do you really... Well, okay, let me stop before I start getting philosophical and just bore you all to tears, but I was just going to say, I think it's probably the job of TV and the job of radio. So a little bit different for each, you know, but ultimately, like an analyst, anybody can pretty much iterate what happened. And I'm talking about after the play-by-play announcer has called the play, right? Like he says, you know, this does this. Ball goes there, caught, out of bounds at the whatever. First and 10 with this much time on the clock at the so-and-so 45. Okay, he's there. Well, anybody can say, yeah, boy, he did this. He went and he stuck his foot in the ground. He turned and caught it. Okay, well, yeah. But really, I think the job is why or what caused that. That's part of why, you know. And Olsen does that. He'll tell you why it happened. He'll go back in here away from it and say, look, you know, here's why the throw was high, is this block was missed. And so it leaks in his lap there. And there he goes, throws it high. He does a good job. J JS290, you said Jack was still calling in the early days of internet streaming, back when it was possible to sync the TV to him and Jim Ellis. Will, yeah, you're right. He says they're reactors. They react to the play and say, wow. Yeah, but we're supposed to shut up and not say wow over the play-by-play announcer. But sometimes your eyes glaze over because you see something good happen. JS290, you said, I remember Chris Spielman calling Eli's Ole Miss games. He was predicting plays back then. Linebacker, decade in the NFL, so you played your whole life. Now this is a strange thought, and I don't remember it, but Craig, you said, I liked Governor Jesse Ventura as the color analyst for the original XFL back in 2001. He brought entertainment to it and had knowledge of the game of football. Hey, what about, do y'all remember that right after Monday Night Football kind of departed of the great trio of Al Michaels, Dan Dierdorf, and Frank Gifford, which, what are we talking there? 80s, 90s, late 80s into the early 90s, you know, ever how many years they did it? That was a great trio on Monday Night Football. Al Michaels, Dan Dierdorf, Frank Gifford. Do you remember right after that, they replaced them with Tony Kornheiser and who was it? What was that guy's name? The comedian, like the Saturday Night Live Weekend Update guy. I can't think of his name now. Dennis Miller. Tony Kornheiser and Dennis Miller doing Monday Night Football. Wasn't that weird? In a weird way, it kind of worked, but it was definitely weird. Tony on the Country Pleasing text line, thanks for sending me a text. You said Mike Patrick and Mike Gottfried were the best broadcasting duo. They did a great job. Coach Gottfried, he knew his stuff now. He was good. Kenny, don't call me Ken. You said, I don't care who it is, but when the broadcasters go in depth into the cigars they smoked, the restaurant they ate at the day before, or hanging around B-list celebrities, I turn the channel. Isn't it the truth? I mean, who cares about that? Well, hey, and I probably should go back, Kenny, and say, like, the number one job of any broadcaster is to not cause someone to change the channel, not be the reason that people leave. It's your number one job. Jake from Yazoo, what's up? You said, indeed, friends with, talking about Kenny Stabler, friends with one of his daughters from Mobile to Foley, Orange Beach, Pensacola, never heard anyone call her anything but Snake. How about that? Good homage and respect. He was great. Dog tired from Florence. Regarding what I called the weird Monday Night Football trio that included Dennis Miller and Tony Kornheiser, you said, I absolutely loved Dennis Miller. His humor was quick-witted, but often over most people's head, which was why he was let go. Yeah, and Joe, we were talking about Keith Jackson earlier because that's kind of what sparked this. I put it on Facebook, this post over on the Facebook page. It said that the package of CBS Game of the Week with Vern and Gary Danielson was about the best college football viewing we've had, right up there behind Keith Jackson and Greasy and Frank Broyles. It was Broyles first and then Greasy. With Keith Jackson. But Jackson, he's still the best that it's ever had, the sport has ever had. And truthfully, you know what's interesting, Joe, is like nobody questions it when you say that. And to this day, and he's been gone a long time, but to this day, you can go to YouTube and find a game from the late 70s, national broadcast on ABC, and pull it up, and you'll hear Keith Jackson introducing it and bringing people into the game. We're about to start and all that. And you hear it and you go, yeah, okay, that's the best I've ever heard right there. There it is. It'll never get any better than that. Don't really even know how to quite put your finger on it, right? It is. Everybody else is playing for second after that guy came along. Will, you said on YouTube, the funny thing about the old CBS guys, I think Vern's most iconic call might not even be a football game. His call of Tiger's chip shot at 16 during the Sunday round of the 05 Masters is goal. It's true. Go back and watch that one again. So that's the thing. Was it, hey, Will, was it this year or is it this coming year that it was his final year? At 16 at the Masters, his final year doing the Masters. Hey, Will, another quick story. Back in 2014 when State was good. Is that 12 years ago? You know, when State was good. 2014, they had Dak, State was good. They put him at number one. And so here came CBS for some games and stuff. And they were getting ready to host Auburn on CBS for that game, you know. And that week, I got invited to do an interview on one of the CBS TV shows that week, the one that Houston Nutt hosted with some other guys. Well, I had to go to the CBS bus that was parked next to Davis Wade Stadium. This is during the week. This is on like maybe Thursday, the game on Saturday. The CBS bus parked next to Davis Wade Stadium. I go to the bus, I have to go on the bus. They've got, you know, it's a big tour bus type of thing, but in the back of it is this little makeshift, you know, studio lit with camera where somebody could sit in there and they satellite it up and connect them. So I go back and that's where I'm going to do the interview. I'm talking to the guys. They're really nice. You know, it's laid back. And as I'm leaving, talking to one of the production guys, there was all this food lined up on the way out. And I said, man, look at the food. Y'all got some snacks in here. And the guy goes, yeah, help yourself. Cookies, donuts, whatever. And then he goes, oh, but don't, that's, he said, you see those goldfish? And it was a box of goldfish crackers. He said, just don't get those. I said, no goldfish, right? He goes, nope, those are Vern's goldfish. I said, Vern's goldfish. He said, nobody touches Vern's goldfish. Yeah, I thought that was funny. Uncle Vern. Well, how about that? We'll see what we get into in hour two, including the countdown of 80 teams in 80 days. We are at 59. Today's team is one that just moved conferences. Tell you who that is. We'll cover that and more in hour two in the Bureau, the Farm Bureau Insurance Studio. Back after this.

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16: 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You cannot beat it. Just another way CSpire helps us out here in the state of Mississippi, their home state. They are a proud Mississippi company. Jared, tell me how you really feel. Jared on Facebook says, I remember Dennis Miller. Awful. And then he went on to say that Vern's best work was the mighty duel between Shooter McGavin and Happy Gilmore. And somebody else referenced the Happy Gilmore thing. Hail State fan, you said 91 Auburn. Tigers erase a 17-point deficit to tie the game, and then Kenny Roberts catches a game winner for State. Camera immediately goes to Auburn fans in the stand, and Auburn guy gives the one-finger salute. What, to the camera? Good timing there. Hey, and I remember this game. Will, you said that and Vern's call of the Josh Dobbs to Juan Jennings Hail Mary at the end of the 2016 Tennessee-Georgia game is a good one. Yeah, so we're going on 10 years ago now for that one, Will, and which is hard to believe, but look, that was an unbelievable ball game. It makes me want to go back and watch it and remember that, you know, try to go back and catch the details of that. Rick saw the snake play. Rick, you said Kenny Stabler, the snake, was so much fun to watch. Said there's no telling how many games he won on the final play. He had a flair for the dramatic, huh, as they say. Dog tired in Florence. He said, oh, Nelly. Everyone knows who said that. Yeah, it's credited to Keith Jackson. Right? Or that's who we credit it to. Lance, thanks for texting the show on the Country Pleasing text line. A reminder, you can text me as well. Country Pleasing sausage on grocery store shelves everywhere. It's the best sausage you're going to ever have. And lots of great flavors made right here in Mississippi. Proud Mississippi company. Comes from Country Meat Packers on Highway 49 in Florence. Number to text, 885-3776. 885-3776. Lance, you said, I really never pay much attention as to who the announcers are. Seldom know their names. Two that no one could mistake are Keith Jackson and Howard Cosell. No doubt. Howard Cosell. And everybody back in the day used to do Howard Cosell impressions. Billy Crystal had the best one, I think. Yeah, unmistakable. Tony, you said Vern's call of Nicklaus's birdie putt on 17 in 86 was the best. You know, which one of those, Nicklaus in 86, Tiger ball stops on the lip of 16, in 05 and then falls in after it centers up the logo, the Nike logo on television. Which one of those was the one where he said, in your life, have you ever? Was that Nicklaus or was that Tiger? I'm getting it all confused there. I need to know. And in comes more bully on the Country Pleasing text line. Just slamming on the brakes to our momentum. No, I'm kidding. I'm totally kidding. I'm just messing with you. We're talking about people that saw Kenny Stabler play. He says, I saw Kenny Chesney play. Okay, Will. So Tiger was the in your life, have you ever? The ball, you know, up past the hole, takes a slope. Here it comes back down the hill, creeps up to the hole, stops on the edge. It oscillates over just enough so that it centers the Nike logo on television and then falls in. Incredible. Will, you said the funny thing about that 2016 Tennessee-Georgia game is that Georgia scores right at the end of the game. Remember that? Hold on. The quarterback for Georgia, the kid who transferred there from like Washington, big, strong arm. I want to say Phillip something, but I can't remember. Anyway, Georgia scores at the end. They get an unsportsmanlike penalty for the celebration. The Georgia play-by-play guy says, there's a flag, but who cares? Oh, he spoke too soon. One similar to that, Will, but it worked out. You know, our game against Auburn in 99, where we had to come back in the fourth quarter, and that last touchdown, Matt Butler catches it. Jack announces it. Steve Ellis jumps in. And then you hear Mr. Carrero, who says, yeah, Steve, I don't know how Matt Butler caught that ball. He goes, and we're going to get a penalty for celebration, but who gives a flip? Mr. Carrero. They're going to get us for celebration, but who gives a flip? So, J-Rock, you said, I think in 86, Vern yelled out, yes, when Nicholas made the putt. Okay, yeah. Okay, got it. It's starting to come together in my head. You want to hear it one more time? All right, Jamie, I got your message. You wanted to hear all of it. So this was, I played a good portion of it earlier. This was when Johnny Manziel went to Tuscaloosa. 2012, Texas A&M's first year in the SEC in that game where they went in there and beat them. And it was the week after Alabama had beaten LSU the week before.
6: And we welcome you to Bryant Denny Stadium in Tuscaloosa on the campus of the University of Alabama. Fresh from their thrilling victory last week, the top team in the country, the Crimson Tide of Alabama. And the Aggies of Texas A&M come to Tuscaloosa for the first time ever. And they come as members of the Southeastern Conference. So many ties between these two football universities that we will develop throughout the afternoon. Take a look at the SEC West. Alabama's on top, undefeated. If they win, they clinch the West, and they will head to Atlanta and the SEC championship game. Even if they lose, the Crimson Tide still controls their own destiny. Good afternoon, everybody. Vern Lundquist, along with Gary Danielson. We got to see that emotional victory last Saturday night at LSU.
16: Yeah, it sounded great. You know, I noticed something right there that maybe is a clue. It's like when you're watching, we were talking about the whole package, the CBS package, how good it used to be. And, of course, there's a lot of visual that goes along with that. But when you step back now, you just hear the audio. You can't see it. You're just hearing the audio. You notice how strongly the truck, as they say, production truck, mixed the sound of, you know, crowd noise. This is in the intro, but the sound of crowd noise, the A&M band playing when they came running out, some of the how heavy that sound was, almost covering up the voice of Lundquist. And maybe that's the key there, is like, if you can hear the announcer, great, but we're going to make doggone sure you can hear what's going on in this stadium. So just turn up the Nat sound. Maybe that's the one of the keys to their secret broadcast sauce. Maybe that's it. Jared, you said you remember that game. You were at a wedding and had the game cast on your phone, checking it every few minutes. We've all been there. You're not alone, Jared. Will, you said his call of that one Johnny football TD where Bama had him sacked, but he escapes and finds Mike Evans is a good one. Yeah. I think he said, my gracious, or something like that. But you know, that play you're talking about. So A&M was already up 7-0. They almost had Johnny Manziel sacked on about the 10-yard line going in, and he ran like he was going to go forward, but the gap closed. And when he ran into one of his own teammates, the ball popped out. He finds it in the air and corrals the ball down, does a little pirouette, reverse out, flips his body around, and throws a touchdown in the back of the end zone. Oh, my gracious. I think that is what he said. I think that's right. I'll tell you another conversation I was having today. was greatest rivalry game quarterback performances? And we were talking about Cam Newton. I got a thought on that next. Stick around.
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16: 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You can save some money. It's a great plan. Great plan. Check it out. We've been all over the place, but hey, it's fun. Dog tired. You said, let me back up here. You said, I liked hearing Brent Musburger saying, you are looking live. Yeah, he would. He started everyone, right? They do the intro, come in, and then still the pregame be going on. Band might be leaving the field, and it would pan the stadium, and Brent Musburger would say, you are looking live. And you said after Brent's first statement, I watched, listen to see here when he would change allegiances, especially if his predicted favorite was losing. By the end of the game, it was either I told you so or that's what I said. I see. It was all about being right. Why do we do that? We all do that from time to time. It's like we have to get credit for being right. Why? I don't know. No. All right. So this was a conversation I was having today. It'd be too long a story as to why or how we got into that particular subject, but we got on the Iron Bowl. I've got it on my phone here. I'll read it to you. It was about greatest quarterback performances in Iron Bowl history. And if you don't know, Iron Bowl being Alabama Auburn, that's what they call that one. This is a buddy of mine over in Alabama. And I said Cam Newton, 2010, in Tuscaloosa, was behind 24-0 to Nick Saban in Tuscaloosa and came back and won the game. And then he said, I don't disagree with that said of far less meaningful Iron Bowl, but this was the most dominant I've seen. And it's Tua Tagovailoa in the Iron Bowl against Auburn 1 year was 25 of 32, 324 yards and 5 touchdowns passing. And Alabama beat him 52-21. I don't know what year that was. Do you? I don't know what year that would have been. But that's pretty dominant in a rivalry game. 25 of 32. What's that percentage? Is that 80%? 78.1%. 5 touchdowns and 300 and something yards. And I was like, yeah, that's dominant right there. I said, but you know, Cam in Tuscaloosa, down 24-0 versus Saban. I said, that's supposed to be impossible. And he said, yeah, 4 total touchdowns. The other numbers don't blow you away, but the circumstances change everything. And then we got to talking about circumstances being too often we look at numbers, just straight numbers, and don't consider the circumstances from which those numbers came. Okay, but that's Iron Bowl. Here's a question for you. We didn't discuss this, but I have to throw the question out and then think about it because I'm not sure right off the top of my head I know. What if it's Egg Bowl? What's the greatest quarterback performance or performances in Egg Bowl history? Where does your mind immediately go? And I would think that, you know, if you're a state fan, you're going to remember more about some of the state quarterbacks in wins. And if you're an Ole Miss fan, you're going to remember more about some of the Ole Miss quarterbacks in wins. And maybe we can help each other. I don't remember as many of the, you know, I'm just trying to think, quarterback performances in the Egg Bowl from an Ole Miss perspective. You know, I would like to go back. What did Bo Wallace do in 14? Because, you know, that was a super duper hyped up ball game. Because what? I mean, I don't know what the rankings were at the time. State and Dak would have lost to Alabama, so they weren't number one. They had just been number one at one time. And, you know, and Ole Miss had been number two for a long time until they lost to LSU. Hold on. Just give me just a minute. Here, this is Google is my friend. What year are we talking about? 14? Let's see here. So that year, Bo Wallace and Ole Miss beat Dak and State in Oxford 31-17. Bo was, well, he didn't play that well. It was all running the ball. Ole Miss ran for 205. Wallace went 13 of 30, 296, no touchdowns and a pick, so that wouldn't be it. In a losing effort that day, Dak was 22 of 37, 282 and a touch, 24 carries and a touchdown. But so that wouldn't be it. From an Ole Miss perspective, maybe what? What year did Corral light him up, or did he? Let's see, 15 was a good day for somebody at Ole Miss. They wanted him 15. 38-27 in Starkville. Dak was a senior. Chad Kelly. Okay, so Chad Kelly in the 15 egg was 21 of 30, 236 and two touchdowns, and then had 74 yards rushing and a touchdown. That's big for them. Now, certainly, yeah, again, I mean, if you go, state, I mean, I can start picking them out. I know them a little bit better, I guess, because it is state. But, okay, let's go to 16, 2016. Nick Fitzgerald in Oxford. State scores 55 points, and Fitz goes 8 of 17, 109 yards, and three touchdowns passing, 14 rushes for 258 yards and two touchdowns rushing. I'm sorry, three touchdowns passing. He threw for three and ran for two, 258 rushing. So, I mean, that's an all-time Egg Bowl quarterback performance right there. Is it the best one ever? The game didn't mean as much. I mean, State was sitting there at four wins going into that ball game. Ole Miss was good and terrible that year, too. So that was 16. 17 is when he got hurt. Let's see. Jared, you said on Facebook, any of Chris Relf's three starts. So, all right. So 2010 was in Oxford. State won 31-23. Chris Relf, 13 of 20, 288, three touchdowns and an interception. He rushed for 66. But, I mean, I'm guessing that wouldn't have been his best. That was 2000 and what, 10? 11 would have been back in Starkville, 31-3. 12? No, so 11 would have been Ralph's last year when State won 31-3 in Starkville at the end of the, at the end of the Houston Nutt deal for them. All right, J-Rock, you said, yeah, the Egg Bowl, the greatest quarterback performance in Egg Bowl, you said, would be Nick Fitzgerald's performance. Like I said, five touchdowns, you rush for 250, throw for three TDs, rush for two. That's going to be hard to beat. J-Rock, you said also going way back, our boy John Bond had a great performance in 1980. I was at the game. Let's see if I can find that. How far does this go back? It didn't go back that far. 80, 20. Yeah. I mean, I think what we're looking at is certainly from State's perspective, the greatest quarterback performance in an Egg Bowl was Nick Fitzgerald in 2016. Certainly. From State's perspective. The question is, does Ole Miss have one somewhere along the way that tops that as the greatest overall quarterback performance in Egg Bowl history, or is it 2016 Fitz? That'd be the question. I think it's a question worth asking on July the 8th. Here. All right. I tell you what, When we come back, we'll hit it, the countdown of 80 teams in 80 days. Team number 59 coming up. Stick around.

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14: Back. Staying connected to you because of CSpire, the number one network in Mississippi is CSpire, another great Mississippi company, proud Mississippi company. Hey, and J-Rock, I got your link there to the John Bond video. I'm going to check that out. Thanks for sending that along. Yeah, and Gene, in the performances, we were talking about Chris Relf in the Egg Bowl against those Houston Nutt teams. That's another one we talked about. Sure did. Brought that one up. All right. And to reiterate, you can be a part of the show, just like Gene on Facebook or Will on YouTube or anybody on Twitter, if you want to just drop a comment in there and post it, it pops up on this screen right here. And then I can click it and bring it onto the screen and everyone can see it. So that's one way to be a part of the show. You can also text me on the Country Pleasing text line. The number to text is 885-3776, 601 number, 885-3776. And the phone lines are open to you. Let me hear your voice. Tired of my own voice. The Junction phone, Junction Deli is all across the state of Mississippi, fueled by Prince Oil Company. That's right. You hear the train horn, that means somebody's on there. I had one of those train experiences in Tupelo earlier today. We're recording some video, and as soon as I'd open my mouth and start to speak, that train at Crosstown would go, bah! It almost became a little bit like I thought they were messing with me. But if you hear the train, it means we're on the phone. And the number to call the show, 897-1059. All right. It's time for the countdown of 80 teams in 80 days. Today, we are 59 days away from Saturday, September the 5th. Now it's less than 2 months officially. Day number 59. So we are at team number 59. The random number generator spit one.

officially a member of the Pac-12, the all-new Pac-12 conference. Everybody in the Pac-12 is a state. It's something state for everybody in the new Pac-12.

Boise State, Colorado State, Fresno State, Oregon State, San Diego State, Texas State, Utah State, and Washington State. Those are your eight teams in the all-new Pac-12 starting this year for that conference. All right, so Boise, last season they played in the Mountain West. They were a 9-win team. They went 9-4. They were 8-4 in the regular season, and then they beat Dan Mullen and UNLV in the Mountain West championship game. That put them at 9-4. And then they went to the bowl game and lost to Washington in the L.A. Bowl, 38-10, got whipped up on in the bowl game. So last year, those 8 regular season wins, 4 regular season losses. They started the year, by the way, with a loss to South Florida, 34-7 at South Florida. Then 3 wins in a row, Eastern Michigan, Air Force, and App State, started at 3-1. Lost to Notre Dame, 28-7, so now they're 3-2. Then 3 more wins in a row, New Mexico, UNLV, and Nevada. Found themselves at 6-2, and then they went on a losing streak. Lost to Fresno State, lost to San Diego State. That put them at 6-4. Won their last two games over Colorado State and Utah State. Had a rematch with Dan Mullen and UNLV in the conference championship game. Beat them again. First game was 56-31. Championship game was 38-21. And that's what Boise did last year. This year, with the new conference affiliation and new schedule, this is what it looks like. On September the 5th, Boise will open up at 2:30 on CBS at Oregon. Season opener, September 5th, 2:30 CBS, Boise State at Oregon. Week 2, they will host Memphis. Week 3, they will host South Dakota. Week 4, they will travel to Western Michigan. Then we get into October. The October games are host Utah State, back-to-back road games, Fresno State and Washington State, then host Texas State. 3 games in November, Colorado State on the road, and then home games with Oregon State and San Diego State. And that's their schedule. That's a weird thing for Boise State in that their open date is Thanksgiving, the week of the last regular season week. That's, they're open. They don't play that week. That's just how it worked out. Their head coach is Spencer Danielson. I don't know much about him. I know this. His picture on the website, he looks to me like he's about 15 years old. You talk about young. I mean, how old is he? He can't be that old. Yeah, graduated college in 2012. He's a head coach at Boise State. He got a master's in business administration from Azusa Pacific. All right. Almost nobody here. And that's where he played. He played linebacker from 09 to 12 at Azusa Pacific and then transferred, went to San Diego, played safety for them for 2 years. Started out as a grad assistant at Boise. That's the only place he's ever coached. Now he's the head coach. How about that? No, but the reason I said Azusa that way, okay, you'd have to be really old or like me and a very old soul but to know this, but the old Jack Benny radio show and then subsequent TV show, the Jack Benny show, it was hilarious, okay? It still is, and there's a whole library of them on YouTube, the entire shows. You go back and listen to them. Well, Mel Blanc, who was the voice of all the Looney Tunes characters, you know, Bugs Bunny, Porky Pig, all of them. That's Mel Blanc. Well, he played

recurring character roles on the, voiced them on the Jack Benny radio show and stuff and TV show. And he had this one character where he'd always be a train conductor, and one of their stops was Azusa and Cucamonga. And Steve, my hat's off to you, Steve. You know what I'm talking about because you posted it. And Cucamonga, Azusa. And that's where he played. How about that? Azusa Pacific. I never heard of it. I'm today years old when I learned, A, there's a college called Azusa Pacific. Two, they've got a football team. And three, the Boise State head football coach played there, Spencer Danielson. I'm looking. I don't recognize the names of any of the other assistants off the top of my head. Not familiar. Players who transfer, I don't know. Here's some of the questions that are raised over at College Football News about this year's version of the Boise State Broncos. Is moving into the rebuilt Pac-12 with championship expectations this year, Boise State, can the Broncos keep winning titles in a better league? Is it better? Do we know that it's better? So this is his fourth year at Boise. He's 24-8. This prediction says that they are capable of winning this new conference this year. Their key player is a senior quarterback named Maddox Madsen. How about that? Maddox Madsen is the deal. And College Football News predicts their record to be 9-5 this year. We shall see. We shall see. And we shall wrap things up next. We've got a little bit of time left when we come back here in the Bureau, as we stay connected to you because of CSPIRE. And we'll do that next on a Wednesday. I'm Matt Beaver is here. A little bit of time left. Stick around. Back after this.

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little bit of time left with you here on this Wednesday. It's a Wednesday here. A little bit of time left. Look here. I got a text, unnamed texter. You said, Matt, I'll date myself by telling this story, but I'll bet you haven't heard it. In April of 1966, Ken Stabler was involved in the best college baseball pitching duel I've ever seen, and everyone else has forgotten. Alabama was playing MSU at Redbird Park in Columbus. What was to become Duty Noble Field hadn't been completed. Jim Carroll, a quarterback on the football team, pitched 14 innings for State, striking out 10. Stabler pitched 11 innings for Alabama, striking out 8. And State won the game 2-1 in the bottom of the 14th inning. What a story. Man, I had never heard that, and you're right. That is a neat story. Thank you for sharing that. How about that? I didn't know that he pitched on the baseball team. Hey, and Delta Tide fan, you said, sure is great to see your show and hear your voice today on YouTube. He said, nothing like this Mississippi heat to remind me of that old Toby Keith song, I Ain't As Good As I Once Was. And then you said you're getting some loose ends tied up before a medical procedure tomorrow. Hope everything goes well tomorrow with that. Yeah, hey, and I tell you what, Delta Tide fan, just to cheer you up, just for you, before the deal tomorrow, hope it all goes well, put you in a good mood. Here you go.

Man, I may have to make a post about that. I don't have a name on your text about the Kenny Stabler pitching duel, but I'll credit you as best I can. That's neat. That's some history right there. You know, and Delta Tide fan, one of these days I'm going to have to learn how you became an Alabama fan.

That's always funny. Bama's pluck and grit have writ her name in crimson fame. Say that five times.

0: There you go. Just for you. All right. Hey, and another reference from earlier. Will on YouTube, this is for you. I went and found it. You brought it up. You said that Vern's call of that Josh Dobbs to Juan Jennings Hail Mary at the end of the 2016 Tennessee-Georgia game is a good one. Here it is. 2016, Georgia was up 4-5, whatever. They snapped the ball with, what, 3 seconds on the clock. So as Josh Dobbs was in the pocket out at midfield, the game clock ticked to zero, and then he throws a Hail Mary to the end zone.
1: Dobbs heaves it. They're bunched up in the end zone. It's tipped up. It's caught. It is caught. Jawan Jennings. Jawan Jennings.
0: Another hobnail boot. He didn't have to say much with that one, did he? You know, as I was getting that audio, Will, the TV cameras, as soon as the Hail Mary was caught, they showed Butch Jones over there, you know, the coach at the time for Tennessee. And it's kind of an interesting reaction. He fell down on, you know, kind of cradled onto the ground on two knees, but elbows on the ground too, and sort of cradled his head and just like wept. I mean, as soon as it happened, you don't see that much from coaches. That's an interesting, it just go back and look at it. You'll see what I'm saying. He just like immediately folded and went to the ground and cradled his head, and he's just like weeping. And the two policemen who were there, patrolman to escort him across the field to, you know, shake hands with the opposing coach. They were kind of standing there, and it looked to me like they were sort of, they had their hand out there looking at him like, should I help him up? Or like, what? I mean, I don't know about it. They seemed confused. Like, whoa, you think he's okay? It's just kind of an odd scene. You need to go back and look at that and check it out. Hey, before we go, did y'all see what this guy for the Pirates did last night to the Braves? 10 RBIs. Ryan O'Hearn, the first baseman for the Pirates, went 4-for-5 with 3 home runs and 10 RBIs in the ballgame and beat the Braves 12-4. Now, I didn't buy the Braves TV package. I just didn't buy it. I didn't buy it. So I can't watch it. I live in Mississippi, therefore I'm not allowed to watch Braves, unless I buy something else. But, 10 RBIs. When's the last time that, you know, a guy in the majors had that many RBIs in a ball game? Jake Mangum played, went 1-for-4. He's sitting at batting 305 on the year. He was in the leadoff spot last night for Pittsburgh. 1-for-4, 2 runs scored. Let's see. Did he have a stolen base? No, did not have a stolen base, but scored a run. Connor Griffin out of the lineup, hurt again. Bless his heart. They said now 6 weeks. That's what I saw yesterday. It was 6 weeks for that deal on the non-throwing hand for Connor Griffin. Splint on it. Heals better without surgery, something like that, or heals without surgery. 6 weeks, though, they say if they can possibly make a get into the wild card or something like that, maybe he can get back for that. That's a tough deal. Tough deal. So big contract, bring him up. It just seems like every game he's played. Once he got his feet under him after a week or two, and I just remember the interview I saw with his dad, Kevin, he said, hey, look, he'll figure it out. You know, at every level, it's just a matter of time. He'll figure it out. And once he does, here we go. And that's what happened. Gave it a couple of weeks. He figured it out. He turned 20, and pew, here he goes. And it's been great, it seems like, every game since then. But the injury deal, one that kept him out a month, now another one. So I guess we'll have to wait till next year, see if he can, you know, stay healthy for a whole year. But the thing about Connor Griffin is he's not just electric. It's not just watching him hit, which he, you know, he's a walking 105 exit. It's not just that. Fields it. He can absolutely fly. I mean, I'm fully convinced that if Connor Griffin had chosen football and not baseball, he'd be a future like NFL tight end or something. Maybe even slim down play receiver. What's he weigh? 240? Can absolutely fly. He's something else now. Another thing that popped up today, and we didn't really cover it, but you should be aware. I guess you should be aware of this because it could be happening to you and me soon, coming to a school near you and me soon. I don't know. The first thing was yesterday, the Big 12 announced a partnership with Monster Energy Drinks. So they're sponsored by Monster Energy Drinks, and every school in the Big 12 gets $1 million. And then the league, you know, here come the corporate sponsors. But then today, this. University of Kansas football, Kansas Jayhawks football. It says here, add them to the growing list of schools that will use sponsorship patches. The Jayhawks have announced a multi-year sponsorship with Ripple, featuring XRP cryptocurrency branding on uniforms across its athletics programs. Cryptocurrency branding on the uniforms of all athletics programs, the University of Kansas. How about that? Well, I know that'll wrap it up. For Beaver, I'm Matt. All of us here on the show on this Wednesday, thanks for being here. We'll do it again tomorrow, same time, same place. 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
19: A poet I may not be, but I am in for Rich today and tomorrow. That's right, Dan Schwartzman, the Rich Eisen Show. Hour number three on this beautiful Wednesday here, at least in the Northeast. Nice weather, not too hot. Sun is shining. No threat of rain like the last couple of days. Nikola Jokic, one of the greatest big men in the history of basketball. He's done something the last 2 years which amazes me, and it's not the fact that he's had triple-doubles. It's the fact that even though a 6'11 dude has had triple-doubles and leads the NBA in assists, he has not won an MVP. It's called Jokic fatigue. Nothing against SGA. Amazing player, but come on. 6'11 dude, triple-double impact on his team. Can't win an MVP. Come on. We're taking for granted a 6'11 guy's averaging 11 assists a game. Come on. Ridiculous. So he has reaffirmed his desire to be a Denver Nugget for life. They drafted him in the second round. They helped develop him into one of the greatest players in the history of the game. But he is delaying signing a contract extension again until next summer. He wants to wait until next offseason. And if you are a businessman, it does, in fact, make a lot of sense. He's in a deal right now through the next season that will pay him 5 years, $276 million. That's the Supermax deal. There is a player option for that final year of $62 million or so. Now, Jokic, $62.8 million, which he can decline. But if he waits till next offseason, he can sign a historic 5-year, $359.5 million deal. 5 years, $359.5 million guaranteed dollars. I may not be good at math, but I understand that is right near $72 million dollars a season. 72 million. That is crazy money, but by the economics of the NBA, he is in fact worth it. It would be the largest contract in NBA history. And also, by the way, it could have a no trade clause. So here's the dilemma for Jokic. He is the greatest nugget. He has led this team to an NBA championship. The accolades are in. He's going to be a Hall of Famer. He should have like four MVP trophies in his cabinet, but he only has two. But Nikola Jokic is a man that it would be hard to see him play for another team, right? Like, I just don't know if I could see him in another jersey. But he's kind of taking a risk, I guess. Or is he? If Nikola Jokic goes down after 20 games with, God forbid, a terrible injury, Denver really still has to sign him, right? Could you sell to a Nuggets fan base, yeah, we're going to let our greatest player ever walk? Yeah, we're not going to pay him the 5 years, 300, and let's just call it. Let's give him a half a mil extra and call it 360 million. Yeah, we're not going to pay him that. We're not going to pay the greatest player in our franchise's history this contract he is entitled to because he qualifies for a supermax deal. You kind of have to give it to him one way or another, right? Like, you don't want fans, you don't want to lose the fans by saying, no, we're being cheap and we're not going to pay Nikola Jokic this money. So it kind of does make sense for him to wait till next offseason and then sign that massive contract and max out every single penny he can. And I read that if he does get that deal, his career earnings will be about $720 million. Good for him. Like, I don't begrudge somebody for making the money that they earn or deserve to make. And the way the NBA salary structures are with Supermax deals, it's all tied to league revenue. And if a Supermax deal entitles him to $72 million a year, then go do it. Get that money. I just think it makes sense. But this is why, if you're a Denver Nugget fan or you're in the front office of the Denver Nuggets, you do have to have a little concern. Whoever thought that they would see Giannis Antetokounmpo in another team's uniform outside of being a Milwaukee Buck? Did you ever in your mind envision that Antetokounmpo would not finish his career in Milwaukee? And I don't mean, by the way, going back there in a couple of years, okay? Like, if LeBron signs with Cleveland for one more year, it's okay, he goes back for 1 year. Finish his career as a Cavalier. It's not what I mean. What I mean is that he will have played his entire career with one team, the way that Kobe did, or the way that Derek Jeter did, or Mariano Rivera did. Even though Tom Brady won a Super Bowl at the Tampa Bay Buccaneers, it's still strange to have seen Tom Brady in a Buccaneers uniform, right? It was kind of weird. There's certain players, even Joe Montana with the Chiefs. There was success there. He went to an AFC championship game. Still kind of weird to see him outside of a 49ers uniform. Jerry Rice wearing a Seahawks helmet at the end of his career just didn't make sense. Like, Giannis Antetokounmpo, with what he did in Milwaukee, being the face not just of that franchise, but of that city, right? When you thought Milwaukee sports, who came to mind? It wasn't Christian Yelich. It was Giannis Antetokounmpo. Now he's in Miami. So while I sit here and tell you that there's no way I could ever envision Nikola Jokic ever playing for somebody outside of Denver, it's not unheard of. It's really not unheard of because Giannis did it, orchestrated his way out. And if the Denver Nuggets, who, by the way, are kind of in a similar situation that Milwaukee was a few years back, which is they had the success, they won the championship, and then it's like, how do you sustain this? We're getting older. How do we sustain this? Can we bring in a talent to where we don't have a drop-off? Like, they're going to be at a crossroads, right? They're there. Or if they're not, they're going to be next offseason. And if you're Jokic and you're not getting any younger and you still want to win because you've already tasted that ring, you may look around and say, yeah, you know what? I've already earned like $400 million. I've earned enough money. I do want to win one more time, and I'm looking around this roster and in this locker room, and I'm not sure I see a championship caliber team. I can sign elsewhere and sacrifice 100 mil or whatever it is, but it's still a boatload of money I'll make. Does he pull one of those deals like Giannis did? Which is, yeah, I can stay here and sign a massive deal, or do I want to go someplace else and see if I can win another ring before I call it a career? So it's not unheard of. I just don't think I can see Jokic wearing another jersey at this stage in his career. But, you know, the NBA put this salary structure in because of the fact they wanted top talent to stay in markets such as a Denver. Denver's not, look, it's a big city. I'm not sure I'd call Denver a big market club, right? Like, I don't think I'm going to say it's New York or L.A. or Chicago or a place like that. It's kind of that next tier. So the point is, you know, the reason the NBA did this with Supermax deals and allowing the team that has the player to be able to sign them to a bigger contract than if they go elsewhere was to try to make sure talent stayed in smaller markets. And I think for a large part it's worked. But even though they may sign a player for more money, it's not as if they're going to be in the poorhouse by signing with another team. You still make a lot of money. Sure, you're leaving millions upon millions on the table, but you're not starving. And you weigh, do I want to make more money or do I want to win another ring? So to me, this is kind of like the Denver Nuggets have been put on notice. This is them being put on notice. They're being told by Jokic, I want to be with you guys for the remainder of my career. This is where I want to be. And sure, I'll take your money. But he's also kind of hinting, make sure you get this roster to a spot where it's a no-brainer that next offseason, I'm not shopping myself or telling my agent privately it's time to find me a new home, the way Giannis did. And Milwaukee understood this, and they went out and made some moves. And I hate to tell you, the moves didn't exactly work out, right? Like, these moves didn't work out that they did to try to get themselves in a better position to not lose Giannis. They brought in some players. They freed up some money. They did some tricky stuff with the salary cap to try to make it work. It didn't work. They were no better. They brought in Miles Turner on a big deal thinking he could solidify them inside and maybe that would help Giannis, and it didn't work. And Giannis looked around when he had an opportunity and said, I don't have faith in this roster. I don't believe this roster is good enough. Why am I going to tie myself to this team for another 4 or 5 years when I think we're going in the wrong direction? And Jokic has 1 year to where he's going to examine this roster and say, is it good enough moving forward? Are the pieces in place? Are we in a good situation where if I give you 5 more years, which is the last 5 years of my playing days, that I'm going to be confident that we have a team good enough year in and year out in the Western Conference to challenge for a title because I want to win again? Or does he go to a place like the Lakers that would gladly take him, or any team really? How many teams need a big man? The Knicks would love to have a big man of that caliber. The Lakers, of course, he's kind of been rumored going there sometimes. So it's not unheard of to think of the fact that if Denver doesn't shape the roster up, he will say no to 5 years and $359.5 million, as crazy as that sounds. And next offseason will be very similar to this offseason, where a superstar player that seemed to be a lifer in their city ends up leaving. It happened with Giannis and Milwaukee. Could this be happening next year with Denver and Jokic? But these contracts are crazy. Chris Canty. Love Chris Canty. Always great stuff from Chris. He was asked the question about potentially Denver having to get this roster up the way that we're talking about right now to where Jokic is going to be happy to want to stick around past 1 more year. And does that include potentially making a move to try to bring in the guy who you could consider to be the best free agent out there? That, of course, being LeBron James. Here's Chris Canty on Unsportsmanlike talking about this.
12: The Denver Nuggets is absolutely intriguing when you consider the fact that Nikola Jokic is contract extension eligible and has been for a year and still has not signed said extension. The Nuggets have a clutch client in Peyton Watson, who they are at odds with when it comes to a contract extension. And then, of course, championship DNA within the organization. But you've also had upheaval over the last several years in the organization. We're a year removed from the head coach and the general manager both being ousted. So I do think, in a lot of regards, there has to be a lot of urgency for Josh Kroenke and the Denver Nuggets to make a pitch to LeBron James to get him to join their franchise, because they're a team that needs to desperately find a way to get back into the mix when it comes to Western Conference supremacy.
19: Is LeBron James the guy that potentially can do that? But here's the thing. We talked about LeBron James. He is a one-year rental. If LeBron goes to Denver and say they win it all, LeBron probably walks off into the sunset, and Denver is once again trying to find that other piece that Jokic can look at for the next 5 years, him and Murray and somebody else potentially, and say, this is the direction we want to go in, right? This is going to keep me here for 5 more years. LeBron is a rental for a year. Jokic is there for this year regardless. Does Denver have a shot? Steve Ashburner, NBA.com senior writer. We're going to talk a little NBA. Find out what he thinks when it comes to the LeBron sweepstakes. You got Philly. Got Miami. You got Cleveland. Is Denver potentially a landing spot for LeBron James? We got a lot to get into when it comes to the NBA. That is next. It is Dan Schwartzman. It is a beautiful Wednesday here. Absolutely gorgeous Wednesday. In for Rich Eisen right here on the Rich Eisen Show.
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19: 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Dan Schwartzman in for Rich on this Wednesday. I'll be in tomorrow as well. You can also catch it on the ESPN app and SiriusXM Channel 80. 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Nikola Jokic looks like he's going to put off that extension till next summer. 5 years, $360 million. Biggest contract in NBA history he would be entitled to. LeBron James, the decision probably coming at some point where he's going to play potentially his final year of basketball. Jaylen Brown goes to the Sixers. A lot to get into. Our buddy Steve Ashburner from NBA.com, senior writer, joining us. And Steve, let us start off with the Nikola Jokic situation. And while he has reaffirmed that he wants to spend his career there, Is there the right to be a little concerned as a Nuggets fan that he's putting off the extension, meaning if Denver struggles or the direction of that team seems to be going south, could Jokic be next year's Giannis Antetokounmpo, a legend for a team, getting his way and getting out?
5: Hi, Dan. Thanks for having me on. No, I understand that. And you'd say, well, the fewer years that you have a guy locked up, the more there is reason to be concerned. Obviously, if he can become an unrestricted free agent, you have no control at all. And then if he has a year or two, you know, that's when you see guys start to balk. And if he were locked in for long term, you know, then it's sort of like, well, where are you going? You know, and people can get over being upset with this or that. So I get that. I just think that given the nature of Jokic, it doesn't strike me as a blatant leverage type of move, you know, and a thing to hold the Nuggets' feet to the fire. But if it has that secondary effect, the primary being that he can make a lot more money by holding off. But if the Nuggets feel pressure, that's a good thing for Jokic, you know, because he's got limited shelf life in his career. And I think he, you know, he wants more than one championship ring. That's kind of what we saw with Giannis, that one is great and one is a heck of a lot more than none, but two's better than one, and more than two is even better still. So I think Jokic sort of gets the best of both worlds this way. He can qualify for a fatter deal, a fatter extension next year. And in the meantime, keeping your team builders a little nervous. The fans, you know, they're sort of collateral damage. But keeping your bosses on edge generally is a good thing if you're a player determined to win.
19: And, you know, you mentioned it, and Milwaukee had that pressure on them, and they tried to make some moves to enhance that roster to where Giannis could see the vision, right? Miles Turner was brought in. They didn't work, though. The moves didn't work in the sense of making them a better team, and it didn't work because it didn't give him that confidence that they were going in the right direction, and here we are. He's in Miami. What types of moves do you think Denver has to make over this next year to put them in a position where they're not going to be the Milwaukee Bucks?
5: Well, I think, you can never have too much shooting. You know, Jamal Murray, he was an all-star finally this past year, but I don't think that he has shown, you know, that he's capable on a consistent basis of carrying the load if Jokic is, you know, having an off night. You know, they need somebody to emerge. They've got money committed, though, to, you know, Christian Brown and now Peyton Watson. You know, a lot of their improvement is going to have to come from within and those guys developing and flourishing. So, yeah, it's not easy to tweak around the edges. You mentioned Giannis, as I had mentioned Giannis, and, you know, I look at it and say, well, is Giannis going to be better off if he goes to Miami and he doesn't get another ring? Or would he have been better off had he stayed and become the Dirk Nowitzki of Milwaukee, where you're a one-team guy, you win one championship, but you bust a gut to get there. You know, you had sort of an extended post-title segment to your career. You helped usher in Luka Doncic, and the statue for Dirk went up, I think, before the ink was dry on his sign off. So, you know, if Giannis goes and they don't win, is that better? Will a championship with the Heat mean as much as the one in Milwaukee? I mean, these are all his decisions. My personal view on this sort of thing, and it applies to LeBron, that if a guy gives you 10 years or more and he brings a title to your team, he sort of gets to do what he wants at that point. Yeah. I like the one team guys. I like the Tim Duncans and Kobe Bryants. And of course that was easy because not that the work was easy, but certainly them staying because they got multiple championships right where they were. They didn't have to change zip codes. So, but I just look at somebody like Giannis and I guess that would apply to Jokic as well, that if you were to need to go somewhere, if you tried to turn the screws on the Nuggets front office, would he be a happier guy? He seems to play mostly for the joy of playing and the money, and he likes being in Denver. So, you know, okay, you're going to start to change that to live up to other people's expectations when you already have your ring, you have your MVPs. It's hard to say. I just, so many of these guys are so different. I think when Giannis's case, there should have been a little more acknowledgement on his part that he had fingerprints on a lot of those moves. You know, he wanted changes in that team. He was good with Damian Lillard coming in at the expense of the beloved Drew Holiday and the whole coaching changes from Budenholzer to Griffin to Rivers. You know, that had Giannis involved, certainly signing off on things. So when you're like, well, they're not keeping the winner going around me, they did things at your behest, or certainly, you know, with your full awareness. And if it doesn't work out, it feels like to me the player ought to absorb some of that as well.
19: Steve Ashburner, NBA.com senior writer, joining us here on the Rich Eisen Show. Dan Schwartzman in for Rich on this Wednesday. LeBron is probably going to play, well, he's probably one and done, but he still has a lot left in the tank and can help a team. It seems Philly, Miami, Cleveland, we've heard Golden State. Some believe Denver might be an option if he can go there and help them win another championship. Ultimately, is there a front runner for where LeBron may end up?
5: It's hard for me to guess him. You know, and don't sell my friends in Minnesota short either. You know, the Timberwolves are convinced they're the best fit for him. You know, I think we just start to handicap this thing and look at, you know, you have to balance. Does he want to be seen as ring chasing? You know, well, maybe not. I mean, but we haven't heard this from him or not. But I mean, you think, well, maybe if he could go and boost the team that hasn't won or doesn't seem like a favorite. You know, if he were to jump on board the San Antonio Spurs, for example, or even the Knicks, it's sort of like, well, it's hard to gain in that situation. If they won or got to the finals without you, then anything less becomes slippage and you know, a detriment. I think the East is a better situation for LeBron just because the West is so deep. So if he were to go to a Denver or a Minnesota, is that going to put them over the top against San Antonio and Oklahoma City? You know, I don't know. That's a heavier lift as I see it. Whereas in the East, you know, my personal, and I guess it's a sentimental favorite, if he could go to Cleveland, he could serve both needs. They're a contending type of team, certainly in the East. They're the team that, you know, he made his bones with and delivered a championship to. And if he could go back there and get them to a finals again, you know, there might be some Cleveland people that say, well, we want to show we can do it without LeBron. We've never done it without LeBron. Well, that's fine, but do you want to go to the finals or not? That to me would be where he could serve both needs. He would have that sentimental, you know, last hurrah. And I'm not convinced that he's not going to play beyond this coming season, but you know, if that were the case, he'd have that farewell tour and he'd be with a pretty terrific team that he could slip in, I think, pretty easily into their lineup. And, you know, they could have good things. It's just, does he see the ceiling for the Cavaliers now? You know, if James Harden and Donovan Mitchell are there as heavy ball usage guys.
19: Steve, while we're on the Cavaliers, they give Donovan Mitchell a big extension. He is the man there. Is he a guy, in your mind, capable? He's a great player, you know, but Carmelo's a great player, and he never won a championship. Is Donovan Mitchell, in your eyes, capable of being the best player on a championship team?
5: I would say yes. I mean, we haven't seen it, and we've seen, you know, some failings and injuries and absences and stuff like that. But I think so. I mean, I see leadership in him. By and large, I see accountability in Donovan Mitchell. You know, he's not scapegoating, you know, a lot. Yeah, I think he's got that there, and I think this commitment solidifying things. He's still got the value to justify this contract extension. Yeah, and if he had, you know, we just talked about LeBron. I mean, if LeBron came in there and, you know, could boost that group, I think Donovan Mitchell would flourish beyond what he has already. I like Donovan Mitchell. I like their bigs. I've not been a huge James Harden fan, though I do grant him that he has adapted his game to both different situations and his advancing years. On the other hand, at playoff time,

0: Well, to me, that would all swing on Joel Embiid. You know, being available, staying healthy, getting in shape, and those things aren't unrelated. I mean, you know, take them in the other order. Getting in shape, you know, keeps you from injuries. That keeps you available. I don't know that we've ever seen Embiid in, you know, perfect shape, ideal shape. And now he's a little older, and that's harder to do. He's got his habits. His body has changed. You know, to me, the biggest value of LeBron coming in there, he would be a natural for the power forward spot in Philadelphia. And when you put him with Jaylen Brown, Tyrese Maxey, and Vijay Edgecombe, I mean, that's you got something. But that middle with Embiid still is going to dictate, I think, what the Sixers do. He's eating up so much of their salary cap, and you just can't sort of nudge that to the side and win in spite of him. He has to be a vital player, and that means he has to be available. But to me, if LeBron came in, it's sort of, would he want to? I get this, but could he inspire Embiid to take better care of himself? You know, and that would start, obviously, even before training.
1: That's a great question.
0: Lend him his trainers and do whatever else it takes to get him a little bit on more of a LeBron James regimen than whatever it is Joel Embiid has been doing in terms of his body.
1: The Joel Embiid regimen doesn't seem to be working so well. Steve, prediction market, I'm going to tell you right now, I do think it's Cleveland, the sentimental fact, and they're really good team, by the way. Maybe a LeBron James away from winning another championship. Prediction market, Steve, if push comes to shove and you have to make a decision, where do you think he's playing next year?
0: Well, I'm going to say Cleveland, although, you know, Philadelphia sort of is reared up now because Bob Myers sort of went out there on the record with Rich Paul and, you know, gave a real sales pitch. And we could all be wrong. It all could be misdirection because he wants to go and hang out with Draymond and Steph Curry in Golden State. But I would say Cleveland, Philadelphia, Golden State in that order.
1: Well, we're going to see shortly, hopefully, where LeBron James will be playing ball next season. Steve Ashburner, NBA.com senior writer. Steve, appreciate the time as always.
0: You're welcome, Dan.
1: Awesome stuff. That's the big question. Where's LeBron going to go? Listen, he's going to help any team he goes to. Cleveland makes the most sense in terms of going home that final time. And by the way, they're a really good team. Philly just might be too much of a problem. You know, Embiid's a great player, but he's never available, so that's a problem. If Embiid has, God forbid, another injury and misses significant time, is LeBron and Jaylen Brown good enough to win for you? Probably not. But if Embiid can stay healthy and gets on some sort of LeBron James health regimen and can play 70 games and stay healthy for the playoffs, then yeah, I mean, that's a pretty good roster. Potentially could win something. Real quick, the Donovan Mitchell question that I asked Steve, is he a guy that can be the best player on a championship team? Just big stats and being a great basketball player doesn't do that. And I'm going to throw out the name Jalen Brunson, okay? Brunson is obviously a heck of a scorer, a heck of a basketball player. Very few people get max out of their body the way that Jalen Brunson does. But Brunson also has this instinct, right? Like, he doesn't want to go down without a fight. Like, he's going to give it all and willingly put that team on his back. Like, he wants to do that. He wants to be the guy. And that's a mentality that kind of enhances who he is as a player. And that's the kind of mentality that I think you have to be the best player on a championship team. And you saw it this year at the Knicks. He had help. Cat was great. Karl Anthony Towns is great. OG was great, you know, Bridges showed up when they needed, blah, blah, blah. But in the end, it's Brunson who came through and put that team on his back. Can Mitchell do that? We haven't seen that yet. It seems he has the ability to do so and step it up a notch, but we haven't seen it yet. A LeBron James probably would work wonders for Mitchell in terms of his development, not as a player, but the mental aspect of being the guy on a good team. A championship caliber team now that he has signed that massive Supermax contract. Time will tell. But if I'm running a prediction market, which I'm not, I would say Cleveland makes the most sense. Jaylen Brown on paper, what a great move for the Sixers, Paul George draft picks, to get a guy of his stature scoring 29 points a game. But underneath this all, are the Sixers a better team, and is

0: Boston a better team without Jaylen Brown, even though you're taking a bunch of points off of their ledger? We're going to attack that question next. Dan Schwartzman on a Wednesday in for Rich. 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
0: 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Jaylen Brown this offseason moving from the Celtics to the Sixers. And by the way, coming off his best year, finishing, what, sixth in the MVP voting, averaging about 29 points a game. Big numbers. And when you think about the Celtics over the last, what, decade or so, you think Jason Tatum and Jaylen Brown. And that, of course, is now over. Tatum has talked about it's going to be kind of weird next season not having Jaylen Brown co-starring next to him. The trade became official this week with the Sixers. Paul George, 2 first-round picks, 2 second-round selections as well. And, you know, it's just, you kind of wonder why this was done. Was there some sort of a behind-the-scenes beef between Tatum and Brown and maybe a power struggle of sorts? Did they have to trade Brown? Why? You know, they were successful, Tatum and Brown being the duo kind of leading that organization. Like, Tatum went down with the injury. He missed significant time. But it didn't seem that there was anything that would make you think that a divorce had to happen. Or did they just make this move because they wanted to shake things up? Did they make this move because Brad Stevens thinks he's more clever than everybody else and somehow this move's going to pay out? You know, there's not a lot of Paul George fans out there anymore. I mean, I think people look at Paul George as being near the tail end of his career. Are two first-round picks on a pretty good team and 2 second-round picks going to make that much of a difference? Is that going to put you over the top in kind of rebuilding? Not so sure. But I do think there's got to be something behind the scenes between Tatum and Brown that kind of facilitated this. And Evan Cohen from Unsportsmanlike kind of talked about Jason Tatum and the power that he had in terms of this deal going through or not going through. Take a listen.
21: It is more his team now than it has been at any point during his tenure as a Boston Celtic. If you think about some of the players he's played with, right? Jaylen Brown, Kyrie Irving, Gordon Hayward, Al Horford, Marcus Smart, not an all-time player, but an all-time Celtic fan favorite. It is more Jason Tatum's team today than it ever has been. So if they're fed up with Jaylen Brown, could Jason Tatum have stopped it? You're damn right he could have.
0: Absolutely agree with Evan there. If Jason Tatum, the NBA players have the most power in terms of dictating demands than I think any other league. Now, maybe a quarterback has more power because it's the most important position in sports. But very few leagues allow the star player to, in essence, make decisions, right? A star player will get a head coach fired or hired. A star player will have some sort of a say in dictating the supporting cast around him. If Jason Tatum and Jaylen Brown had kumbaya between them, I don't think this deal happens. Clearly, there was a reason why this happened, and Jason Tatum is the guy that stays, and Jaylen Brown's the guy that goes. Now, Brown kind of rubbed me wrong when he talked about, despite this being, you know, not a successful season for the Celtics. They didn't win anything. He talked about it being like his best year, right? Like the most fun he's had or something. That's kind of a telling quote in itself. Because he had the spotlight to himself for a while until Tatum came back, and came back earlier than people had expected. So is there something there? Absolutely there's something there. And could they have gotten something better than Paul George in draft picks? Or do they know something that the other teams don't know? Who knows a player better than anybody else, the team that he's on? Because they see what he does, work ethic-wise, off the court. They seem to understand more what a player is made of and not made of, right? Because they see it every day in and out of the facility. And you don't find guys like Jaylen Brown being a dime a dozen type of NBA player. No, he's a special player. And really, until recently, you never thought that the Celtics would sour on Jaylen Brown. It made really very little sense. And, you know, for Brad Stevens, this is going to be a stamp on his legacy, positive or negative. If this trade backfires, and a lot of times when teams trade a superstar player, it does backfire because it's hard to replace that talent. You don't just go out there and, you know, to the supermarket and pick Jaylen Brown off the shelf. It doesn't happen. They're not there. Players of that caliber just aren't there. You don't get lucky in a draft that many times where you get a guy like Jaylen Brown, a superstar player, 29 points. And I've seen quotes attributed to NBA, team officials that remain unnamed that say he'd be like the sixth option. That's how we view him on a team. Come on, man. Six options aren't scoring 28.7 points a game. Come on. He can impact the game. Maybe he's not a true number one. Okay, fine. The true number one in the Celtics, of course, has been Jason Tatum, but let's not try to downplay the ability of Jaylen Brown. Right. They went to NBA finals twice. They won a championship with Jaylen Brown there. I just think, it's ridiculous to try to downgrade his impact on a team. Look, I give the Sixers a lot of credit. Like, you got to go out there when there's a talented player that's obviously available and the price is right. And that price to me is really good for Philly. Paul George in 2 firsts and 2 seconds, you make that move. You don't not make that move and then try to explain it away later as to why you wouldn't make a trade like that. On paper, it's a fairly lopsided deal to say the least, right? When you first heard Jaylen Brown got traded to the Sixers and this is what the Sixers shipped back in return, you probably thought, oh my goodness, the Sixers ripped off the Celtics. These are rivals, by the way. That's all they gave up for Jaylen Brown? That's probably what your first reaction was. You didn't delve deeper into the move to try to figure out why this was done. You just looked at it on paper and said, no question the Sixers got the better of the deal. This was a deal they had to make, and they made it. I give the Sixers a ton of credit. They're trying to keep this, you know, this time frame of success they've had recently going. They want to kind of keep the party going. They had those really lean years where they were clearly losing on purpose and trusting the process, as they called it. And it was embarrassing. They got high draft picks. You know, they end up with Ben Simmons, Joel Embiid, because they were tanking games. And they had a season where they won like 10 games. I mean, it was an absolute joke. I was in Philly at that time, and it was a joke. It was sad. And you'd go to a game, and there'd be nobody in the stands, because why are you going to pay to watch a team actively trying to lose? Which is what they were doing. And they weren't hiding that. Trust the process. Well, people trusted the process and they won 50 some odd games and they were obviously competitive, but they never won a championship. And now you're just like, okay, we went through the years with, you know, they had the Jimmy Butler team. They had, a couple other players they brought in that they thought would be difference makers and keep them where they are and put them over the top, and it never worked out. They've tried to pair people with Embiid. It hasn't really worked out. And this is their latest effort to try to pair somebody with Embiid to put him on a footing where in an Eastern Conference that I do think is wide open, even though the champion Knicks are from the East. You know, on paper, the Sixers with Jaylen Brown and Joel Embiid, and if they get LeBron, are as good as anybody. They're as good as the Celtics. They're as good as the Knicks, the Cavaliers, the Pacers, right? They're right up there. It's wide open, more so than the West. You want to compete against the Spurs and teams like that? Probably not. OKC. Time will tell, but what happened in Boston for Jaylen Brown to now be a member of the Sixers? Want to thank James Steele and Nick Carty. Amazing job by those two on the other side of the glass. It's been a lot of fun, obviously, filling in for Rich. I will be back in this seat again tomorrow. Coming up, Freddie and Harry up next here on ESPN Radio. Dan Schwartzman in for the Rich Eisen Show. Have a great rest of your afternoon.
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0: It is the 8th day of July. Almost said June and put you back a month. That'll put you a month back with football, but it is July, the 8th day of July. It is Wednesday. We're going to give you a Whims winner maybe today. It won't be a World Cup pick. Who knows? 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We'll have Jake Thompson coming in at 3:30 on 3 Sports Talk and Ole Miss football. Heath Hinton on Southern Miss football at 5:15. Coming up next segment, defensive line coach for Mississippi State, Ty Warren, will join us here on set. He is here as he's kind enough to give us some time. Chris Thigpen, head football coach at Terry, will stop by at some point. Ryan Ernest, Laurel, Justin Hunter, Brandon, Brad Logan will swing in. So it'll be a lot of people swinging in today here in day 2. Beeve, I know we've already spoken. I hope your air conditioner is better than this place because I don't think it's working here.
1: Uh-oh. That's no good. Yeah, this one's nice. Nice and cool over here.
0: So after the charades today, has the office cleared out?
1: Yes. Yes. Let's see. The only people, I think the boss, our girl up front, me and Stan, we're the only ones left.
0: So we're back to normal.
1: Yeah. It's like a Friday.
0: Like a Friday. Any soccer takes before I get into notes?
1: No. I told you with that loss Monday night, I'm out. I'm told, you know, how fantastic the remaining matchups are. Nope, not for me.
0: Not for you. And did you eat Chipotle for lunch?
1: I didn't.
0: Yeah, I didn't either, and I don't think I will. All right, let's get into some notes here. Of course, if you text us, Beeve will get caught up on those as we move through the show. Boise State, Spencer Danielson, head football coach, tells Pete Nakos they play Oregon week 1 this year. They almost beat Oregon a couple of years ago, and maybe it was last year. No, it was 2 years ago when Oregon ended up being the number 1 team going into the college football playoff. Oregon had to come back and win. That's always been a big game between those two. He said you're always going to have one of those games that is outside your weight class, but you, he said, you know what? He said you don't have to beat them 10 times. You have to find a way to beat them once as Boise State takes on Oregon. That'll be one of the better games, kind of a under-the-radar game in week 1 between because there's so many big matchups week 1 between Boise State and Oregon week 1. Kansas, the Jayhawks have announced a multi-year sponsorship with Ripple, a crypto company. Now, of course, Kansas would go out and find a crypto company to the moon, featuring XRP cryptocurrency branding on uniforms across its athletic program. I don't know what they are getting out of this. But again, the crypto market, somewhat shaky, of course, has been for a number of years. But nonetheless, Kansas has a multi-year deal sponsorship with Ripple. Maybe Beeve can work on getting us a crypto sponsorship. Brett McMurphy, as Big 12 Media Days continues, Iowa State's Jimmy Rogers, the new head football coach at Iowa State, and he's got his work cut out for him because Iowa State was gutted in the transfer portal when their head football coach left for Penn State. Most of the important pieces of Iowa State left and went to Penn State. Jimmy Rogers, the new head football coach, whose team has zero returning offensive and defensive starters. And look, that's rare. And even in the transfer portal days in college football, basketball, we see it, you know, not fairly often, but it's there. But football, it's very rare. Quote, there's a lot of curiosity about our roster, but I'm very confident in the players we've been able to bring in will be very competitive. And, of course, that's what coaches are going to say. They don't really know what they have. I mean, they went through spring practice. They're seeing them in summer workouts, but you're still learning your team. What a dynamic. Arizona's Arizona Wildcat head football coach Brent Brennan on quarterback Noah Fifita. Now, you know, we've heard Fifita's name over the last couple of years. He's a high-end quarterback, high motor, good quarterback. He kind of gets lost in the shuffle with a lot of these other quarterbacks that are out there this year, especially when you look across the SEC and the Big Ten, a couple in the ACC, a couple in the Big 12. But on Fifita, he says, quote, he's definitely a Heisman. He has a Heisman resume. He is the best story in college football. He is this rare human being that chooses the right things every day. He not only kicks ass on Saturday, he does it every single day of the week. So he'll be, you know, a big piece. And, you know, Arizona's not going to get a lot of fanfare when you start talking about, you know, what's going on in college football. And, you know, if we go back and look at this guy, if you're not even familiar with this guy, and I wouldn't blame you if you weren't, because not a lot of people watch Arizona football unless you're, you know, staying up late. And, you know, Arizona last year averaged 32 points a game. They gave up right at 19 a game. They went 9-4. And, you know, in their losses, they got blanketed by Iowa State, 39-14. Lost a 6-point ball game to BYU. They lost a 3-point ball game to Houston. And they lost a touchdown ball game to SMU in the bowl game. That was on the 2nd of January. So they went 9-4, 9-3 in the regular season. They were 6-1 at home, 3-3 on the road. A very quiet 9-3 last year for them. And this is a team that will be in the mix in the Big 12. But if you go to Fifita, the quarterback, and look at kind of his numbers from last year, he'll be a senior this year. 3,228 yards passing, 29 touchdowns, 6 interceptions. You know, he's a guy that can run it a little bit. 114 carries last year, 216 yards, 3 touchdowns on the season. So, you know, he's a guy that's kind of going to fly under the radar because there's a lot of quarterbacks that are really, really good. Staying with the Big 12, nearly 30,000 more fans than the year prior, says Texas Tech, the Big 12, as they Brett Yormark continue to, you know, push their program out there this week. Push their brand out this week. The Big 12 was, quote, the deepest and most competitive conference last year. And look, that's debatable. I mean, I get where you can look at them in that light. But Yormark says also mentions last year's Big 12 title game drew more than 85,000 fans, the largest crowd of any conference title game. So that, again, is a big thing for the Big 12. You put 85,000 in a building for a championship game. And that's really big. Also, Brett Yormark and Texas Tech executives recently met, courtesy of Ross Dellinger, at a Fort Worth steakhouse to bury the Brendan Sorsby hatchet. Quote, a tough, in quotes, reconciliation process remains ongoing. Meanwhile, the Sorsby saga continues. The NCAA, by the way, has sent Cincinnati a letter of inquiry. So Cincinnati finally getting looked at in all of this Brendan Sorsby stuff that is out there. Also, we'll get into a little bit of the CSC. They released an updated report on NIL deals and how much money they have as well. Jake Thompson will join us in 20 minutes. We'll talk Ole Miss sports coming up here. We're expected to be joined by Ty Warren. He is the new defensive line coach at Mississippi State. We are brought to you by Mississippi Sports Medicine, online at MississippiSportsMedicine.com. And, of course, you can find them on Facebook as well. Welcome in. It's Wednesday. Back in a bit.
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0: Taking you through your Wednesday, it is the Afternoon Drive, brought to you by Renco Transmission, 1460 Old Brandon Road in Flowood, 53-plus years, foreign domestic transmission repair. We're at the Mississippi Association of Coaches. We're efforting Ty Warren, defensive line coach, Mississippi State. He is all around here. We'll see if we can pull him in here in just a bit. If you see him and find him, yeah, if we can grab him, we'll go ahead and see if we can get him on here. We'll get into some SEC freshmen to watch in 2026. You've also got new names. Thank you, sir. Appreciate you. Got new names that's going to be coming in as far as, you know, new players and new this, new that. And we'll get into some of those players as we move, through the show. We'll have Jake Thompson coming in here at 3:30. Also, Heath Hinton at 5:15. And, of course, a lot of other guests here as it is the who's who of what's going on here in high school football and things here in the state of Mississippi. All right, right now we're going to shift gears, and we'll do a little check here. Let's see, Coach, I got you over there?
1: Yeah, you got me here, Coach.
0: We got Ty Warren. He's the new defensive line coach for Mississippi State. He's kind enough to give us some time on a very quick schedule. And, Coach, welcome in. How you doing?
1: I'm doing awesome, man. How about yourself?
0: Man, we're doing great. Talk a little bit about this conference before we get into Mississippi State. Obviously, you're a keynote speaker here today, and you know a lot of these coaches. Just the importance of a conference like this.
1: Yeah, I mean, obviously, it's a gauntlet. You know, we got a bunch of guys here ahead of us here this year. You know, every game counts, you know, in the SEC. Very few people come out unscathed, you know. We're just trying to come out less unscathed. And so that's what we're trying to prepare for and get these guys ready for that and just kind of really just spend a lot of time developing our depth.
0: You know, you played, I believe, at Texas A&M, also first-round pick in the National Football League draft, had a stellar career in the NFL. What made Mississippi State right for you? I know you were at Rice. Now you're under with Jeff Lebby, Zach Arnett, just to come to Starkville this year.
1: Yeah, I think, most of my career, you know, especially like having young kids and stuff like that, I've had the luxury of kind of staying close to home. It didn't start out that way. You know, I was in Detroit by myself while the family was back in Texas doing COVID and stuff like that. And then I kind of worked my way back, started out in Birmingham with the USFL, then with the Saints in 22, the XFL in Arlington. And then made my way to Nacogdoches and just kind of found my way in Houston last year, which was important because my daughter had graduated in 25. She graduated early and she plays volleyball at Baylor and stuff like that. So our three oldest plays sports and stuff like that. And then we got a fourth oldest that's coming up now that's being recruited. So most of my moves early on just kind of worked out to where I was able to kind of stay closer to home kind of later on. And then after that 25 daughter graduated, my wife and I, we were both open to whatever at that point, you know, in terms of location and geographics. And so, so now, you know, coming to Mississippi State, you know, when you think about the lineage of the great defensive lineman that's come through here, you know, I get that call and I'm like, man, what a great opportunity, somebody that can, you know, try to, you know, generate some change there.
0: Sure.
1: You know, I know those guys hadn't looked like they've looked in the past. And, you know, I don't know if we ever get those uniform groups of guys like you used to have just because of what kind of sports is right now today.
0: Sure.
1: But I think you can develop guys into that, you know. And so, a part of my big deal is I'm real big on development. I've been around great developers. I take a lot of pride in it. I have a plan for these guys. I know how to generate a plan for these guys just based off evaluation and things of that nature. And so I try to do a good job of that, you know, and try to keep guys around me that I can, you know, that's a soundboard that can give me some sound information about what I'm seeing, so I'm not second-guessing what I'm seeing, you know, so I can create those plans for those guys individually.
0: Having a conversation with Coach Ty Warren. He's the defensive line coach for Mississippi State, Wednesday edition of the program. Coach, you know this because you played at Texas A&M, I believe, early 2002, 2003, back in the old Big 12 days, right? So before A&M came over, of course, in the NFL.
1: Yeah.
0: Football has changed a lot from playing inside the hashes to outside the hashes. How has that changed how you look look what you look for defensive linemen? Obviously, you need run stoppers, you need gap stoppers, yeah. but you need guys that can rush the quarterback. What do you look for, you know, across the defensive line?
1: Yeah, I mean, ideally, you like guys that can do both and do it at a high clip. You know, back in the day, you know, even when I played, you know, those guys that were, you know, great run stoppers, I was deemed to be one of those guys back in the day. And, you know, we were, you know, the first to hit the field. Now, because of what it's become, you better be able to do both. Or those guys are more situational than they ever were, you know. You know, you got to be able to put guys out there on the field that you feel comfortable with not getting gassed in tempo, you know. And so everybody, if tempo is not their main thing they do, they have some form of tempo.
0: Right.
1: And so those guys got to be able to last out there and not get gassed and be able to recall anything that's called there during the game and stuff like that. So I think really what's changed there is the type of player there that you want out there on the field during those times.
0: Coach, everywhere looking at your resume that you've been, obviously a great player, but the coaching-wise, I mean, your defensive line units, you know, the front line there, the front seven, has always been really good. Now with Zach Arnett back, that experience, your experience, what do you guys expect to see out of this defense from Mississippi State this year?
1: Yeah, I think any type of success that's had on any level, man, it's always a marriage. You know, it's always a perfect marriage of individuals who believe the same thing and attacking it the same way. And so I've never worked with Arnett. He's a high burn, high energy guy. He wants to be aggressive. He wants to attack. He wants to dictate, you know, and that's kind of been his deal, if you know him. And so, you know, most of my spring was just trying to understand things as he understands it, you know. And you know, even being where I've been, I've approached every opportunity that I've had to work with guys the same. I go into every situation like I don't know shit.
0: Right.
1: You know, and the reason I'm like that is because it really don't matter what I know until I understand what they know. And that's the most important thing, is that I understand it how they understand it, and then I can teach it the way they want to be taught. And so that's kind of my approach. That's what my approach has been. I got a great understanding of what he wants and how he wants to get it done. And so I've kind of hit the ground running here this summer in phase three of all of this. Because, you know, looking at winter workouts is phase one, spring is phase two, summer workouts is phase three, and then we'll roll into phase four, which is training camp, and hit the ground running with all that information and that data that's being gathered.
0: A couple more minutes here with Ty Warren, defensive line coach, Mississippi State. We appreciate your time today. Recruiting-wise, the state of Mississippi, you know, a lot of great talent here in the state.
1: Yes.
0: I know you've recruited this state. Talk a little bit about, you know, recruiting this state.
1: Yeah, man, I think, you know, no matter where you are these days, man, you know, recruiting is high level. You know, I think, you know, I was talking to some guys here some days ago just about recruiting. And you know, one thing about it, I think the luxury that you once had, here in the state of Mississippi is that, you know, you were able to keep these guys right in the state, and it was kind of a honey hole, and you didn't have many guys crossing the state line to come poach out of the state. And now, because of what college sports has become, I've seen more of that, especially this past couple years.
0: Yeah.
1: I'm able to see it firsthand right now, whereas, man, it's about as aggressive as it's ever been when you're talking about guys crossing the state line. I ain't talking about neighboring states. I'm talking about Colorado,
0: yeah,
1: California, you know what I mean?
0: Sure.
1: Like, you know, Ohio State, you know, like, those guys, you didn't see those guys coming down in this state,
0: right,
1: before, you know, college football became what it's become. So I think, you know, with that, it's that aspect of it. And then it's always a relationship aspect where, you know, you got to continue to build a relationship with these guys. And, you know, even if some of these guys make the choice to go outside this state and go play their college football, you still want to build those relationships, because if they find out that they've made the wrong mistake, then they find their way back to you. And so it's never in vain, you know. You just like to be able to get those guys first out the gate. And, you know, and listen, you know, it's the market, you know, for that. I don't really get into the money part of it, but, like, you got the Texas Techs of the world, you know, that's, like, if I could say this, really, those are guys out there setting the market, you know what I mean?
0: Sure.
1: You know, those guys, they overpay because they can, and it just kind of makes it difficult for everybody else, you know, to kind of stay in the game. Or even, like, really build a true relationship with a kid, especially if they've been held, you know, hostage by a number or a gesture, you know, that you can't compete with, you know, or you know nothing of, you know what I mean? So it's just, it's you know, it's a lot of variables, man, that goes into it. But I just use, you know, that school as an example, not to bash them.
0: Sure.
1: Or it's no indictment on them. I mean, they're able to do what most people can't do, and it's good for them. But, you know, when you talk about the college recruiting and just kind of what it's become, I mean, the waters are really waking, you know, right here in Mississippi, where, you know, you got guys crossing the state line that never really done it before.
0: Ty Warren, he's the defensive line coach, Mississippi State. Coach, we appreciate you taking some time today. Thank you so much.
1: Yep, no problem, man. Thank you for having me.
0: We got to take a timeout. Jake Thompson will join us in just a bit on 3 Sports. We're brought to you by Ameristar Casino. Back in a bit.
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0: Appreciate Ty Warren, defensive line coach, Mississippi State, jumping in with us here at the Mississippi Association of Coaches Clinic, 26-27, the official kickoff of high school sports and athletics and academics here in the state of Mississippi. Jake Thompson on 3 Sports, kind enough to give us some time. Ole Miss Spirit covers Ole Miss and the SEC. Jake, welcome in. How are you?
1: I'm doing good, Jake. How are you doing?
0: Man, we're doing great, doing great. It's talking season. It's media day season. We'll have, of course, the Big 12 going on right now. We have the SEC coming up here in a few weeks. Kind of, you know, I know we've talked a lot about Ole Miss, but, you know, from a media day and I call it the rubber chicken circuit, what are the talking points with Ole Miss? We had Harry Harrison on with us yesterday, and we kind of went back through last year and the excitement and kind of what he expects. What's kind of the buzz right now around Ole Miss football? I mean, obviously there's Trinidad Chambliss some more, but just kind of the top 1, 2s, and 3s.
1: Yeah, I think obviously the big focal point is Pete's first full season as head coach. You know, everybody saw what he did as head coach for those final 3 games in the playoffs, 2-1, and you can argue he was a completed pass away from playing four games in the playoffs and for a national title. And what he was able to do with the roster, what he retained, and what he and how he did in the transfer portal, I think that's all kind of part of the same, you know, sub 1, 2, 3 of the main thing is him and what will this Ole Miss team be like with the expectations of coming off a college football playoff semifinal, and you know, is the hype warranted, I guess, so to speak, which, you know, that'll be one of the major things and has been. And of course, number 2, as I learned quickly down at the Manning camp that day, was it's still going to be

0: being the head coach, maybe a little bit of just Trinidad and Lacey and some and so forth, but then it's just going to be their thoughts on Kiffin and LSU before Kiffin, and they have their turn the following day, you know, on the final day of it. So I think that those are kind of your top two topics heading into July and August.
1: You know, obviously we talk about, we're visiting with Jake Thompson on 3 Sports, the Ole Miss Spirit Wednesday edition of the program. We talk a lot about Trinidad, and rightfully so, Heisman aspirations, you know, depending on who you look at, 1, 2, 3, as far as the nation's top quarterback. You mentioned Kiwan Lacey, 1,600-yard rusher last year, tons of touchdowns. What's the curtain call for him? What does this year look like for him?
0: Yeah, you know, obviously video game guy, big night, big day for him tomorrow. The game comes out where he's, you know, the first Ole Miss athlete. So obviously, you know, he's getting a lot of attention and a lot of praise, and all the preseason summer accolades and All-American list have him right up there, first team running back, you know, really with, you know, Missouri's Ahmad Hardy, who, you know, obviously we all hope he makes a you know, recovery and is able to play this year and get past that unfortunate incident for him, because Lacey and Hardy are really kind of the two guys, not just in the SEC, but a lot of national praise of being maybe two of the top backs in the country. So it's, you know, for Lacey, I think it's, can he do that again? And I think the answer is yes on paper, because this offense really is not changing. You've got John David Baker coming in, who coached with Weiss under Kiffin, you know, as we've all talked about ad nauseum since Baker came in January. So I think the potential in the offense is there for Lacey to shine. And then you've got Trinidad, who's going to have a year of comfortability in the system and playbook to help with that. And so I would not be shocked if Lacey is a contender for a lot of individual awards and has the same year, if not a better year. Because I also think, too, they've got depth in the room, at least on paper, with guys that can give Lacey a spell and kind of help with that, you know, that load management phrase we all like to use now in sports, and have a more rested Lacey if there is a postseason run of significance for Ole Miss to make. So I think this year is a big one for him.
1: Jake Thompson on your radio talking Ole Miss football, Wednesday edition of the program. Last year, you know, the bodies, you know, against Miami, I think that was kind of the thing, you know, not quite enough bodies up front. Offensive line, defensive line, Miami was just a bigger team. Obviously, Ole Miss had a chance to win that ball game, hit that field goal to hit the upright or hit the crossbar, and that game may have turned out a little differently there at the end. But what does those two units look like? Because Ole Miss, like everybody in the SEC, is going to get in that meat grinder in October. You mentioned that LSU game. We went through the Ole Miss schedule yesterday. And, you know, while the LSU game is the, you know, kind of the bullseye on the dartboard, there's Florida, there's Georgia, there's Texas. What do those two units look to be shaping up like as they head towards fall camp, O-line, D-line?
0: Yeah, offensive line, guard-wise, you're feeling good with two returners and Delano Townsend and Patrick Kudus, and then center Bryce Sanders is back. So those three spots you feel really good about. I think what they didn't realize is they knew they would hurt losing Jaden Williams and Diego Pounds, the two tackles who obviously are off trying to make their NFL dreams happen. They knew that would hurt, but I think with what they've got out of the portal and how the spring went, I didn't. You know, it's hurting him a little bit more. Kerryus Kern has just not panned out as much as you'd like. He's had some off-field stuff, and spring, he's just not been good for him. And then who else they've got? There's not a lot of sample size from where they previously came to see what they're going to do. But I think the O-line will be okay. There's just maybe some growing pains early on to get some reps built up and depth. But on the defensive line, obviously it all starts with Will Echols, the anchor of that group, who's getting a lot of preseason hype and praise, and, you know, also maybe considered the top guy of their draft class come April. And then from there, you've got Cam Franklin, who really came on last year, 700-some-odd snaps as a defensive end, and going to look to carry even more of a role in that regard. And then they went to portal and got a couple edge guys, and Blake Purchase from Oregon and Jonathan Maldonado from Nevada. So they really beefed up that line to where I think they've got experience, a lot of snaps, a lot of reps, but also to kind of keep the production going to how it has been. And also guys that maybe can handle that wear and tear and handle some bigger bodies if they run into like a Miami-type line in a game that matters, you know, late December, January.
1: Get him on 3 Sports. Get him on X. And, of course, you can get him on the Ole Miss Spirit. He's Jake Thompson. Jake, always appreciate your time, brother. Try to stay cool and catch a little break. I know it's fixing to get fast and furious for everybody.
0: Yeah, I'm doing my best. Y'all take care down there.
1: All right, thanks so much. 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

0: Taking you through your Wednesday, brought to you by our friends at Southern Beverage, Michelob Ultra, Bud Light, Budweiser, Stella. 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We appreciate Jake Thompson jumping in. We'll have Heath Hinton at 5:15. Other coaches coming in here as well. As we'll get Andrew Doyle in here with us, we'll talk a little sports analytics. Beav, anything on your end we need to get to before we move on? How about SEC freshmen to watch? Some guys that are not household names, but guys that will pop up on your TV or the stadium near you this fall. There's always that guy, right? There's always that freshman or two that you go, wow, who's that guy? Where'd he come from? And, you know, some guys are just built differently, as they say, true freshmen. How about Jermaine Bishop? He's a wide receiver. He's at Texas. They say he is, quote, courtesy of CBSSports.com, graced with the deepest wide receiver room in college football in Austin, Texas. It's a bit surprising the Longhorns could have a freshman make an impact this season as pass catcher. That's a testament to Steve Sarkisian's eye for talent. And Texas has another future superstar, Bishop, whose hands were reliable this spring during his transition. And, of course, you know, when you look at him, it's an interesting fit for him as you don't see a lot of freshmen. I mean, you see some come in and make an impact, but he's a guy they feel like can really, really make an impact. And another one, Fazion Brandon, he's a quarterback, Tennessee, and some think he could be the guy for Tennessee. Right now we're going to pivot and talk a little analytics with my good friend Andrew Doyle, owner and operator for IQ Sports HQ. Andrew, how are you, brother?
1: I'm doing well. My voice is gone right now from talking to so many folks today, but I am always a pleasure.
0: Man, it is, and I appreciate you, man, just running in here, boom, jumping in here with us. I know it's a fast pass. Talk a little bit about, you know, we talked to people about this conference, and I know you've been all over. You were, you know, from the state of Washington, I believe. Mm-hmm. Coach with Dan Mullen, Mike Leach. You've been around a lot of different places.
1: Yes, sir.
0: This conference, you hear coaches talk about it. It's different in a lot of places because, yeah. I mean, there's so much access, and you see with the parking all the way back out to Airport Road. Mm-hmm. Talk a little bit about this conference.
1: Yeah, it's always a good one to come to because, as you and I both know, the coaching circle is so tight. You know, it's always that 6 degrees of separation. So, you know, if you meet one coach and then you meet another one, you know, later on in the day, somehow they know each other, right? And it's always awesome to see, you know, just that tight-knit feel, especially when you're growing a company in such a, you know, a hotbed of talent. You know, if one coach, you know, signs with us and, you know, they like it, they'll tell everybody else, and it's, you know, we built a really good reputation of excellence from just, you know, one connection. So it's always a pleasure to come here and kind of do what I enjoy doing, which is talking to you, talking to coaches, and, you know, kind of putting them on the wave of data and analytics.
0: Yeah, data and analytics. Let's talk about that. IQ Sports, you guys have continued to rebrand, redo the software. For those that may not be aware what you guys do, talk a little bit, you know, just high level what IQ Sports is.
1: Yeah, so IQ Sports is a way to make available the advanced reporting capabilities that colleges and universities have all the way down to the high school level, no matter the classification, no matter the athletic budget. You know, we have broken down those barriers to make it advanced data tools accessible for everybody, and it's really quite amazing to see, you know, from you know where we started.
0: Oh yeah.
1: And to see where we are now is just kind of a, you know, kind of a fever dream, honestly. But it's really cool to let people know what they have access to and just, you know, watch that mind-blowing moment, like, whoa, like, I can have this. Yeah, you can.
0: Yeah, you know, it's like you said, you see it at the college and you hear it all the time on broadcast, NFL and college now. Analytics, they say that word probably, you know, you could set an over and under in Vegas like 10 times a ball game.
1: Yeah.
0: But when you start talking the high school level, there's a sense of analytics. But what you guys have been able to do now is really streamline this, make it easier for coaches. And, you know, I know when you guys first started this, you were over at Brandon doing the work with Sam Williams and You would show me stuff and say, hey, look at this trend during this game, look at this trend during the game. And it's not that coaches don't notice trends, but sometimes there's a trend right in front of you that you don't see because the game's moving so quickly.
1: Correct, yeah. A lot of, you know, there's the saying that you can't see the forest through the trees.
0: Yeah.
1: And that is, you know, that is so true when it comes to coaching sometimes. It's like, you know, you'll focus on one thing that maybe you scouted it during the week, or maybe you just know that this coach is really, you know, this is his MO, you know, doing this one thing. So you hyper fixate on that one thing and let everything else fall through the cracks. Well, our platform really kind of, you know, collects all that data, refurbishes it, or refines it rather, and then gives it to you in a really well thought out, well constructed platform that you can use to, you know, call a better game or make those in-game personnel adjustments using verified data that you've collected throughout the game.
0: We got a couple minutes left here with Andrew Doyle before we hit the top of the hour. I know you got a ton of coaches here. We got people talking to you here, but if you got a coach or an administrator maybe that's listening that couldn't make it here, maybe from an MAIA school or other places, where can they get more information from you guys?
1: Yeah, so you can always text or call me at 509-592-8710, or if you go to iqsports.net, you can always reach me there. My phone number is on there. My email is on there. We have a million different ways that you can reach out. I am not hard to find. I promise you that. I am not hard to find. Would love to service y'all, your data needs this year and for the foreseeable future. And let's take your game to the next level.
0: Yeah, it's crazy how far the game has come from an analytics standpoint, isn't it?
1: Oh, yeah. It really is. But, I mean, that's kind of the wave, and, you know, we're riding the wave. We're looking at a bright future ahead of us.
0: And it should be a great Mississippi High School football year, shouldn't it?
1: I'm so excited. Yeah, I'm Gulfport. You got Branding, and, you know, some of those, you know, those more rural schools that have just a ton of talent. I'm so excited to see it.
0: Well, look, we appreciate you as always, and we'll visit here in just a bit.
1: Yes, sir.
0: Andrew Doyle, he is the owner, founder of IQ Sports HQ on your radio. As we come to close to the end of hour number one, we'll have Heath Hinton in hour three. We'll talk some Southern Miss football, and, of course, we'll have other coaches and administrators stopping by as we move forward. You can text us 601-885-3776. That is the Cowboy Maloney's text line. And you can always call us on the Mississippi Sports Medicine caller line, 601-897-1059. We'll get back into some more of these freshmen. Jermaine Bishop, got to look for Texas wide receiver. Fazion Brandon, Tennessee quarterback. Could he be the go-to guy for Josh Heupel in Tennessee week one? We'll see. Hour number one is in the books. We're brought to you by Maristar Casino. Don't forget about the four great restaurants on the property Thursday through Sunday and the Bottleneck Blues Bar. Remember, you can get Bella's every day of the week, burgers, pizza, and more. Hour two up next.

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0: 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And, of course, you can check them out on the website, request a quote. They'll be very responsive on that. They'll take care of you before the storm hits. Jake Thompson joined us hour number one. Also, Ty Warren, defensive line coach, Mississippi State. Andrew Doyle, IQ Sports. We'll have Chris Thigpen later on in the show. Justin Hunter. Also, Heath Hinton and Tony Tadlock should drop by as well. Text us 601-885-3776. That is the Cowboy Maloney's text line. So we're talking about some of these freshmen. You know, you go back to this Tennessee situation. Josh Heupel is in a situation now where for the first time in, you know, his Tennessee tenure, I mean, he's looking for a new guy. And, you know, you had Nico Iamaliava, you had Joey Aguilar last year, you had, you know, a guy before them. Now it's, you know, who's going to be the quarterback at Tennessee? They're trying to get Aguilar ready to go, you know, another year. The NCAA shot that down. One of the cases the NCAA won. But it's a rarity in the SEC, but Fezzion Brandon could be a freshman starter this year at Tennessee, given his production and heightened development during the spring. Few first-year players arrive, you know, with more pressure than a five-star quarterback. He is out of the state of North Carolina. And, of course, he is considered one of the best quarterbacks out of last year's class. Brandon's combination of arm strength, poise, and mobility is considered an ideal fit for Josh Heupel's aggressive vertical offense. And sources around the program have been impressed with his rapid ascension since enrolling in January. His physical gifts have never been in question, but it's Brandon's confidence, command, and the ability to bounce back from mistakes that have accelerated the hype. If he wins the starting job over another quarterback, George McIntyre, during fall camp, don't be surprised if he becomes one of the more impactful freshmen by the season's end. So, another freshman. LSU has a defensive lineman, Lamar Brown. They expect a lot out of him. He's a freshman. Alabama has a running back, freshman, E.J. Crowell, who they expect to play day one. Now, he'll be in a, you know, kind of a crowded running back room there in Tuscaloosa, but they're looking for playmakers. And, of course, that comes down twofold. We know not just the running backs, but the offensive front on any football team, on any level. But he is a guy that's expected to, you know, get some time early. Another defensive lineman for LSU, Deuce Geralds. He comes in and is expected to get some time early. South Carolina has an offensive lineman, Darius Gray. And look, rarely do you see offensive linemen. I mean, you see it. It happens. But offensive line is one of those places where, you know, the guys may be big, but they haven't filled out yet. They still got a little baby fat on them. Still got to get them lean, got to get them right. But when you get an offensive lineman out of high school that can come in and be at least a day one contributor, that's big. Speaking of offensive linemen, Zaki Helton out of Georgia, and he is a guy that's expected to play at least in that two deep right out the gate. And Tennessee has a wide receiver, T.K. Keys, who was one of the top-rated wide receivers out of the 247 Sports recruiting rankings last year. He is expected to play and play early. Bama has another wide receiver we saw a couple years ago. You know, but we've seen at Alabama, we've seen freshmen play often at wide receiver. Sadarian Morgan is a wide receiver who is expected to get a lot of snaps early. And they think that he can develop into a guy that can crack the two deep. You know, if you put him, you know, Ryan Coleman Williams was a guy who came in for Alabama a couple years ago as a true freshman. I believe he was 17 when he stepped foot on campus. And blistered defenses his freshman year. He had a kind of a setback last year, had some injuries. Hold on just 1 second. Let's see. I'll get him in just a second here. A little on-air production here. Sorry about that, trying to set up our next interview here. But Ryan Coleman Williams last year, I mean, they're looking for a big bounce back for him coming up this year. And, of course, when you add more guys to the fire like a Sadarian Morgan, that helps. Kadarian Prothro is a tight end that will play early in, you know, for the Georgia Bulldogs. And then you get several other players out there on the defensive side of the ball for Georgia and South Carolina. And, you look, if you're talking about Mississippi State and Ole Miss, you hope that you've got some guys that can come in and contribute. 601-885-3776. That is the Cowboy Maloney's text line. What about – let me get back over here to the notes and see where we left off on some of this. Cousin Shane, who is with Michael Bratton on that SEC podcast, and, of course, Michael comes on this show often. He had what he calls one of his hottest takes of the offseason. He said, Mississippi State wins more games than Ole Miss this season. He said it comes down to the November 27th ball game, Mississippi State and Ole Miss in the Egg Bowl. And he said if Mississippi State said State can beat Ole Miss, he said he figures they'll have more wins, which would put them at, you know, seven wins. Now, look, if Ole Miss fell to 6-6 this year, anything's possible. But if Ole Miss fell to 6-6 this year, that would be a colossal disaster for Ole Miss. I mean, when you're talking about going from a playoff team back to 6-6. Also, you know, we were talking with Ty Warren, the defensive line coach at Mississippi State, and talking about that new relationship with Zach Arnett. And he talked about, you know, trying to learn Zach Arnett, trying to learn, you know, anytime you get under a new coaching staff, you get new coaches in a system, it's learning what those coaches do. He said in five seasons, though, or this stat says in five seasons, talking about Zach Arnett, he served solely as a defensive coordinator, but all but one of his defenses ranked inside the top 40 in defensive success. In 2018, his defense was ranked 24th in the country. In 2019, 10th in the country. COVID year, 50th. 2021, number 31. And 2022, number 32. If Mississippi State can crack that top 40 in defense, that's going to go a long way. I'll say this. If Arnett improves this defense and it gets into top 50, top 40, and if they can block it just a little bit, that offense is going to put up points. This team will win six games. This team will probably get to a bowl game. And that's not a far stretch when you think about, you know, again, the close losses last year. But a lot of it depends on this defense and what this defense looks like. What about the Big Ten quarterback room? We talked a lot about the SEC. What about the Big Ten? When you start looking at quarterbacks for the Big Ten, there's some really, really good quarterbacks in the Big Ten. Dante Moore, we talked with Bill Bender yesterday with the Sporting News about Dante Moore. High-level guy. A lot of people in the Oregon circles feel like he can be better than Dylan Gabriel was his last year, and that's high praise. I mean, Dylan Gabriel is, you know, on an NFL roster, but he is rated the number one quarterback on On3's board for Big Ten quarterbacks, Julian Say in Ohio State. And, you know, it's not a football season, and it's always, you know, a good one. Or a good one at Ohio State when they have a good quarterback. And it's just about every year. I mean, Ohio State pumps out really good college quarterbacks. Julian Sands, another one. He really came into his own last year. You would expect he's going to be a high-level player, a Heisman quarterback type of guy. Jaden Mavia continues to get a lot of praise out of USC for Lincoln Riley. As this piece says, this is the year for Lincoln Riley and USC, right? It has to be. If you're tired of hearing about Riley and his program, it makes sense. This feels like an annual off-season refrain, but doing it again this year because of Jaden Mavia. And, you know, this is a guy that threw for 3,700 yards, 24 touchdowns, and 10 interceptions last year. He's got a lot of weapons around him. And for Lincoln Riley's sake, USC needs to be a high-end competitor this year. 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We come back. 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

0: 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We continue on here at the Mississippi Association of Coaches Convention 2026-2027. Our next guest, kind enough to step in with us, offensive coordinator Justin Hunter for the Brandon Bulldogs. Coach, welcome in. It's great to see you.
1: Yes, sir, man. Appreciate you having me, Jake. Always a pleasure.
0: It is. So, you know, when you get to this point, you always kind of know, like, the season's here, right?
1: It is, right around the corner.
0: Yeah. Talk a little bit about the conference. You know, we try to gauge that on here because it's such a – you know, you talk to the coaches and they say, hey, look, other states, coached in other states, been in other states, they do a good job, but Johnny does the best job here with this one.
1: Oh, man, Johnny always puts on a phenomenal thing. I mean, there's meetings that go on throughout the year, just how do you make this thing better? How do you make this thing better? You know, been blessed to be a part of the MAC committee before, so I know how much work he puts into it. Coach Richard Russo, who's the chairman of it, man, he always, hey, how can we get this person? How can we get this person? How can we get this person? And, man, they do a great job, as always, with speakers, and it's just as good this year.
0: So take us through. I know it's been some differences for you, obviously, at Pearl. You and I spoke several times when
1: you were
0: at Pearl, and then, of course, you were over with Toby at Madison Central. What made Brandon right for you this year?
1: Yeah, it kind of crazy how it came about. I get a phone call from a number I don't know one night, and it happened to be Coach Clinton. Long story short, we sat down a couple times, and I really liked everything he was saying, just great vision, just a great, great man that I've really enjoyed working with and working for so far, and it just seemed like the right fit. We were living in Brandon. I was driving to Madison. Absolutely enjoyed every second of working at Madison Central. Was not looking to leave, you know, had a great thing going, great kids, great coaches. But just us living here, just kind of, you know, they say when something comes along and you think it's right, that's what you do. And it just seemed right for me and my family at the time. And like I said, just super excited to be a part of it.
0: Visiting with Justin Hunter, offensive coordinator, Brandon Bulldogs, on your program, Wednesday edition of the program. So, you know, not only Brandon fans, but others may say, okay, I mean, obviously you're well respected in the coaching industry. You've won championships. You've done the head coaching thing. You may do that again in the future. What does the Justin Hunter offense look like this year for the Brandon Bulldogs?
1: Yeah, I think just you play them all the years, and you look at all the good offenses that Brandon's had, you know, whether it was, you know, Brad Peterson, Tyler Peterson, Sam Williams, Lance Pugh, Eugene Clinton. It's all when they were really successful, they were playing with great tempo, playing with great pace, you know, putting a lot of pressure on the defense, and just getting the best players the ball in space, you know, and that's what we're going to try to do. That's what we're really focused on all spring and summer, just letting your good players play. You know, our offensive line's improving every day. Our skill guys are improving every day. Obviously, you got the pizza man, Tyson Robinson. You got Slade and Shaq, you know, and just super excited about just great kids, great players. They came to work every day. Coaches are doing a great job, just everybody getting on the same page, just trying to get, you know, in the direction we want to go. And it's an everyday, you know, an everyday thing just to try to get them going. But man, it's going to be a fun deal, man. They're going to have a lot of fun and hopefully score a lot of points, keep everybody happy.
0: I was talking to Coach Clint about this the other day. You referenced Slade and Shaq and Tyson Robinson. Tyson's committed to Michigan. Slade's committed to Illinois. When Gene was coming through at Provine, late 90s, he ends up at Mississippi State.
1: Right.
0: We were talking about you didn't see a lot of Big Ten schools
1: right. In
0: the South. And you go through the recruiting rankings now, and I know a lot of that has to do with the transfer portal. A lot of that has to do with the you know, name, image, and likeness, pay-for-play.
1: Right.
0: Are you surprised at how big a presence the Big Ten has gotten in the state?
1: Man, just going through spring, you know, showed up, got hired a little before spring, but just every day there were schools there from all over the country. It just kind of blew my mind, you know, and then just developing a relationship with Slade and being that I'm coaching him, you know, as a quarterback's coach, you know, just who all he talked to on a day-to-day basis, and then seeing Illinois fly down just to see him, watch him throw, got on the board with him, I was in there, and then fly right back, you're like, the game has changed.
0: Yeah.
1: You know, I mean, like, you can go anywhere in America, and he's in Brandon, Mississippi on maybe a Thursday afternoon at 3 o'clock for 2 hours and flies right back to Champaign. So, I mean, it's pretty wild, the times we're living in, but it's great for high school kids getting this exposure all over the country. They're not secluded to just the SEC or just this region or this region. They're getting recruited from all over. I think it's really good for kids.
0: No, and I do too. When you talk about tempo, excuse me, and a lot of coaches use the term tempo.
1: Yeah.
0: Tempo comes in a wide variety. I mean, there's I go back and I chuckle because the first time I think we ever heard tempo, it was and boy, sometimes you have these moments on radio. He was a coach at Arkansas, was offensive coordinator at Clemson.
1: Chad Morris.
0: Thank you. Yep, old man brain here. Chad Morris, when he went to Arkansas, he said, hey, we're going to left lane, hit the gas, we're going to go fast. It's one thing to say it, but how do you prepare kids for that? Because I would assume, you know, when you get into a game and you want to run tempo, but then there's, you know, you got to get the play call right. You got to make sure the alignment's right. You got to make sure, because I would assume you can go too fast to the point where there's confusion, if that makes sense.
1: Right. Well, first thing is you got to be good on first down. You got to get ahead of the chains on first down, because you can only go so fast if you're first and 10, second 10, third and 10. Then you're punting. That ain't good for nobody. So you got to be very, very productive on first down. You got to get yourself in second manageable. Once you get that first down, that's when you can really, really go. You really can't go but so fast out of a huddle, out of a timeout, things like that. But we're going to practice. You call them drive starters or PNTNs. Some people call them different things. But, like, having a plan to be really efficient on first down, to get ahead of the chains, and then that's when your tempo takes off. That's when you can catch defenses in base because they're misaligned or this, that, and the other. But we want the ability to play with different tempos, but our main tempo is going to try to go as fast as we possibly can. And that comes with, that starts with your center, who's got to find the ball, get set on the ball. The lineman's got to get set on him. The receiver's got to communicate. And all that's got to be done just a lot faster than probably what they're used to.
0: And, you know, one of the things we do know, and I know that you guys will put an emphasis on it, like a lot of the teams, most teams will in the state, is you want to be able to throw it, pitch and catch. But something about November, when you get in that playoff run, you still got to be able to run the football, right?
1: Run the football. Obviously, you want to be as balanced as possible. Now, when you have somebody like a Tyson Robinson, you want to get him as many carries while also making sure his body's good to go for the long run. You know, so that's a balancing act that we're going to have to be really good with. But the good thing about that is when we're not handed to him, we do have Slayton Shack that can throw the ball out there to some pretty good receivers. So that's it's a good problem to have.
0: Visiting with Justin Hunter. Of course, he is the offensive coordinator at Brandon. Talk a little bit about, 7A as a whole and what we've seen, kind of the, you know, we're just standing here. Blake Pinnick was here. They just won last year in a walk-off unbelievable Hail Mary Tupelo. You go down, you know, Region 4 is in the game. You go all the way to Region 1 in Tupelo, and everybody but Madison Central, Pearl, Brandon. Boy, the league has gotten tough, hasn't it?
1: Yes, sir, it really is. You know, several years ago, this is not a knock on anybody, but pretty much whoever came out of the Brandon, Pearl, Oak Grove region was going to play for state. You know, I mean, just that's just how it was for a long time. And now you got Gulfport, what they did last year, they got really, really hot, had really good players, good coaching, and you see, won a state championship. But their playoff games was all – won pretty handily.
0: They
1: got on a run that people hadn't saw in a while, you know.
0: Yep.
1: Then you got the North, which is the region with Madison, Starful, all of them. A lot of times that's where it comes from. And now you got Tupelo here a couple years ago. Now they're putting out 10 to 15 Division I guys a year. So, I mean, it's a lot of – it can come from any direction now, I guess is what I'm saying. I mean, it's not – well, it's for sure going to come out of this region or this region. The coaches have gotten better. The kids have gotten better. They're now training nonstop throughout the year. I mean, it's really tough. It's really, really tough.
0: And it seems like, you know, I know there's stories and pieces that are put out there by the national media about high school sports and saying, hey, look, in some pockets of the country, football's kind of tapering off. Some kids are choosing other sports. You guys would know this because you see it every day. It feels like in Mississippi, though, football is growing, which is a good thing.
1: Right. Well, I mean, no disrespect to any other sports, but football's king in Mississippi. Football's king in the South. I mean, just look at your college football games. You know, on Saturdays, they're drawing more than any NFL crowds. I mean, you know, whether you win, lose, or draw, people are going to go tailgate. They're going to go hang out with people, but they're there for a football game. And the same thing, you know, for high school games at Brandon. Been a part of them a lot as a visitor. It's always going to be a big crowd tailgating in the stands. I mean, student section. I mean, there's no better place to be on a Friday night than in a football stadium in Mississippi watching high school football.
0: No, you're right. And one more question. We'll let you on your way. I know you got stuff to do here. Take us through what the next few weeks is going to be like. I know it's hard to believe you guys will be literally out in the next few weeks out on practice field.
1: That's right. Well, you know, right now, obviously, just off-season workouts. Our dead week was last week, so we're working out this week. Next week, we'll work out Monday through Thursday. The following week, some of us teachers start school. If you're new to the school district, which is me and a couple of other coaches, we'll start having meetings, but we're still going to work out in the mornings leading up to that. And then the kids start basically 3 weeks, you know, so it'll be here before you know it. You know, we're going to try to beat the heat with some morning practices, you know, while the wet bulb's hot and stuff, and just try to get a leg up on that and just do the best we can with all that, with the restrictions, everything. We know it's for the safety of the kids, but just try to make sure we get our work in before it just gets too hot. But yeah, it's here now. There ain't no breaks or anything between now and hopefully a long ways on in December.
0: So. There you go. If you didn't take a vacation, you missed it.
1: Ain't no doubt. Ain't no doubt about it.
0: Justin Hunter, offensive coordinator, Brandon High School. Coach, thank you so much.
1: Yes, sir, thank you for having me, Jake.
0: Time out on the field. We'll be back in a bit. 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

0: appreciate Justin Hunter, the offensive coordinator for the Brandon Bulldogs, jumping in with the Mississippi Association of Coaches Clinic here in Flowood, the Sheridan Flowood at the Refuge. Proudly welcomes the MAC as it's a kickoff for the 26-27 academic athletic year for the MHSAA. We are brought to you by the MHSAA. Officially become an official in the sports you love today. 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Heath Hinton will join us at 5:15. We'll talk a little Southern Miss football. We appreciate Jake Thompson earlier talking Ole Miss. Also, Ty Warren, defensive line coach, Mississippi State, and others. Right now, a good friend of the show and former SEC back, all standout back, and at Mississippi State, also the head football coach at Perry Central, my friend Nick Griffin. Nick, welcome in, brother.
1: Man, I appreciate you having me.
0: Man, I appreciate you. We were joking. I said, man, you still look like you can go. You said, yeah, but my knees.
1: Ooh, I don't feel real good. I look good. I don't feel good.
0: Man, it's a who's who. But this is kind of one of the only times during the year, you know, that everybody comes together. You know, I know on Friday nights you're ready to tear into each other.
1: Yes, sir.
0: But to learn and to really collaborate, you see a lot of good friendship here, don't you?
1: Man, I love this coaching clinic. I make it a point to come here every year. It's just so many people and so many coaches all collaborating and networking. It's a beautiful thing.
0: Yeah, and, you know, I was talking to a 7A coach yesterday, and they were talking about, you know, this is one of the only places where, you know, because, and you know this because you were at Madison Central with Toby and other coaches there. You've done it from 7A down to 2A and everywhere in between. 7A problems are different than 2A problems.
1: Yes,
0: but
1: sir.
0: Coaches can learn from each other regardless of class, right?
1: Absolutely. Absolutely. We just left a session with Kentwood High's head coach about success in small ball. And I saw a lot of big school coaches attending that session. Ball is ball, and learning is learning. We can all learn from each other regardless.
0: So Perry Central, you know, every time I come through Hattiesburg, my in-laws, my wife's parents, they live in Mobile, always think about you because we come right by Perry Central. I did not realize you guys were down to 2A until we were talking, but, you know, talk a little bit about, you know, your program. And, of course, I know it's a place that's near and dear to you. You were a big part of that program. Unofficially, all-time leading rusher there?
1: Unofficially.
0: So I don't think anybody's taken that from you, have they?
1: Unofficially. I can't just, like, direct you to the archives to verify that, but we'll say unofficially.
0: So it's always different when you come back home. What's that been like for you as you enter year four?
1: It's been a blessing. It's always great to be back home, you know, amongst family and friends and the community where it all started. It's a blessing to be back.
0: You know, when I kind of looked down, I pulled up your schedule, you know, going through the break. You know, Lloyd Starr, that'll be on the 28th of August, George County, Forest, Franklin County. When I cut my teeth in this business back early 2000s, it was not far. You got to go across 84. I was over in Macomb, Brookhaven,
1: yes, sir.
0: Franklin County, covering some of the private schools, Centerville and others. We've both been a part of, you know, the bigger stuff, but when you go down to that level, it's something about small town Mississippi high school football. Man, it really is a different feel, and it's a great feeling on Friday nights, isn't it?
1: And a Friday night in a small town, New Augusta, Perry County, Mississippi, it's like no other, man. You have everybody in the community out. Everybody in the community out, fellowship and hanging out, all coming together to support their team.
0: When you talk about your program, I think you said you had right at 40, just under 40 players coming
1: yes,
0: out this year. Talk a little bit about your team this year.
1: We had a large junior class last year, and of course, their seniors, they're a year older, they're more experienced. I'm expecting big things from those guys. We got a lot of talent, out there. These guys, they were freshmen when I first took the job. Before I got there, they had a great middle school, junior high career, and now they're finally the upperclassmen of the group. So I'm looking forward to see what these guys do.
0: And, you know, when you talk about 2A football, you know, we cover the state championships every year.

0: visiting with Nick Griffin. He's the head football coach at Perry Central, Wednesday edition of the program. So, you know, Region 8, and that's what I'm saying, you know, you've got a lot of regions, a lot more teams. Collins, East Marion, North Forest, Sacred Heart is in there. Talk a little bit about the region you guys play. I mean, we know, look, Collins has won state championships. North Forest is, I mean, all of the teams here have had success at multiple times in their, you know, the lives of their schools.
1: Yes, sir. It's a very good region, very tough region. Competitive, I think it's wide open. East Marion, definitely, they won it last year, and they're the team to beat. But like I said, it's wide open. We got a lot of good teams out there.
0: At a 2A level or a 3A level, you know, you see, and that's one of the things I love about even Mississippi high school football, you still see, even though you cut on a television on Saturday or Sunday, especially in the NFL, college football, people are going to play sideline to sideline.
1: Right.
0: They're going to pitch and catch, and you've got to have running backs and that kind of stuff. But Mississippi, you see so many varieties still of offensive styles. From you go down to not far from you, Poplarville, Picayune, you know, they're still going to get under center. They're going to run the wing T. Then you go over to Gulfport, and they're going to spread it out with Pinnock, and they're going to – everybody's different. What's Nick Griffin's style?
1: I'm a spread the ball type of guy. My motto is AWF. We call it off, and that's attack the whole field. I'm going to make you defend all 120 yards and 53 yards in between from sideline to sideline. I'm going to make you defend the whole field. That's my philosophy.
0: And but, you know, talking with Justin Hunter, with Brandon before you jumped in here, and you know this, being a guy who played running back, when it comes November, you still got to be up. It's still a line of scrimmage game, though, correct?
1: Yes, sir. You got to have some guys up front. Regardless of classification, regardless of school, those guys up front win you games.
0: You had a time at Mississippi State when you could call it the pinnacle of Mississippi State football. I mean, that was, you know, Dak Prescott, you guys were there, Dan Mullen was there. Do you get a chance to get back up there much?
1: I didn't get a chance to last year. I don't think I did. I just had my daughter, so we didn't get a chance to get up there last year. But anytime we do, definitely plan on going this year. Anytime we do, it's always special, always magical, brings back a lot of memories, like nostalgic type moment.
0: Sure.
1: Starkville's God's country, Mississippi State God's country up there.
0: Yeah, and of course I know, I mean, people are pulling for Jeff Levy, especially in the maroon and white. We had, you know, Ty Warren on, the defensive line coach for Mississippi State earlier. It's just such a tough league. I mean, when you 16 teams now, Texas, Oklahoma, and now with the advent, as you well know, with name, image, and likeness, pay for play, it's made the league even harder.
1: Man, it's definitely different than we were there. But like I'm always pulling for our guys, always going for the dogs. I always got faith in them. I got faith in Levy and the staff. So hopefully we're going to see a turnaround this year.
0: Last question for you as we get you on your way, and I appreciate it. What's the rest of the summer look like? I say rest of summer. Summer's about it. Well, it's interesting. We still call it fall camp.
1: Right.
0: There's nothing fall
1: There's
0: about
1: nothing
0: it.
1: Nothing fall about it.
0: Except fallout.
1: It's hot.
0: It's hot. What's the rest of summer look like for you guys?
1: We got about two more weeks of workouts. This is those guys. This is their dead week. They're not doing nothing during the week of the clinic. We're going to wrap it up with a real big night lift, and we're going to get ready for fall.
0: And you guys will go to – when do y'all start practice?
1: August 3rd.
0: August 3rd, and then you'll play a preseason ball game.
1: Yes, sir. It was West Marion.
0: Okay, West Marion is your preseason game.
1: Yes,
0: okay,
1: sir.
0: And so if I go back over here and look just real quickly, West Marion and then Lloyd Stars.
1: Lloyd Stars will be the first game. We'll go to Brookhaven.
0: So, and boy, I tell you, again, you get Lloyd Star, you know, Perry Central, you know, playing that. I mean, it's going to be a big Friday night.
1: I'm excited. I'm so ready for the season. I need football year-round.
0: You and me both, brother. Hey, look, appreciate your time.
1: Yes, sir.
0: Nick Griffin on your radio. He's the head football coach at Perry Central, former Mississippi State product as well. We've got to take a timeout. We're brought to you by Mississippi Sports Medicine and Orthopedic Center, as we'll have Chris Thigpen with Terry on coming up next.
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0: Taking you in on a Wednesday, it is the Afternoon Drive. We're brought to you by Ameristar Casino, also brought to you by A1 Garinato, your hometown vehicle specialist down on 49. Anything under the hood, A1 Garinato, let them help you today. We appreciate Nick Griffin jumping in, head football coach at Perry Central right now. Another friend of the program. We appreciate Chris Thigpen, head football coach at Terry. Those Terry Bulldogs. Coach, you looking good. How are you, baby?
1: I'm good, Jake. You know, it's that time of the year, man. Everybody excited. I'm excited. You know, someone asked me, you know, could you do something else? I say I'm doing what I love. So
0: absolutely.
1: You know, every year it feels new, and that's a blessing.
0: Let's talk Terry football. You guys had y'all just continue to you know, march up the hill, so to speak, and you know, get better and better. And that last year, 9-3, made the playoffs. Eventually lost, I believe, to Hattiesburg.
1: We lost to Hattiesburg in a region championship and Pascagoula the first round, yes.
0: Pascagoula in the first round. But you guys continue to make the mark. You know, we were over there with you guys, and we'll be back over there when we officially get this road tour kicked off in the next few weeks.
1: Okay.
0: Facilities, you know, just do everything. One of the things, several things, talking about Terry that seems for sure is, one, great leadership, and that's obviously with you and the administration there and your coaches, and then two, buy-in from the community, not just, you know, emotionally and mentally, but also financially. I mean, it seems like there's more buy-in in Terry than we may have seen in a long time.
1: Yeah, in a long time. You know, I'm going into my seventh year, so a lot of the things that, you know, we were exploring year one and discussing in year two and year three is coming to pass now, you know, whether it's facilities, you know, getting the right people in place, having a full staff, you know, finding teaching slots where you can, you know, hire teachers that coach. And, you know, you turn over your coaching staff, but, you know, hiring quality coaches that come in and can step in. And so that's not always easy to do, especially in our area, with the Metro being very competitive, and there's a lot of schools in the area. So I think we've done a good job of, you know, improving year after year, while still maintaining the foundation of what started our run.
0: And of course, you know, winning solves a lot of problems, right?
1: Absolutely.
0: So that's buy-in. Absolutely. From the fans, and then also buy-in from the kids. I mean, I'm sure, you know, I don't have the roster numbers in front of me, but mm-hmm. I'm sure from year one when you started versus now, that roster number has gone up because people like it or not, when teams win, kids want to play.
1: That's right. It's and the buy-in, you know, I tell parents and anybody that'll listen that, you know, we're at the point now where we got kids that are committed and not just interested. You know, everybody around the state this time of the year gets interested in football because football is coming up. But, you know, at our school and our program, we got guys that are really committed to the grind, really committed to improving as an individual player and team. And doing all the things that we want them to do because as a coaching staff, we're very demanding of our players, and they take well to coaching. The culture has been set, and it's a great thing for us. We don't have to go looking for kids. We don't have to say, hey, you know, wonder if they're going to show up. I hired a coach, one of the new guys on my staff. He said, you know, coach, you know, it's kind of amazing that these guys show up every day. You know, he was saying at his last school, you may come midweek and it may be 10 guys there. And I said, well, you know, that haven't been the case for us. And I've been at schools like that where, you know, you have a great plan for the summer, but if the kids are not there, if they're not committed, then it's kind of hard to get better. So, you know, that's one thing we're not battling.
0: Visit with Chris Thigpen. He's head football coach, Terry Bulldogs, Wednesday edition of the program. Talk a little bit about your team this year. You know, just some maybe key guys you got coming back and what to, you know, expect out of the Terry Bulldogs this year.
1: Well, I think for us this year to have to start defensively, we want to always have a really good defense. Last year we gave up the least amount of points in school history since being 6A. And we did it with a group a lot of people had question marks about going into the season because we lost a lot of guys that had experience the previous year. Our coaches on that side of football do an awesome job of developing players and getting them to play at a high level. So, you know, one of our biggest playmakers coming back on defense this season is Michael White. He plays outside linebackers, kid that's been with us since his freshman year, and we've seen him grow and mature, and you know, his body now is he looks very, very well, good in terms of his physicality. We got Kobe George coming back that plays safety. We got Keeson Kendrick, Zion Barnell at defensive line, and then we got a new addition, Mississippi State signee or commit, I should say, Trey Collins, that'll play DB, but he'll also play some offense.
0: You know, when you talk about the region you guys play in, of course, sitting here looking at your schedule, a very, very tough region. You open the season, looks like at Murrah.
1: Right.
0: And, of course, Canton, North Pike, Callaway, Forest Hill, West Jones, Jim Hill, George County, and Hattiesburg. There's no rest for the weary, is it?
1: There's no rest for the weary. And also, you know, a lot of people take week six as a bye. Well, we're not. We're playing at Pearl. So, you know, I want to kind of challenge our team.
0: Okay, that is not on here.
1: It's not on there.
0: Yeah.
1: But we're at Pearl week six, a place we haven't played since 2022. And, you know, we're excited about our schedule. We think we have a really good schedule. And, you know, as always, of course, you want to start fast. But for us, we want to peak at the right time. I thought we did so last year as the season went on. We got better. And, you know, if we keep our guys healthy, we're looking to play that last game for the region championship.
0: You know, we got a couple minutes here left with Chris Thigpen, head football coach Terry. We appreciate his time today. You said you chose not to take that week off. It's been interesting to always hear coaches' philosophies on that. Mm-hmm. Some want to take the week,
1: right.
0: But I've met coaches that will not. They want to play those games.
1: Right. Yeah, you know, in the past, it's kind of been hit and miss for us. You know, when 7A came out, I want to say the first year we remained 6A. Jim Hill would have been in our region, but they went independent. So instead of having two open weeks, I scheduled a game to fill in, and now they're back playing. Last year we had week six off, and you know, it was good, but we came off that next week a little sluggish. And I pick up the phone, Jake. I call guys and say, hey, how do y'all approach this, or you know, how has it been for you? And, you know, most of the guys that I talk to say it's best to play. You know, if you're still healthy, play. And, you know, it's one more game for our guys. It's one more game for us to develop some quality depth. And that's what we want to do. You know, early on in the season, we want to find out how many guys we can play on Friday night and get them to play at a high level the longer the season goes.
0: Sure.
1: So.
0: Chris Thigpen, he's one of the good ones. Head football coach Terry. Coach, thank you so much.
1: Yes,
0: and look, best of luck to you guys. We'll be visiting with y'all very soon.
1: Awesome. Thank you, Jerry.
0: Thank you much. Chris Thigpen on your radio as we get close to the end of hour number two. As we still got another hour here left at the Coach's Clinic. Heath Hinton will join us, I believe, at 5:15. We're also going to be visiting with Blake Pinnock, head football coach at Gulfport, coming up here in about 7 minutes. When we get back at the top of the hour. Blake Pinnock, head football coach, Gulfport. We're going to take a timeout. We come back. More coming your way. Back in a bit.

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0: Hour 3 of your radio show brought to you by Capital Grill in Jackson. It's happy hour. Get out, get a Michelob Ultra, Bud Light, or Budweiser. 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Watch the World Cup, Major League Baseball. Don't forget about college and the NFL coming your way at Capital Grill of Jackson. We're at the Sheridan Flowood, the Refuge. Glad to be here for the Mississippi Association of Coaches, as it's been a busy day today as we got one more hour to go. Brad Logan will join us. Tony Tadlock will join us right now. Blake Pinnock, the head football coach. The 7A champion, Gulfport Admirals. Coach, welcome in. Good to see you. Let me turn you up real quick.
1: Sorry. Yeah, no, I appreciate it. Good to be here.
0: Man, I appreciate it. So you said you got to play some golf. You and Causey did this morning.
1: That's right.
0: Hot course today.
1: No, we tried to swing it a little bit, tried to get out there early in the morning, and still we got caught by the afternoon, man. It's different out here in July, so you just get used to it in Mississippi, but still it doesn't get any cooler than the more north you go.
0: There's no doubt. Let's talk last year before we talk this year. I know coaches always want to turn the page. I want your kids to turn the page because, as coaches say, last year don't do anything for this year. But when we talked this time last year, we knew that Gulfport, at least I say we as in, quote, where coach quotes the media, was going to be pretty good. Ocean Springs was going to be pretty good, but everybody had that question about Region 4, 7A.
1: Right.
0: When did you guys internally, maybe in the summer, maybe spring, maybe the fall, talk amongst your coaching staff and say, guys, we got something here?
1: Man, I'll tell you this. You know, in the summer, we thought we were going to be pretty good. We had a great spring, and then it didn't start out the way, though, during the season. At the beginning of the season, we dropped our first game on the last play to Picayune, and then a couple of weeks later dropped on the last play to Petal by 1 point. And so we started out kind of 1-2, and you started looking like, hey, I think we're pretty good, but you're not getting the results you wanted. And so, obviously, and then a couple of weeks later, you know, we played in a game, in a last non-region game, and beat Pascagoula like 53-13, which kind of kicked you off. And then the next week, kind of the arch nemesis for us down there on the coast is Ocean Springs, you know, and that whole deal. We beat them by a few touchdowns, and so that kind of kicked us off. And so once we got going on that, we got on a pretty good roll, and that kind of carried us kind of the rest of the way.
0: You know, you guys had, you know, obviously really good quarterback, unbelievable running back who's going to, you know, be in the SEC this year in Cooper Crosby. Offensive line's big. Bringing that all together. So let's go to Cooper Crosby first.
1: Yep.
0: When did you realize that he was the kind of player that everybody saw he became?
1: Yeah, no. So I knew that at Ocean Springs. You know, he was kind of the kid that had come up. You've had that around. You know, you see guys coming up through the middle school and everything else. And, you know, and he started for Gulfport in the ninth grade when I was in my last year at Ocean Springs. And, I mean, you saw the ability there, right? And so then my first year at Gulfport, he hurt his knee in the spring, and so he sat out for a little while and ended up kind of having his first game against – we went on the road to Brandon in a game that we ended up losing, but he saw some things. And so – and it's just kind of always been there for him. But the next aspect of it for him was kind of – having that kind of a dog mentality when everybody in the stadium knew that he had to be the guy, that he was getting the ball, he just did it anyway.
0: Yeah.
1: And so I thought it was the next step for him. And, man, he took that and ran with it during our senior year.
0: Visiting with Blake Pinnock, head football coach, Gulfport Admiral, 7A champion. So we'll get into their schedule here in just a bit. And I'll be honest with you, I owe you an apology. I owe Gulfport an apology because, you know, scouting these games and working these games, when I saw Crosby a couple years ago. And, you know, you look at him on tape and you say, okay, he's good. He's not that – I mean, he's a back. But then you see him in person and you go, whoa, wait a minute. He's running away from people. Like, he's running away from tacklers. He is – I mean, I was blown away. And then in the state championship game, I think it was – don't quote me on this. First or second drive you guys had, he hits a stretch play, and boom, against that Tupelo defense, he's down the sideline. And you think, this kid is special.
1: Yeah, no doubt. And so I mean, I will say – I will give you credit on this now. A couple years ago, he wasn't running as fast as he is now, and that was a thing, you know, because he was kind of going through the spring and all the different things. He's only getting some, like, you know, some Louisiana Lafayette, some Southern Miss, some that kind of thing. Well, he fancies himself as an SEC guy, and I was like, well, look, you know, the SEC guys, they have what you have, but they're also elite fast. I mean, they have a ton of speed. And so he worked with our strength and conditioning guy, our guys, and he just worked hard on getting his speed to where going from a normal 4.5 kind of guy to a 4.3, high 4.3 guy. And, I mean, that's just the ultimate difference in the world. And so, I mean, he's always tough. He's physical. He's big. And then to have, when you combine that with the elite speed, I think you have that combination of, you know, just an elite player, what an SEC player looks like.
0: Yeah, and in his ability, you can tell he's got great vision.
1: Yep.
0: cutback. He can catch the football.
1: Incredibly versatile. He's like second on our team in receptions. Yeah, too. I mean, he's unbelievable as far as we have been able to be versatile to use him.
0: And I mean, to step in there, it will be fun to watch he and J.J. Hill in that backfield for Jeff Levy this year.
1: That was cool just to be around them and their two personalities in the week later in the Miss Al game and just and how those two jive with one another and everything. And just now they're both up in Mississippi State now, you know, and been all spring and stuff. And so having those two personalities and those two guys, but when they put the helmet on, they're animals. And so seeing that, it's going to be exciting for Mississippi State.
0: Let's turn the page into this year. You guys aren't sneaking up on anybody.
1: No.
0: You're going to now get the bullseye on your back. What's that message been like since y'all left Starkville? Well, let's go back to the championship first.
1: Yeah.
0: You and I were talking about that beautiful ring you've got on there. I don't blame you. I'd be donning that thing, too, everywhere I went. But take us back through that last drive where the Hail Mary really, I mean, the play of the year in Mississippi High School football and what your thoughts were.
1: Well, you know, just – kind of like anybody. I mean, we do, like most schools, we rehearse that all the time. You know, you get it once a week, you hit through it and everything. But, you know, you're sitting there looking at it, you know, you're also kind of being a man amongst humans, right, with boys and stuff. And you're like, all right, I'm going to have to console these guys because every single thing, there's 20 seconds left, it's all going to have to go perfect for this to work out. It may not. So I'm also, you know, while we're coaching the game, I'm also in the back of my mind kind of like, man, we have outplayed these guys and we're going to lose it at the last second kind of a thing. But you get a pass interference. Then we create another pass and then we complete another one. And so you get to the last two plays where once you're in that territory, I mean, we've done those a million times. And so you get to that point and then luckily, you know, Coach Harden and then they called a timeout, so that gave us even more time to kind of like coach it up.
0: Yeah.
1: And so you better to be lucky than good.
0: There's no
1: it
0: doubt.
1: It bounces the right way and stuff. So it's fortunate for us on that aspect of it. But that was just awesome. And I told you, I was like, oh crap, he caught it.
0: Yeah.
1: You know, and so then, you know, our team, it doesn't end the game. So it's like, we got to kick an extra point too. So we got to call timeout, get everybody set and everything else. And so that was just that was a moment that I'll never forget.
0: Yeah, I don't think any of us will forever. All right, so this year, what's the message been like? What's this version look like for GoPort?
1: Well, it's been a really long time. It's been a really long time since the 6A, 7A, like the top highest classification has gone back-to-back. It's been a long time. And so that's been the key for us is, like, obviously, you know, the creating the standard of play of what you have a living, breathing. For a long time, GoPort always would fall short in the big games, right? And so you have a living, breathing example of what it looks like when you do things the right way to what the result will be.
0: Yeah.
1: And, you know, to continue to do that, and those things will take care of itself. And so, but every day you're going to get the best offensive coordinator game plan. You're going to get the best defensive coordinator game plan. You're going to get people talking noise on Instagram and Twitter and Facebook and all that stuff, Snapchat, about you going leading into the game. You got to keep your wits about you. And so that's just part of being a champion and trying to elevate your level of play and stuff. And so right now, so far, I'm super excited about the way our guys have handled it. They've really kind of just that calm deal. It's not a whole bunch of this, that,
0: right,
1: and the other, which you kind of look for as far as leadership goes and that kind of thing. And so I'm really excited so far about it, but we got a young quarterback coming in. And so, you know, we'll see how that goes as you roll through the schedule.
0: And I would assume, you know, for GoPort, and not just GoPort, the Gulf Coast, what you guys have done, that has breathed a new life. I mean, football's always big down there. We know that. But that is – given a different perspective, especially at the highest level now.
1: Yeah, you know, I've been now on the coast. I left Clinton in 2018 to come down to Pass Christian and been at Ocean Springs and GoPort and all that kind of stuff for about 7 years. And I've seen it kind of evolve since I've been down there. And, you know, you have myself and you have, you know, Jake Bramlin at Ocean Springs and Jeff Stockstall now at Pass Christian and different places. And so the level of play has really started to tick up a little bit. And, you know, I'm really excited about kind of the where we're going. And now everybody knows, hey, look, it can be done. You know, and a lot of people, when we were rolling at Ocean Springs several years ago, you kind of thought, oh yeah, it can get done. Well, we didn't quite finish the deal, right? Well, then you go to GoPort, and now it can be done, even from a school that wasn't doing it. And so, it can be done, just having the right recipe to be able to make it happen.
0: He's Blake Pennick, head football coach, GoPort Admirals. 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Always great to visit with you.
1: You got it, man. I appreciate you, Jake.
0: Thank you. Got to take a timeout. 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Tony Tadlock coming up next.
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0: Taking you home on a Wednesday, we are brought to you by the Mississippi Association of Coaches. It is the 2026-2027 Mississippi Association of Coaches Convention here in Flowood. Appreciate Blake Pinnick jumping in. Tony Tadlock, 5+1 state champion at Raymond. Kind enough to stick around and give us some time. Coach, how are you?
1: I'm well. Thank you for having me on this beautiful Wednesday evening.
0: Man, yeah, it's fun. You know, a lot of coaches, a lot of people, you know, you pull up out here, and I know, like, Kelly, our intern, and myself, we had to park, like, literally at Airport Road almost. So it's a who's who, though. It's a great event.
1: Yes. I know when they made the transition from the Hilton on County Lines out here, you know, everybody, the first year, of course, Johnny Mims, our director, was like, you know, how do you think everybody liked it? And everybody loved it. And obviously, the area is super nice. A lot of parking out here compared to County Line. You know, it's a great event. This is just like our big social every year, the one event that every coach in the state can kind of see each other, catch up. And, you know, when you've been in it a long time, I'm going into year 16, it's, you know, unique to see coaches from all over the state, or seeing, I didn't realize this coach left this school and now he's here now. And so one thing, obviously a bunch of learning is going on this week, but obviously being able to see a bunch of coaches and fellowships, always fun.
0: No, there is no doubt about it. All right, so Raymond basketball now has become – anytime you talk Mississippi high school basketball, that's a credit to you and your staff, your community, and your kids. Raymond's going to come right to the top now. I know you don't look at a lot of that stuff, but did you ever think when you took this job, at some point people, when they said Mississippi high school basketball, they're going to point on a map to Raymond, Mississippi?
1: Yeah, it's funny you say that. In my interview, I told them if they give me 5 years, I know a lot of people at the college level, you hopefully get 3 to 4 years, but I said after year five, you know, I really believe we could be the number one team in the state. And after the fifth year, we finished number one in the state. I kind of had a leg up on Raymond. We played them when I was in Meridian every year. So I kind of knew the talent. I knew that if you tapped into it the right way, being a 4A school, you could kind of make that run. We walked in. We won the first two championships. And I always give credit to those teams. They laid the foundation. If it wasn't for them, obviously we wouldn't be here today. And each group has kind of taken the torch and just continued it on. And so really excited about where we're going. Starting year 10, it's crazy to think. Been there a decade now. But I love where I'm at. I love my community. They do a great job getting behind us, and excited for a good year ahead.
0: You know, when you talk about those championships, and, of course, I know you guys fell a little short this past year, I want to talk about the championships itself. Ricky Neves, Adam Johnson, the MHSA, they do such a great job. And you know, I know that we move the football championships around. They toyed with that with basketball a little bit. But it's good to have it in the Big House, isn't it?
1: 100%. You can ask really any coach in the state. They want it to be at the Big House in Jackson. And I think football does a great job of going to the college campuses.
0: Yeah.
1: You know, you can just see the unique dynamic with both of those. But everybody wants to be at the Big House. You know, even though it may be a little more, you know, outdated, they've done a great job of renovating it, make it nicer on the outside, brand new seats and things of that nature. But it's just the history of being in the Big House. And I know we actually played in it the year they moved it to Ole Miss, and it just didn't even have the same feel. You know, it was almost a dead gym. And, you know, what I've always said, if you look at an hour and a half radius of Jackson, from Meridian to Hattiesburg to Vicksburg to Holmes County, you know, people will drive up on a Monday or Tuesday to watch a state championship game or even a semifinal game. But when you're at Oxford or Starkville, that's a long ways to drive across the state for a Monday or Tuesday game. And so I do think it, you know, everybody across state loves being at the Big House.
0: And that, you know, this past year, it felt like every championship and every classification, boys and girls, it was a great basketball championship series, so to speak. Yes. The talent just keeps getting better across the board.
1: Yes, we were actually talking about that today at Bellhaven. You know, the 6A game with Terry, you know, me being the athletic director for Hinds County now, you know, of course, we were there supporting Terry, them in Pascagoula. That was an unbelievable game. The 7A with Germantown Starkville, that was an unbelievable game. Like you say, every single game, the Morton League Central 4A game was really good. So, you know, the list goes on. So, they obviously, the state championships this year were very competitive and, you know, obviously draws a great crowd because each game, I mean, you can see communities from all over the state right there supporting. So, it was great.
0: Visiting with Tony Tadlock. I did not realize that, so I left that off. You're athletics director for Hinds County School District, and, of course, head basketball coach for the Raymond Rangers. All right, so tell us about what the offseason's been like for you guys and what this version of Raymond basketball may be.
1: Yeah, so I'll say this. Never being on this side of not making it to the Big House, got beat at the buzzer by League Central, great team, and obviously Coach Thompson does a great job. But we lost that Friday, and that Monday we hit it. Normally we're on a whole parade tour for about a month, and, you know, we don't get to get back in the weight room as early. And so this year you can actually see going into the summer we were miles ahead of where we normally are. And so I was very, very thankful that we did experience that hiccup. And a lot of people may say, man, I want to win it every year. Yeah, we want to win it. But sometimes when you have to go through those battles, it lights a fire that you can't light by yourself. And so experiencing that loss, that hurt in that locker room, and the guys returning, they weren't going to let us start 2 or 3 weeks down the road. They were ready that Monday. And this summer, we had an unbelievable summer. You know, beat a lot of really good teams. I know it's summer league, but, you know, we take every game as serious as we can. The workouts have been incredible. Our leadership is different, you know, this year. And so very excited for what I guess you could say we're back to the old Raymond this year. So yeah. We'll be ready to make another run for a state championship.
0: You know, culture is a term we throw around a lot in sports and life. And sometimes we do it loosely, but it's a real thing. And you know that. People listen and know that from your house and your home to your church to your community. You guys have built an unbelievable culture. Talk about that, because now the expectation to win, you would think you get, you know, the young Rangers out there that's 10, 11, 12, they've seen and grown up in this now. And it's like any of these other big schools of these coaches that are here, regardless of sport, where, you know, you take the run that South Panola had in football, you take, you know, a East Central in baseball, or pick a school. Those kids know what's expected of them, and I feel like it's that way in Raymond now.
1: It's funny, you read my mind. South Panola. When I was at the University of Southern Mississippi, they had a defensive lineman, Terrence Pope. He was an unbelievable D lineman, and he came from South Panola. And I used to ask him in class, like, what made y'all so good? He said, you know, our coaches would start us in the fifth grade in our peewee leagues, you know, and they would teach the peewee coaches the plays, and they would come to practice and things like that. And so what I've done, we get them in the sixth, seventh, eighth grade. They'll come and practice with us during the summer, even though they'll go back to their middle schools. But by the time they get to the ninth grade, I'm not asking who their name is. You know, I'm not trying to figure out who they are. They know exactly how to practice, the work ethic, everything that we're about, our culture, what we stand for. And that's the biggest thing when people ask, like, what has made us who we are? Yeah, we have a great community. We have great players. Our culture is second to none. You know, we value our culture. We pour into our culture. We do a lot of things outside of basketball together. We sit down, we watch motivational videos. I have speakers come in. You know, those are the things I think that separates those programs, because at the end of the day, everybody's working on X's and O's. Everybody's practicing. Everybody's getting up shots, things of that. Everybody's in the gym. But what are you doing that's different than that other program? That's one thing I think we set ourselves apart.
0: How much different, and, you know, we see it at all levels of basketball, from obviously the NBA is wide open. Those guys are some of the best athletes in the world, and they're up and down the court. The game's played much different than it was in the 90s with the triangle offense and the way things move and shake. But just to kind of, as a coach, to let kids play, if that makes sense. I mean, obviously there's some method to the madness. There's offensive schemes that are called, defensive sets that are called, but a lot of just letting the athletes play.
1: Yeah, I think that starts in practice. You know, I go back, and I'm big on watching film from when I first got to Raymond, things that worked, things that didn't work. But it's so funny. I'll sit there and shake my head at the camera like, what was I thinking? You know, like I was controlling them too much. You know, we were trying to have an identity, but I thought these plays would be great. But I think you have to have more of a style than a lot of plays, you know, because if a play breaks down, the kid doesn't know how to react, don't know what to do. But if there's a style that you play, of course, giving them that freedom, knowing what's a good shot, what's not a good shot, and shooting those shots every day at game speed and game pace and things of that nature and game rhythm, you know, of course that obviously helps. But, yeah, that's one thing that we talked about today at Bellhaven, that, you know, this day and time, you talked about the triangle offense, all that. We don't have a lot of 6'8", 6'10s walking around the state. We can't dump it down and play high-low. And then even the 6'10s, there's not Patrick Ewings anymore.
0: Yeah.
1: You know, it's Wimby, that's 7'3", that's out shooting threes now. You know, so it's a different game. And like Trey Johnson said, he spoke last today. He's like, you know, you have to be able to adjust to today's game. If not, you're going to get left behind. So if you're trying to play like they did in the 70s and 80s, kids don't want to play like that either.
0: Yeah.
1: So you do have to give them freedom, but it has to be freedom within what you do as a program.
0: Yeah, and I would assume, you know, there has to be also some dial back. I mean, everybody wants to shoot the ball, right? They want to shoot the long ball. Some guys you probably trust to do that. Some guys you probably say, well, you know, you probably don't need to do that as much.
1: Absolutely, and that's where I think what separates the good coaches to the great coaches, because being able to explain why this kid is going to shoot more than you are, explain why you're not going to shoot as much as the next guy, you know, breaking down, like, do you chart your shots in practice? Because anybody can say, well, coach, I'm in the gym. You may be in the gym a lot, but you're shooting 20% from the three, and he's shooting 37%. Well, he's going to shoot more threes than you, and getting that kid to buy into his role. You know, we've had guys that have started half of the year and then had to take him to the bench, and, you know, that's obviously, can you hold him together? Is he going to lose his confidence? Is he still going to be bought into what you're trying to do? That goes back to that culture piece. So under being relatable and letting them understand, hey, this is your role. I need you to fill it, you know, the best you can.
0: Tony Tadlock, he is athletics director for Hinds County and also head basketball coach for the Raymond Rangers. Thank you, sir. I appreciate you as always.
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0: 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Brad Logan, Talk of Champions podcast, Ole Miss Spirit, also working for Johnny Mims here. Brad, welcome in, sir. It's been a long day, hasn't it?
1: Just like you, I love putting a spotlight on these coaches because every coach we talk to, Jake, says it's not about me, it's about our players. That's not necessarily true. So I appreciate you coming out and putting the spotlight on some of these coaches. It's like drinking from a fire hose.
0: It is.
1: You see so many coaches and so many media personalities like you and get to see so many folks coming through. It's really cool.
0: Tell everybody where they can find what you're doing because you've done this now, I think, 2 years in a row working with Johnny and working with the MAC and the MHSA, you are doing a lot of interviews and stuff. So push people where they can go find your work.
1: Yeah, just partnering with the Mississippi Association of Coaches, Johnny Mims and his entire team, Lindsay and all of them do a wonderful job. Just go to the MAC X page. It's MAC Coaches. And then go to their Facebook page. That's Mississippi Association of Coaches. You can catch all those interviews. And what I love about it, Jake, is is we talk to these football coaches, basketball coaches, soccer coaches, softball coaches. They've won numerous state championships, and they have great stories. And so we are telling those stories for them. And so it's really cool. So I encourage you to listen here on The Zone and also go to their Facebook page and their YouTube page, Mississippi Association of Coaches. All of those interviews will be loaded there.
0: Very good. All right, so go check that out if you want more coverage, a lot of high school stuff. As this is the kickoff for the football season for sure for Mississippi High School football and the academic athletic calendar. All right, Talk of Champions podcast. Let's start Ole Miss. I'm going to get your thoughts on Mississippi State. We had Harry Harrison on yesterday. We talked about everything, you know, last year, just a remarkable run, the Miami game down to the wire. Not sneaking up on anybody this year. Everybody knows Trinidad Chambliss. Everybody knows Ole Miss football. What is the talking points, the 1-2s and 3s for Jeff Lebby? Or excuse me, for, you know, now, not Jeff Lebby, excuse me, for Ole Miss football with a new staff and everything as they head towards SEC Media Days, from a standpoint of like, hey, we got to do X, Y, and Z to maintain where we're at this year.
1: Well, I think if you look at as a whole, the roster in and of itself, in my opinion, very well could be better than last year. And I think in large part because of the defense. The offense is pretty much coming back, but you are losing key pieces like Deshaun Stribling, and you're also losing Trey Wallace. So what's going to fill those roles at wide receiver? I think Horatio Fields could be one of the components to do that. But the two people I'm looking at are Darryl Gill Jr. and then Jonte Cook. Both transfers from Syracuse. I think both those players are really good. Dylan Alford could be a piece of that, Traylon Ray. But at the end of the day, Deuce Alexander returns. And that's the linchpin along with the tight end Caleb Odom can line up in the slot. I think those are two pieces. Luke Haas returns. He's a nice catching tight end for Ole Miss. If they can put some pieces around Deuce Alexander, and if players like Darryl Gill can step up and Cook can step up and maybe a Cameron Miller, I think they might get close to what they got to last year. Now, defensively, they're returning a lot. They've also added a lot of pieces. I mean, everybody knows all about Luke Farrelly, the sophomore transfer out of Cal. Taj Butler's a transfer, is a tackling machine. He's also a transfer. You know, let me say transfer a lot. But King Thomas could be the biggest transfer on this team. The redshirt senior transfer from Baylor, maybe he's going to be the green dot, from what we're told, the leader of this defense. The defensive front's going to be very, very good with Makai Barreau, returning Cam Franklin along with Will Eccles. But I really like Jonathan Maldonado. And if Jordan Rinaldo, the transfer out of Alabama, is good to go, along with Jaheim Otis, who transferred from Colorado, that's the two players I'm going to be looking for when Ole Miss plays Louisville in Nashville. Rinald and Otis. Tell me how good those two players play, and I'll tell you how the season goes. But from a roster standpoint, I think they're in good shape. The schedule, Jake, is so tough. I mean, Vegas has it at 7.5 is the over-under. And if Ole Miss goes 8-4, I mean, the fan base is not going to be happy about that. You know, we visited with Pete Golding earlier today. He told us that, you know, right now the two spots on offense are at left tackle and right tackle. Terrence Davis right now penciled in at left tackle. Pete tells us he's doing well. The right tackle spot, not so much. Tommy Kinsler or the possibility of Kerryus Kern, the transfer of LSU. So those are the two question marks on offense, but the roster is really good. You start talking about at Texas, at Oklahoma, LSU at home, home against Georgia. on the road against Florida, which I think that could be one of the more difficult games. On the road, obviously, to open the year in a neutral site in Nashville against Louisville, and, of course, on the road against Vanderbilt, on the road against Texas. I mean, it just doesn't end. But, I mean, I'm not telling you anything you don't already.

0: win or lose, when you wake up Sunday morning, Ole Miss has got to be ready to play a game. So you don't want to dump so much energy into LSU that, okay, if you win, you're on cloud nine, and then you slip, or LSU beats you twice. Mm-hmm. Like, I think we're going to learn a lot about that football team. Now, granted, they've got the team built for that. But the schedule, you can say it across the SEC, from late September to the end of October, it is a murderer's row for all 16 SEC teams.
1: You know, I threw this out there to Pete Golding today. He didn't bite, but I tried. And I said, Coach, you know, you open with Louisville, but the schedule in and of itself is just brutal down the stretch. And he didn't bite. To be fair, he talked about Jeff Brohm's team. And this is a Louisville team that Ole Miss cannot sleepwalk through.
0: I've said that for sure.
1: And so this is not going to be a cakewalk. It's not like you're opening up with Charlotte. I mean, they've got Charlotte the next week. And so on top of that, you've got so much to get you to the LSU game. Then you've got everything after the LSU game. So I'm like you. I mean, yeah, everybody's excited about it. Game day will be there. Everybody and their mother wants to come to that game. But it's a 12-game series season. Here's my thing, Jake, and I'll ask you this question. I'm not so sure that game's not bigger for LSU than it is for Ole Miss. Because if LSU loses that game, you know, you've got – tell me what happens with LSU and Clemson.
0: Yeah.
1: And then tell me what happens, you know, the following couple of weeks after they play a bye game. Then all of a sudden you've got Ole Miss. If Lane is 1-2, the Sharks are circling.
0: Big time.
1: I mean, and they've got a tough schedule too. So my argument's been who's it bigger for? I mean, so – but, yeah, I mean, it's the schedules are just gauntless this year, and Ole Miss is definitely among those.
0: Let's shift gears while we got a few minutes left here. Mississippi State, I know you had a chance to catch up with Ty Warren, defensive line coach. I appreciate you teeing us up with that as well. I've asked this question, what defines success? You know, I think if you're Mississippi State, you know, you got to get to six wins somehow. Again, the schedule's brutal. Week two, Minnesota ball game is going to be very key. Week three at South Carolina. Week four against Missouri. Really good quarterback, I think, in the making with Quario Taylor. Feel real good about the skill set player. They like the running back room. You know, defensively, when you bring back Zach Arnett and you bring in a guy like Ty Warren, and you know, but it's going to be about that offensive front. What is that? It's going to be tough for State, but in your mind, where is the success? Vegas sets it at 4.5. You talk about win totals for the Dogs.
1: I think they're over. I mean, I really believe State has an opportunity to get to 6-6. I mean, if you pin me down right now, but I'd say 5 wins. But I do think there's a chance for 6. Tell me what happens against Minnesota. I think it's the biggest game on the schedule.
0: I do too.
1: Have to win it. If you win that game on the road, then you've got winnable games. I think Missouri's a winnable game. I think South Carolina's a winnable game. The Egg Bowl is the Egg Bowl, so anything can happen there. The back half of the schedule is absolutely brutal. If State can survive that front half of the schedule, I think there's a path to 6. And if Jeff Levy can get to a bowl game, that's when he can kind of get some steam going. Right now, it's just kind of like they're leaking a little bit.
0: Yeah.
1: And they need some wins on the recruiting trail. I think they know that. We talked with Ty Warren earlier today. He's really excited about his group. I mean, he's got a reason to be. I need to know what that offensive line is going to look like, because Kamario Taylor can be one of the best quarterbacks in the conference. And I think he's really talented. He was great in high school. You and I saw him a lot. If they can keep him upright, keep him healthy, I think Kamario Taylor has a chance to be really, really special. I like the running back room. I think there's some opportunities on the schedule. Get to 6-6, get to a bowl game, and I think State's cooking going into next season.
0: Brad Logan, kind enough to give us some time. Talk of Champions podcast, a part of the Ole Miss Spirit and the Mississippi Association of Coaches. Brad, appreciate your time. You're doing a great job here. Thank you so much.
1: Awesome. Thank you.
0: Got to take a time out. One more segment to go. Ryan Ernest will close the show with us. Back in a bit.
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0: Final segment on a Wednesday. We want to say thanks to Jake Thompson, also several guys that have come through today here at the Mississippi Association of Coaches, and we are not done yet here at the Sheridan Flowood Refuge as Ryan Ernest, head football coach, Laurel Tornadoes, is kind enough to stick around. Coach, appreciate you sticking around. Always good to see you. How are you?
1: Yeah, I'm doing great. Thanks for having me.
0: So, you know, it's I enjoy this event, even more so just we covered, obviously, but just to get to see man, we've got some good coaches in the state, don't we?
1: Got some great coaches. This is my favorite event of the year. Get to see a lot of friends that you don't get to see normally. Have several telephone conversations, but just to be able to, you know, face-to-face and fellowship, and, you know, it's kind of a good reset for the next season.
0: So take us through last year. I know you guys, you know, obviously didn't achieve everything you wanted to achieve, but, you know, a little younger football team. Kind of take us through what last year was like and then a transition into, you know, this year as you work through, you know, spring and summer.
1: Yeah, so last year we got off to a rocky start. Our schedule is always challenging on the front end. Got to region play and kind of caught our stride. Had some success in the playoffs, lost to a very good Brookhaven team who eventually won the state championship in the Final Four. That's kind of been my calling card since I've been back at Laurel. We've been eliminated by the team that's won it every year. So I guess that's a good thing in some aspects, but it's a not so good thing in other aspects. But got off to a slow start, but kind of hit our stride doing region play, which is what you want to do. This season is going to be very, very similar. Got a very, very challenging non-region schedule. West Jones, Hattiesburg, defending 7A state champs, Gulfport, Oak Grove's always one of the perennial favorites. West Harrison's on the rise. So another difficult schedule. It's kind of what our kids expect. It's what our fans expect from us. It's going to challenge us, but it's also going to let us know what we need to work on and the things that we're really good at.
0: You know, you talk about these non-region schedules, and I've got part of your schedule here. I know you guys will get this populated on Max Preps and the other outlets, but you said your non-region schedule, you're playing Hattiesburg, you're playing Oak Grove, you're playing Gulfport. So you're playing up classification every week. Talk about what that does for a football team, because I know from a fan's perspective, let's just say any team, not just Laurel, you come out and you kind of trip your toe, you know, stub your toe a little bit, and you go 2-3 in the non-region. Let's say, oh, man, they're not that good this year. What they don't realize, if you just look at it at face value, is the 5 weeks or 4 weeks that you just played, but how much better it's probably made your team.
1: Exactly. And what we try to tell our kids, and we tell them this every year, we're not really focused on what the record is. Our goal is to play 14 ball games, win the last one, whatever that looks like. Just go back to 2023. We made it to the state championship game with an 8-6 record. I told our guys before the game started, there were a bunch of 12-1, 13-1 teams that would trade places with you in a heartbeat. So that's life. You know, you're going to be, you know, anything that you're going to achieve in life, it needs to be, it's going to be a challenge. We want to know what kind of football team we have early on. And the only way you do that is you play teams that are going to stress and stretch you. And so that's what our schedule does. We find out at an opportune time the things that we are going to be very good at and the things that we're not so good at. And so we got a nice bye week that's built in between. And so it gives us an opportunity to kind of retool and adjust some things before we get into region play. But, again, it's what our fans and our community have come to expect. We're going to play a tough non-region schedule that I think gets us ready for region play and for what we can see, what we possibly can see in the playoffs.
0: Having a conversation with Ryan Ernest, head football coach, Laurel Tornadoes, Wednesday edition of the program. Yeah, you know, you talk about South Mississippi, and when you start rattling off these teams, I mean, Laurel Tornadoes, Hattiesburg Tigers, you get into Oak Grove, you get into Brookhaven, and man, what a football team they were last year, and what we saw them do, and that, you know, basically middle of the second quarter on against West Point to really just punch them in the mouth and never stop punching. The football is so good where you guys are down there. I mean, it's a who's West Jones, and I know I'm leaving some team pedal. It is amazing, the football in South Mississippi.
1: Yeah, the quality of football in South Mississippi, specifically the Pine Belt and that little area there, is second to none. And, you know, we try to get those guys on our schedule again to kind of show us where we are. I think, in my opinion, probably next to the Golden Triangle, I think it's probably where the best football in the state of Mississippi is played. And we're fortunate to be in that area where we can, you know, put teams like that on our schedule to find out where we are. But there's also some great coaches. I mean, you think about Marcus Boyles, you think about Drew Causey, Scott Pearson being back at West Jones. I mean, so it's not just, you know, the football talent. There's a high quality level of coaches in that area as well. So I think they kind of correlate with the success of all the teams in that area.
0: Yeah, and Tony Vance decides to jump back in the game.
1: Absolutely.
0: We had him on yesterday. I'm proud for him, and that's a big move for Meridian.
1: Absolutely. Meridian just got back in the football business.
0: They did.
1: Tony's a great coach, great person, great friend of mine. He's going to do a phenomenal job at Meridian. I'm excited to see what he's going to be able to do there.
0: Talk about the importance, and we know it, but for those that don't, of football and Laurel. I mean, when you talk about, you know, I call it Brick City, when you talk about playing between the bricks, obviously way before Laurel became famous on the national stage for culture in the city, there was Laurel football.
1: Yes. It's one of the most tradition-rich programs in the state. It's where the first night game was played in the state of Mississippi. A lot of great things have happened in that place. And there's a lot of great things that are going on in the city of Laurel right now, but football is still at the heart of it. Every Friday night, we're going to have a packed stadium. It's a great experience, not just for the home fans, but for the visiting fans as well.
0: And you guys play a pretty big rival game down there every year.
1: Yes, Brown Jug game.
0: Yep. It's one of the greatest names, and you know, Mississippi's got so many, you know, cliche niche names for rivalries, but I just love the name, and the communities care about that game, don't they?
1: Absolutely, it's the oldest rivalry in the state of Mississippi. They want you to win a state championship, but they want to know that jug is in the trophy case. It's been a few years since it's been in the trophy case at Laurel, so have caught a little flack about that, rightfully so, but. It's next to a state championship, winning that jug is the next best thing.
0: Final question as we get you on the way here. Take us through the next few weeks. I know you guys are, you know, kind of in that final summer prep. I always say this and tell kids all the time, hey, if you're not ready right now, you may not be ready.
1: Exactly. The good thing about us is we're one of those schools that start in July, and so we kind of get into our routine a little bit earlier than some of the schools that aren't. So our teachers will start next week, and we'll receive kids the following Wednesday. And so it kind of allows us to get into that routine a little bit faster than some of the other teams, which I think is definitely a plus. It helps us. Kids don't have to worry about getting rides. We can kind of expand what we're doing from a 3 or 4 day week deal to a 5 day week deal. So those last 3 weeks, we can really, really amp up the intensity, making a strong push into the start of fall camp.
0: Ryan Ernest, he is the head football coach, Laurel Tornadoes. It'll be here before you know it. Coach, thanks for hanging around, and thanks for hanging out with us.
1: Anytime. Thank you.
0: Thank you so much. Ryan Ernest on your radio as we get ready to put a bow on it. We will be back in studio tomorrow as we have been here now 2 days for the Mississippi Association of Coaches. Coaches will be here tomorrow for some other clinic work, and then they'll close it out Friday with a breakfast and a final session. I want to say thanks to Jake Thompson. I want to say thanks to Ryan Ernest, Chris Thigpen, Justin Hunter, Blake Pinnock, Ryan Ernest, and several more that joined us today. Appreciate you guys. Back in studio tomorrow, 3 to 6. Remember, ketchup is king. Bacon is a delicacy. Aloha means goodbye. We have reached a crescendo on a Wednesday. Good night.

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0: afternoon. This is the Paul Feinbaum Show on ESPN Radio. 855-242-PAUL, 855-242-7285. You guys know the number. We will get back to your phone calls momentarily, so stay ready. Head on a swivel, boys. Head on a swivel. Braden Gall in for Paul, honored to be here. And if you are building a perfect college football roster, all you got to do is read Chris Hummer's column over there at CBS Sports. Chris, welcome to the show. Now, before we get to your work and the story, I have been trying to campaign to bring ties back to college football for a variety of reasons. But the question I've been asking everybody is, if you could bring one thing back to college football from the 90s, what would it be?
1: Oh, man, that's a good question. I was pretty young in the 90s, admittedly. My first college football season I could really remember is probably 1999. But I miss regional conferences, so I'm going to go with that. I'm going to go with the old school Pac-12. I'm going to go with the former iteration of the Big 12 and all those leagues being within driving distance of each other.
0: I think smaller conferences is absolutely something I would love to see back in college football. So I completely agree with you. All right, so here's the headline of the article: Building an Ultimate College Football Roster, the Best Position Groups in 2026. Now, what I found really interesting is you separated out a lot of different positions here, so you got more than like just five or six, but you didn't have a single replica team. Every single position group has the number one team is different. Did you expect that? Was that part of the plan? How did that happen? Because that means that talent has been dispersed all across the formation, all across the country.
1: That was part of the plan. This article isn't very fun, right? Like, if you're choosing, for example, I think you can make a legitimate argument that you could choose Oregon's quarterbacks and Oregon's edges, or Texas's wide receivers, Texas's quarterbacks, Texas's edges. And there would have been a lot of, like, Oregon, Texas, Miami on the list, and when you're in the off season, you wanna give some other teams a chance. And also, I think it's an interesting exercise to think about some of the teams that you might not expect that have elite position groups. And there's a lot of the usual suspects in that article, but like if you go out to 2, 3, 4, you can find some interesting teams. And I think it's fun to spread the love around a little bit.
0: I appreciate your honesty, Chris. Tennessee at linebacker was interesting because of how deep they are. They also bring in Jim Knowles. I think if Tennessee is going to get back to the playoff, their defense has to be elite, and you have their linebackers as the best in America.
1: Yeah, and I mean, there's a lot of teams you could have gone for at linebacker. Like, I know in the same conference, Oklahoma would have been a consideration, for example. But if you look at Tennessee, like, there are very few teams that in the NIL or especially that can go to the three deep, you know? And Tennessee legitimately can go 1-3 at both of their linebacker positions. I mean, they're two starters last year. They're two team leaders and tacklers. Edwin Spillman and Jeremiah Talander might not even start because Arian Carter is back after an injury late last year. And Amari Campbell's coming over from Jim Knowles from Penn State. And he's been awesome the last two seasons at Penn State and North Carolina. And they have two four-star sophomores that played a lot last year. So you just really can't beat the top-end NFL talent. So Campbell and Carter, looking out to 2027, are guys that scouts have as draftable players. And you talk about going 1-3 at both of those positions. Like, that is a pretty ideal situation for Tennessee at linebacker.
0: Chris Hummer joining us here from CBS Sports. And what's really interesting is when I was looking at, like, All-American teams over the, you know, all across, you know, the spectrum here, different publications, And it feels like if you look at the offensive talent, the offensive skill players in particular, whether it's tight ends, receivers, running backs, quarterbacks, I don't necessarily disagree with you on Oregon here because they have two guys, right, that are spectacular. But if you look at first-team All-American, it's probably either Chambliss or Arch Manning. You look at the running backs, and you could go Hardy and Lacey from Ole Miss and Missouri at 1 and 2. The receivers, the best two in the country not named Jeremiah Smith, might be Cam Coleman and some of the other guys in the SEC. Like, the skill players on offense appear to be better in the SEC than maybe anywhere else outside of what, Oregon and Ohio State?
1: And Indiana. Sure. In that story, I have Indiana as my receiver pick, and I think that's probably the one that's going to raise some eyebrows from people. It pains me not to go with Ohio State, but I wanted to use them elsewhere. But if you talk to scouts right now, like, people know who Jeremiah Smith is, obviously. He's a once-in-a-generation receiver. People know who Cam Coleman is going to next year, leaving Auburn for Texas. I don't think people are as familiar with Charlie Becker at Indiana, but he is, according to, like, some scouting services right now, viewed as essentially, like, a pretty close prospect to Cam Coleman. Like, they're looked at as, like, the potential number two overall receiver in this class. And I don't think people are as familiar with him, or Nick Marsh, frankly, who was at Michigan State last year and is also considered, like, a first-round potential player going into the season. Like, he has a little more to prove than Charlie Becker. But, like, that room at Indiana is absolutely loaded at receiver. And while I do agree generally the skill talent is generally concentrated in the SEC, I think a lot of teams in that conference are really, really good. Indiana, Oregon, and Ohio State are still three of the best teams in the country at the skill positions, I would say that.
0: When you look at defensive tackle, pass rusher, interior offensive line, and tackle, so line of scrimmage for both teams, for both sides of the ball, after doing the exercise, forget necessarily about who you ranked as number one, but if you looked at the combination of all four position groups along the line of scrimmage, who are the best three or four teams in America that are best equipped to handle trench warfare?
1: I think Texas would probably be the team you start with. You will have some Texas fans that would certainly raise some questions about the interior of that offensive line, which is fair. But they have probably the best edge rusher in the country, and Colin Simmons are really deep at defensive tackle and got a lot better in the portal on the offensive line. That's the team I think of. I think of a Miami, which I think might have the best defensive line in the country, full stop. You could really make that argument. Again, the interior of the offensive line there has a little bit to prove, but it's very difficult to find one singular team that has unanswered questions on both sides of the line of scrimmage. So you're projecting a little bit. I think Ohio State would be in that mix, certainly. I think you can throw in Texas Tech and Oklahoma. Speaking of the old Big 12, Oklahoma's defensive line is legitimately incredible. David Stone's a name that people are going to really need to know at defensive tackle. Texas Tech's as deep at defensive tackle as anybody in the country and returns a ton of snaps on the interior of their offensive line and at tackle. So those are some teams that jumped to front of minds, but and I should also include Notre Dame in that mix. I think when you talk about the combination of defensive line and offensive line, Notre Dame is as good as anybody in the country.
0: Chris Hummer joining us here, CBS Sports. There's no reason. I mean, there's an obvious reason then why when you look at preseason rankings, you just rattled off a lot of teams in the top 10. Yeah, quarterback's important. Yeah, skill's important. But if you are good along both lines of scrimmage, you're going to be an elite team. And it seems like those are the teams that we have ranked in the top 10.
1: No question. I mean, if you go back to last year and you think about the teams that maybe didn't meet full expectations, like Texas was the number one team in the country in the preseason. And like, I know people were focused on Arch Manning, but if you really look at the reason why Texas's offense struggled a lot of the year, it was the offensive line and the inability to consistently run the football. So you can have all the skill talent you want. And there's a lot of teams at the top of the rankings in the preseason that have a ton of that. But unless you're good in the trenches, you're going to struggle. Cause I know it's an old coaching cliche and everything, but like, yep. Football is won in the trenches. Like it just is at the end of the day. And that's why teams spend so much money in the offseason trying to shore up their offensive lines and defensive lines. That's the reason why Jordan Seaton was a $4 million plus player in the transfer portal for LSU. Like those guys are invaluable and you see teams spending aggressively to get them.
0: No question about it. Chris, thank you so much, man, for joining us. We do appreciate it.
1: Thank you for your time.
0: Chris Hummer there from CBS Sports. Really good stuff on the, and it's something that I've done for years is like unit rankings, right? And once you get done with unit rankings, which is here are the 10 best receiving cores, here are the 10 best quarterback rooms, here are the 10 best offensive lines. And when you get done with unit rankings, that is really when I was working at a preseason magazine for 17 years. It's after the unit rankings that we did that we really started to put our actual rankings together. And if you look at the SEC and you go Alabama, Oklahoma, and LSU, all three are playoff contenders this year. All three, I think I might have just out of the playoff right now, but I think one of them, maybe more, will do the thing they couldn't do last year, which is figure out how to run the football and create balance on offense. Now, I don't know if that's Alabama. I don't know if it's Oklahoma. I don't know if it's LSU. I probably trust Lane Kiffin the most to find a running game because he fabricates offensive production out of thin air sometimes. But those three teams were historically bad at at running the football relative to their own standards, one of those three is going to figure it out, and the one who figures it out is going to be the one that makes the playoff. No question about it. Don in Birmingham. Don, welcome to the Paul Feinbaum Show. What's up?
2: Hey, good to talk to you, Braden. Always enjoy when you're on the air.
0: Thank you.
2: Let me throw in something real quick about the tie situation as an Alabama fan. I don't know if you've heard the old adage that Bear Bryant is reportedly to have said, tie is like kissing your sister. Do you recall ever hearing that?
0: I mean, I've said it on the show today a few times, but yeah, yeah.
2: Okay. I'm not real big on ties. I do think that the current playoff setup or the overtime setup in college is maybe a little crazy. I was at the game. You're a Tennessee fan. I was at the game. This wasn't really what I called to talk about, but several years ago at Alabama, Alabama and Tennessee went to 8 overtime, and your guys won. That was one crazy game. If they just played one other, sort of like the pros do, I don't like the pros thing during the regular year where a field goal can win. Now, in the playoffs, they have a different deal, but maybe playing one extra period. A couple of things I would bring back. These are going to be a little bit off the wall from the 90s. One, I don't know if the guy was even calling during the 90s, but Chris brought up the great and wonderful Jim from Tuscaloosa. You know, if you're out there listening, he came after me one time several years ago. I would bring back Jim from the 90s. Now, I don't know that he called during the 90s. I do know that he called in the early 2000s. I have him on a cassette tape from the 2002 football season. And I'd bring back, I guess because of being an Alabama fan again, I'd bring back Gene Stallings coaching against Auburn in his first win against Auburn in 1990. That was I was at that game at Legion Field, and it was pretty magical. Great game. Alabama won 16-7, I think.
0: Yeah, people don't forget.
2: It was one of those tough, kind of hard fought type games. And that was what kind of started Gene Stallings on to, a pretty good run for at least those first four years after having some tough time in 1990. But anyway, I do enjoy your show, and I always like when you're on. I'm a little concerned about Alabama this year, and like you said, the running game, and maybe not be improved on the offensive line. They have one guy, Michael Carroll, who's going to be playing a different position, and I don't know about the rest after a mass exodus. Defensive secondary should be good, but we'll have to see how we do.
0: Awesome. Thank you, Don. Appreciate you, bud. Look, I think Alabama is in pretty good shape. It's all about the balance on offense. Same with LSU, same with Oklahoma. And I was thinking about this before the show, and we'll get right back to your calls here in a second. But, like, I'm struggling with who I'm going to pick for the playoff because I think right now, I think Texas and Georgia would be my locks for the playoff. I think I like A&M at number 3, and I do not like I do not like Ole Miss to make the playoff. I think they have to take a step back based on what they've lost. But I cannot decide between the other three that I have in the mix, which is LSU, Alabama, and Oklahoma. And the thing they all have in common was their inability to create balance on offense and run the football. And which one can figure that problem out first probably makes the playoff. It might be as simple as that. So I think Alabama's very good. I think LSU's very good. And I think Oklahoma's very good. But you don't get into the playoff because you're very good. You get into the playoff because you're great. And I don't know if any of those teams are great unless they figure out how to run the football. I don't know. That's tough. 855-242-PAUL, 855-242-7285. Your call's next. We got a few lines open. We're going to take your calls. We'll do that next. Braden Gall in for Paul. Paul Feinbaum Show, ESPN Radio.
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0: 855-242-PAUL, 855-242-7285. Braden Gall in for Paul, ESPN Radio. Bill in Texas. Bill, welcome to the show. What's up, man?
1: Well, I'm glad to be with you. When I called in, it was 103. Now it says it's 105. it's tough. But, it's good. Hey, Texas A&M. Last year, Mike Elko was real quiet. And again, this year, they're real quiet. Do you have any kind of update? Or I know they got the number one receiver from Alabama. And some help on the offensive line. What do you know?
0: So, Bill, are you saying that you are concerned that he's not, that Mike Elko and A&M has not made more headlines, that they're not louder? Is that what you're asking for?
1: Oh, I'm pleased that they're not. I mean, all these guys are beating their chest, and I'm just wondering what your analogy is. Quietly, as he's putting something special together. You said in your mind they may be the number three playoff team, and I kind of think they'll be there.
0: Here's what I would say, Bill, because I really like this A&M team a lot, and a lot of it starts with Mike Elko. I talked a little bit about on Monday. I think Marcel Reed is he's going to make progress as a quarterback, and if he limits some of the mistakes that he had mostly against elite competition, Texas and Miami at the end of the year, there's no reason why he cannot be a top-tier quarterback. I trust Elko with the defensive line to replace Cassius Howell. The running backs and the receivers are great. The offensive line's going to be fine. Like, this is an 11-0 team last year, people. And I'm with you. Here's the thing. Of all the contenders that for the playoff, let's just say the top 10 teams in the SEC, who are the two quietest programs right now? And I would say that Kirby Smart in Georgia and Mike Elko in A&M are the two quietest programs of the contenders. And I think that's exactly how they want it.
1: And I agree. I mean, I love the fact that he's quiet. You know, to let everybody else thump their chest, beat their chest, and then come, let's play football.
0: So. There you go, Bill. Thanks for the call, man. If I'm an A&M fan, I am ecstatic that nobody's talking about us, that everyone's sort of discounting the quarterback because he made some mistakes in big games, that everyone's talking about the other teams in Texas and the other teams that have new coaches and the other teams with rock star quarterbacks. If I'm Mike Elko, I'm sitting back in my office right now in a giant leather chair just going, we got him right where we want him. I really like this A&M team. A lot. Robbie in Florence. Robbie, what's up, man? Welcome to the show.
2: Appreciate it, bro. I think one of the previous callers mentioned this, but just growing up, man, going to Legion Field games for Alabama, you know, particularly Iron Bowls, and then, you know, they did a lot of other home games there, too, just growing up, going to those games with my dad and granddad. Those were just iconic. So definitely miss that. And then also the, not the targeting role. I mean, people could hit people back then, you know, and it was just so lit, you know, somebody just coming across the middle and just getting destroyed without getting a flag, you know, so those were nice. And then also massive shoulder pads, you know, I think they were just, I just ridiculously huge back then, you know, but they just looked like monsters, you know, so it's just, it added to the lure, I guess, of the legendary players. So yeah, I think those three things.
0: Here's what's curious. I'm curious, Robbie. Like the decapitations that were taking place over the middle that you're talking about. Like I grew up watching that. I played receiver in middle school in Texas and in high school in Tennessee. So like I took my fair share of hits on this. I'm really torn on that because like I had multiple concussions and I didn't play college football, right?
2: Right.
0: And so, like, while I loved watching it on TV, and, like, right now my 9-year-old daughter loves it because she's like, look at these silly boys running into each other. Like, she loves watching football. My wife is, like, doesn't watch football as much as she was a diehard SEC fan, and she's just like,
2: yeah,
0: I'm kind of over watching it because there's so much violence. So I don't know.
2: Oh, wow. Okay. Well, that's one train of thought there. But I think, I mean, people – you know, it's the violence, be honest, that's why a lot of people watch it. You know, I mean, it's
0: yeah, I agree.
2: It's physical. You know, I mean, obviously a lot of guys are into it, but I mean, that's what makes it fun. I just kind of, it's just getting a little soft these days. I obviously want to protect players, but you know, when it's a bang bang play, I mean, you, like I said, you played receiver. I did play in college actually, and it's just, I don't care what level, even Pee Wee. I mean, it doesn't matter. Like you have bang bang plays, and you can't think, oh, is my head going the right direction here? I mean, you're just thinking about making a play, you know. And I, was it the Miami player last year that got ejected against Ole Miss, maybe? And or it might even been in the Natty, but you know, he got kicked out, and I was like, man, that's, and he was just trying to be a football player, you know. So he's trained his whole life for that moment, man. And some things you just can't control, and it's just unfortunate, but it's what it is these days. So
0: yeah, I hear you. Thanks, man. I appreciate the call.
2: Appreciate it, brother. Yes, sir.
0: Yeah, I'm just of two minds on it. I'm just torn on it because you got to protect players because, like, again, people like my wife who still likes big football games, she watches, you know, our alma mater play and everything, but it's just like it's not her thing anymore because it's not as – she's just older and doesn't watch it as much. And so because of the violence. And I will say you watch rugby, man. If you've ever watched rugby, you know, a lot of times when you grow up playing football, you play rugby in the off season to stay kind of like in shape. Middle school, high school, whatever. I know that's what we did at old Hill Country Middle School down there in Travis County. But like, the amount of kids that are playing football has changed because of this. So rugby you can tackle like a rugby player, and they don't have head injuries. So I hear you. You're just trying to make a play. I think the issue with targeting is not that the intentions are incorrect. Like, we all want the game to be smarter and safer, and kids to be taken care of. And it's not about the NFL players. I don't care about their well-being. And I know that sounds callous, but like, they sign up for this. They know the risks. They make millions of dollars. High-end players that play in the SEC, they sign up for this. They now make a lot of money to do that, many of them. It's the high school kids that are never going to play in college. It's the D3 kids who aren't on scholarship. It's the D2 kids. It's the guys that are, you know, down low in the levels of Division I who have to play. Like, those are the those are the kids that I'm worried about. I'm not worried about a five-star athlete at Alabama. He's getting highly compensated to take risks, and I'm okay with that. Like, I'm a you know, freedom-loving guy that says you do whatever you want in this country as long as you understand the risks. 855-242-PAUL, 855-242-7285. More of your phone calls next. 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

0: 855-242-PAUL. 855-242-7285. Wide open for your calls. Braden Gall in for Paul. David in Alabama. What's up, David?
1: Hey, look, defense was where it was at tonight. You cannot beat a 9-6 game, a 12-7 game. It was the defense. And you was talking about when you was younger going across the middle and

0: 45 to 54. That's the reason. That's where we lost it at. It's kind of like NASCAR. What's going on in NASCAR? We got to have all these playoffs. We got to have all this halftime. We got to have all this and that. No. Get out there and drive the car. Dale Earnhardt died, and everything changes. Everything. So, you know, and I know your wife was talking about the violence. You said this. I didn't. Your wife talking about the violence in football. Roman Coliseum. What did they come to see? The violence. And look,
1: are you suggesting we should turn? Are you suggesting that we should turn Mike the Tiger loose during an LSU game just to make it more violent? Is that what you're saying?
0: Look, a tiger, an eagle, whatever. No, I'm not saying that. But I'm when the offense feared that defensive back, when the offense feared that linebacker, when the offense feared that edge rusher, you can't touch a quarterback now. Don't touch him. Don't touch it. There's going to be a flag. There's going to be a penalty. There's going to be something. I just had to call in. I listen to this show every day with Paul. But I'm wondering why me and so many other people are being turned off. I'm 60 years old, being turned off to college football, to NASCAR, even to baseball. Now the scores are 12 to 13 in baseball, college baseball. Look, dude, there's, you know, something's going on. We got to change something. Move the outfield fence or something. You got to have some play inside of the field. Everything don't have to go outside of the field. And, you know, I'm several Millers deep right now.
1: Attaboy.
0: So I'm just speaking my mind.
1: I hear you. Women can vote, though, right? Women are allowed to vote. Is that okay?
0: Dude. My wife runs this house.
1: Amen, brother. Same right here. Thank you. I'm only playing with you, David, man. Thank you for the call. Look, here's the thing. We have to acknowledge progress. Not all progress is great. Progress is, like most of America, it's two steps forward, one step back, two steps forward, one step back, two steps forward, one step back. That's sort of all of this country for the whole, all 250 years. But if it is safer for players, then that is the right direction for the sport to go. Now, I cover the Titans here locally, and I will say this. Like, the size and speed of the athletes playing defense in the NFL in 2026 is terrifying. If you have ever stood on the sidelines of an NFL game or practice, these are car accidents in real time between human beings. The difference is you have a gazillion Lawrence Taylors now. They're everywhere on a football field in the NFL. Lawrence Taylor would be a tiny little defensive end today. So I think you have to acknowledge that, like, while the rules, to your point, David, the rules are more for the offense. They're for protecting the quarterbacks. Guess what sells television ratings? Offense scoring points. Now, here's the good news. I think defenses are more physical and faster than ever before. There's just some head stuff that we're trying, like head injuries we're trying to protect from, which I'm okay with. I think it's the consistency across the different games that is really hard to implement from a targeting standpoint. And I think here's the interesting, and I've talked to a lot of defensive backs about this on the NFL level, and I think it's trickling into college. All the rule changes that happened about 10, 15 years ago, all the defenses are catching up. Corners now are taller and rangier and more athletic. They're learning about what the new hand, the clutching and the grabbing and the pass interference. We have learned as a group of defensive players, they have learned how to play in the new set of rules, and that is why you are seeing scoring go down. College and pro football, scoring is down. And it's because the defenses have started to get comfortable with these new rules. Yeah, that we had to adjust, right? Oh, you can't touch the quarterback, can't touch the receivers. You had to adjust. That was 15 years ago almost now. We're all getting old, man. So I think there's like the defense is catching up moment right now. Like, I was talking to some coaches in the NFL a couple of weeks ago. Like, 12 personnel, 13 personnel is coming back in a big way. And I can't wait.

0: to see that come back to the to college. Like, speaking of like Oklahoma, Jaren Kanick. Jaren Kanick plays here for the Titans. He got drafted. He the way he is used in an NFL system is like Kyle Juszczyk. He's going to be used like Ben Sinnott from Kansas State, who plays for Washington now. Like these jack of all trades, fullback, H-back, move tight ends. Like that is going to be in style in college football very soon. You just got to find those players. They're hard to find. I think you're going to see more 12 personnel. Those two high safety. You know what happens when you run a two high safety look for a quarterback to stop him from throwing deep all the time? You know what happens? You get punched in the face on the line of scrimmage because that's the response, right? Like if you're an offensive coordinator and you see two high safety, what are you doing? You're attacking the linebackers. So I think there's a push and pull with physicality. I think it's, man, if you ever have a chance to be down low for an NFL game or for practice, my God, it is, you know, you see a 6'3", 240-pound linebacker hit a 6'1", 230-pound running back, and you're like, holy cow, that was a car accident. Like, and there were no running backs and linebackers that size in 1985. So I do think you got to acknowledge some other changes as well. 855-242-PAUL, 855-242-7285. More of your calls next right here on the Paul Feinbaum Show.
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0: Dan in South Carolina, welcome back to the Feinbaum Show. 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
1: Hey, Braden, how are you?
0: Doing well.
1: I just wanted to tell you, I did play rugby for about 20 years, and I also played with a guy that was an offensive lineman at Tennessee.
0: Nice.
1: I got a feeling I'm not sure you would know who he was as long ago as he played, but it is much safer. You figure out real fast that you got to get your head out of the way. Otherwise, you don't want to be in La La Land for the rest of your life. And, also, the rules are such that you get a red card and you get thrown out.
0: So hang on. So there's a rugby rule that if you like make contact with the head, you're out of the game?
1: Yeah. If you use your head as a weapon, you know, where you don't, you know, you go in there and your head hits his head.
0: Yeah.
1: You know, you have to wrap your arms to tackle a guy. So
0: imagine that.
1: You know that. Yeah, so you got to do that, or you're supposed to do that. But if you use your head where you just spear a guy in the chest, not saying that I never did that during a game, but you know, you figure out real fast what the rules are. And it's a much safer game.
0: No,
1: surprisingly, everybody looks at it and says, "Oh, you're not wearing equipment. Oh, it's football without pads." No, it's not. And it's like this guy that played at Tennessee back in the late 70s, early 80s. I don't think you were born yet, but he said he figured it out real quick. Anybody can say that.
0: Yeah. And you guys are great tacklers. Like, you don't miss a lot of tackles, right?
1: No. Yeah,
0: that's right.
1: For a while there, I forgot what Seattle Seahawks. Pete Kirk Carroll was brought a guy in to coach tackling. His first idea is to get him on the ground and kill him.
0: Yeah. Thank you, Dan. I appreciate the call, man. I could not agree more. If you teach young kids, like if you have a son who's playing football, you teach them to tackle like a rugby player, they are going to be one of the best tacklers on the team. Isn't that a good thing? And it's going to be safer for that individual and for the other player. Like, it's great. JD in Alabama. JD, what's up?
2: What's up, Braden? How we doing today?
0: Man, I'm doing great. How about you?
2: I can't complain. It's a little hot where I'm at, but yeah, it's appreciate you filling in for Paul and joining the show today.
0: Appreciate that.
2: Just wanted to say, get your feelings on the line on the record for my Auburn Tigers is 6.5. Are you taking the over? Or are you taking the under?
0: Off the top of my head, I've been thinking over for most of the summer, but we haven't got to talking season yet. You know, in media days, we haven't gotten to training camp yet. But I really love the quarterback and the offensive system right away. I think it injects a lot of pace. So.
2: Yeah, there's more hype around Auburn this year, and there's more excitement, seems like. I'm excited about it. Other than that, I just wanted to say, give a shout-out to my after-hours friends and even you, Sweaty Eddie. Why don't you take that lift car you got and go buy me a cage, because Auburn's going to cage them dogs this year. And that's all I got to say.
0: There you go. Thank you, JD. I appreciate you, man. I love those after-hours. Baylor, all right, Southern Miss, Arkansas, Samford at home. Auburn's got to win all three of those. Mississippi State on the road. Mississippi State's going to be better. They got a quarterback that's going to scare a lot of people. But you got to that's one you got to count as a win if you are counting on improvement. Vanderbilt at home. I think Vanderbilt's also good, but I think early in the season, Vanderbilt's going to be much worse than they were last year. I don't think Jared Curtis is ready yet. I think he'll be ready eventually, but I don't think he's ready yet. Baylor might be one of the most important games in the non-conference for any team in the SEC. Now, that game's in Atlanta, so I would imagine a heavy, heavy Auburn crowd. DJ Lagway is going to be very good. But if you beat Baylor, Southern Miss, Vandy, Arkansas, Samford, then you got to win at Mississippi State, and then all you got to do is win one more game. Florida at home early in the year? Maybe. I don't know about Tennessee, but that's a big one for Golish going back there. A lot more pressure on Heupel in that game. At Georgia, no. LSU, probably not, although it's at home. And then Iron Bowl, who knows what's going to happen. You know, there's no Texas on here. There's no Oklahoma. No Texas A&M. Those are three of the best four teams maybe in the country, in the conference. So you do miss some names there. You get to play Vanderbilt, Arkansas, Mississippi State. Those might be three of the worst four teams. Auburn, seven wins is not out of the question. We were talking yesterday, and I demanding 8 wins, I think, is unfair from Auburn, but wouldn't 7-5 be a hell of a season and one that Auburn fans are celebrating moving forward as a sign of progress? Like, I think Byron Brown's a star, so we'll see what happens. We'll see what happens, Auburn fans. More of your calls next. Talk a little Florida Gators, speaking of the Gators. Braden Gall, Paul Feinbaum Show, ESPN Radio.
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